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4: New information on an animal hoarding situation that the Martin County Sheriff called the worst he's ever seen. 77-year-old Gail Giustino faces animal cruelty charges after she allegedly picked up pets on her postal route. Officials with the Humane Society of the Treasure Coast say that 5 of the 92 cats and dogs have been reunited with their owners. Many of the animals taken were microchipped.
5: Scanning and getting all the information for these cats.
4: People missing a microchip pet in the area must first file a lost pet report with the Sheriff's Office and then schedule a visit with Humane Society in Palm City. Tampa police charging 3 teenagers for a string of violent incidents last week that left 2 victims injured, a woman hit in the head by a rock, and a man in his 60s found a few blocks down with a traumatic brain injury. The suspects in the July 13th attacks are 3 boys aged 13, 14, and 16. Detectives say they plan to harass and assault homeless people because they were bored. The man hospitalized on a ventilator. The woman wasn't seriously hurt. With Florida's News, I'm Kimba Tyler.
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10: Other than a little bit of a slowdown eastbound of I-4 after Memorial Boulevard in Polk County, it seems like the rest of the major highways and roads in Tampa Bay are incident-free and clear, including westbound lanes of I-4. Also east and west of the Selman, right now no issues on the Gandy or Courtney Campbell if you're crossing the bay, as well as north and southbound lanes of the Howard Franklin Bridge, actually all of I-275, including the Skyway Bridge, and also clear north and south of I-75 and no issues on the Veterans. I'm Brian Black, News Radio WFLA.
11: I'm Justin Mosley here with your Max Defender 8 forecast. Warm and humid for tonight, with readings settling into the upper 70s for the Bay Area under a partly cloudy sky. As we head through the latter half of the work week, rain chances remain low for Thursday. However, they will be trending up as we get into Friday, Saturday, and Sunday with a much better coverage of showers and thunderstorms, some of which will be locally strong and heavy. The best advice, keep the wet weather gear handy as the heat will continue for the area as well. That's your weather forecast. I'm Max Defender 8 meteorologist Justin Mosley.
12: 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I've been surfing here since I was a kid. Now, seeing my grandson out on the water, it means everything to me. Watching him and taking in the blue waves, the sea breeze, the blurry horizon.
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18: It is the Jesse Kelly Show on a wonderful Wednesday. Remember, if you miss any part of the show, you can download the whole thing on iHeart, Spotify, iTunes. Hey, Corey, Chris, you guys ever get stressed at work? Don't get ahead of me, Chris. And don't answer dishonestly. Jewish producer Chris is already shaking his head. Corey, do you get stressed at work? You do? Look, I'm just going to read the headline. And we can talk about it if you want. The headline is, Malaysian minister claims work stress can turn people gay. How stressed out are you, Corey? What? How stressed out are you? If I go out to your car, there's going to be a James Tallarico bumper sticker on there. Hey, don't talk to me. Talk to the Malaysians. They've got things figured out. Hey, Jesse, I'm 17 years old and considering enlisting in the military. I know you have prior experience in that field. Hold on. I was not in the military. I was in the Marines. So I was wondering if you had any wisdom for a young buck like me. I would prefer to go into something more tip of the spear, such as the SEALs, but in the end, I would like to hear what an experienced combat veteran like yourself has to say, says his name is Jackson. Well, Jackson, okay, you asked about SEALs, so let me get ahead of this right now. If you're kind of interested in something like the SEALs, you need to set that aside for now. Here's what I'm saying. If you told me, if you had instead said this, I have wanted to be a Navy SEAL for my entire life. I think I will die if I don't become a Navy SEAL. I'm going to make this happen. Then I would tell you right now to go down to the Navy. I think this is still the case. Don't quote me on this. Go down to the Navy and see what the chances are of you getting in a program that would take you right from boot camp to buds where you can see if you can be a SEAL. Because you're already mentally committed, I'm going to be a freaking SEAL, all right? It sounds like you're a bit unsure. I'm never going to tell a young man who wants to go out there and learn how to be a warrior not to do so. Even if you get in the military and you hate it, you can leave after 4 years or however long your contract is. At the end of it, you're probably, if you don't die, you're probably better off than you were when you went in, right? So if tip of the spear stuff interests you, go in the infantry. I would argue infantry. Go in the infantry in the Marine Corps. Or armies. Look, you can do army if you want to be lesser. No, I'm kidding. Go in the infantry. What is that going to do? Well, it's going to let you know right away whether combat arms is for you, because I'm here to tell you this right now. It's miserable. We used to argue all the time. We had a PhD in misery. Now, I'm not saying that negatively. Young men love to test themselves and be miserable. And being miserable is part of what will make you better on the back end. But you are going to be tired all the time, hungry,

0: announced among the American advisors at Yalta was one communist too many. And even if there were only one communist in the State Department, even if there were only one communist in the State Department, that would still be one communist too many.
1: But we have a lot more than one, don't we? And maybe the most damaging place where they've burrowed in is the university system. Do you want to hear what's happening at Penn State? I think they have one communist too many. Next.
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0: It's officially the dog days of summer all across the country, but now is the time to man up and tackle summer head on. 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
5: Miami-Dade is home to the largest concentration of Haitians in the country. 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Wendy Grossman, Miami.
4: A vigil held last night for a 9-year-old boy killed when his dirt bike crashed into a FedEx truck in St. Lucie County. Family, friends, and neighbors showed up with candles and balloons to remember the child whose name has still not been released. He and a 12-year-old boy were riding the dirt bike along the road when they collided with the box truck. Both were taken to the hospital where the older child is recovering. No details have been given as to what caused the crash, but no charges have been filed. FHP is investigating. A man shot in Fort Lauderdale this afternoon. Officers finding a man who had been shot, and he was taken to the Broward Health Medical Center with life-threatening injuries.
7: The neighborhood guys had shot a dude in the chest twice, and it ended up being someone who needs some real help.
4: Police confirming the incident appeared to involve two people. No arrests have been made. A Tallahassee judge will decide whether James Fishback meets the residency requirements to run for governor. Rival Jay Collins, the lieutenant governor, says Fishback is disqualified because he voted in Washington, D.C. in 2020 and bought property there in 2022. At a hearing Tuesday, Fishback says he registered to vote inadvertently when he went to a D.C. polling place and asked to vote with a Florida ID because he couldn't get a mail ballot.
8: And had they asked me to prove that I was a D.C. resident, I wouldn't have been able to.
4: Lawyers for Collins introduced that registration and an affidavit of D.C. residency as evidence. The judge telling lawyers to draft their recommendations by Friday, saying he'll issue a ruling by Monday afternoon. With Florida's News, I'm Kimba Tyler.
9: It's Ryan.
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11: Looks like overall clear conditions for the highways and roads of Tampa Bay. Just a little bit of a slowdown eastbound of I-4 after the west point of the Polk Parkway towards US 98. This is not due to an incident. We are clear on the rest of I-4, including westbound lanes. Also, east and westbound lanes of the Selman. Right now, we are clear north and south of I-75 as well as I-275. And this includes the Howard Franklin and Skyway bridges. We are incident-free on the Gandy and Courtney Campbell if you're crossing the bay. 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
12: I'm Justin Mosley here with your Max Defender 8 forecast. Warm and humid for tonight, with readings settling into the upper 70s for the Bay Area under a partly cloudy sky. As we head through the latter half of the work week, rain chances remain low for Thursday. However, they will be trending up as we get into Friday, Saturday, and Sunday, with a much better coverage of showers and thunderstorms, some of which will be locally strong and heavy. The best advice, keep the wet weather gear handy as the heat will continue for the area as well. That's your weather forecast. I'm Max Defender 8 meteorologist Justin Mosley.
13: 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I've been surfing here since I was a kid. 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Watching him and taking in the blue waves, the sea breeze, the blurry horizon.
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15: More strikes against Iran. I'm Lisa Lacera, Fox News. U.S. Central Command says it's the 12th day in a row as both sides step up attacks on civilian infrastructure. CENTCOM says the strikes were authorized by President Trump. This afternoon, the president paid respects to soldiers who died in the conflict last weekend.
16: President Trump and military leaders saluted in silence as the remains of four service members were returned to the U.S. at Dover Air Force Base in Delaware. The president describes the dignified transfers as the hardest part of his job. Following the solemn ceremony, President Trump invited the family of Lieutenant Tyler Freehan aboard Air Force One as he flew to Georgia.
17: To Sherry and Stephen and David, we will carry Tyler's memory in our hearts forever.
16: After a week and a half of daily airstrikes in response to Iran targeting ships, President Trump says the U.S. will now bomb a bridge or power plant for every vessel attacked in the Strait of Hormuz.
15: Fox's Jared Halpern at the White House. Senate Democratic leader Chuck Schumer has announced that he will lead Democrats in forcing another war powers resolution vote to what he calls Trump's reckless and costly Iran war. This would be the Senate's first war powers vote since the number of dead in the conflict rose to 18 and the number of wounded exceeded 500. The Department of Justice takes steps to ensure that South Carolina votes from overseas will count in the August special primary.
18: The August 11th special primary and perhaps a runoff August 25th will decide a Republican nominee that will replace the late Senator Lindsey Graham, who died July 11th, and face Democrat Annie Andrews in November. South Carolina will send ballots to all eligible state voters overseas by August 1st. The ballot must be completed and returned by the time polls on primary day to be counted.
15: Fox's Gernal Scott. 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
19: This is Lee Habib, and this is Our American Stories, the show where America is the star and the American people, coming to you from the city where the West begins, Fort Worth, Texas. When the USS Pueblo and her 82 sailors were captured during the Vietnam War, the surprise wasn't that it happened. It was where. Not on a battlefield in North Vietnam, but in international waters off the coast of North Korea. Here to tell the story is Jim Dermeyer, author of The Capture of the USS Pueblo, The Incident, The Aftermath, and the Motives of North Korea, and Pueblo crew member Larry Strickland. Let's get into the story. Take it away, Jim.
20: 1968 was the worst year in President Johnson's administration.
21: 232 GIs killed and 900 wounded makes one of the heaviest weeks in the Vietnam War.
22: Dr. Martin Luther King has been shot to death in Memphis, Tennessee.
20: And suddenly now, we've got the Pueblo to add to this. And the American public is all upset that the ship had been captured. People turned against the Navy, Congress, and the administration, said, you need to get that crew out of North Korea. The Pueblo started out as an intercoastal freighter carrying goods to different islands and then was retired. And when the Navy began thinking they wanted to get serious about having a spy ship, there were these small intercoastal cargo ships available. So that's what they did. But it was a horrible mistake on the Navy's part. That ship was not very seaworthy. It was had a lot of problems. But they went ahead and pushed it forward and put it in their service.
0: So it was very, very small. And it made a maximum of 10 knot speed.
20: You could ride your bicycle faster than that ship could go.
0: And it had cable steering. It was very, very unreliable. When they started putting the ship together, they were sandblasting the side of the ship, and they actually blew holes straight through the ship because it had deteriorated that much from Second World War.
20: It was either that or build a spy ship from scratch. Very expensive. So they took the cheap way out. These horrible little slow boats really were not conducive to being spy ships. There were some people who said, maybe this is not such a great idea. But other people overrode that and just bulldozed on.
0: We're off the coast of Wonsan,
20: keeping track of traffic of ships from China, Russia, and North Korea.
0: So you could see the mountains. We were 12 miles out.
20: In international waters. If you're in international waters, you're safe. You can't be attacked. That's called the law of the sea or rule of the sea. And
0: we had two civilian oceanographers that were supposedly providing our cover story for us, so that if anybody came out, they'd drop their oceanography equipment over the side and make like they were taking samples. But at best, it was a naive attempt at a cover story because you had antennas all over the thing. Anybody that walked past it could see all the doggone antennas.
20: They relied on that as the protection for Pueblo. There really was no backup plan.
0: I was up on deck, and this Korean high-speed gunboat just took off from the shore area and went over the horizon. We thought somebody else might be in trouble, but we really didn't realize we were.
20: Korea had threatened before, and they threw threats out all the time. And so they were sort of ignored. But the North Koreans have radar just like we do, and they're able to look and see what's off their coast. And finally, they said, hey, this is a ripe apple for picking. Let's go get that.
0: And then when they came back, they had more boats with them.
20: Six North Korean ships and two North Korean MiGs flying overhead.
0: And then we realized we were in deep trouble.
20: The skipper of the USS Pueblo, Commander Bucher, was told, you are not there to start a war. In fact, you should keep those two 50 caliber machine guns below decks so they're not seen at all. They couldn't fight their way out of anything.
0: Our maximum speed was 10 knots, so we couldn't hightail it out at any real speed. They tried a couple times to get us to stop, and finally. Had the guns been a little bit stronger, they would have shot clean through that ship. We were outgunned, outmaneuvered, and we were given the order to destroy all classified material.
20: Each Navy ship, and this is no secret, carries a certain amount of classified material for talking and for sending signals to other Navy ships and back to home ports. This ship had twice what a normal ship would have on board, plus all the intelligence gear. That ship was cram-packed. It was unbelievable. Now, on top of that, the Navy made no provisions for destroying that.
0: It just seemed like it was a never-endless pile. Anyway, we kept on burning right up to the last minute. One man that died was Dwayne Hodges. He was throwing these weighted bags with the confidential materials over the side. After he was shot, they pumped him full of morphine. Before he passed over, he was singing a religious song that he had heard when he was in church as a kid. You know, and that really, that stays with you for your whole life.
1: You don't forget from the fuck up.
20: Bucher didn't have a chance. So he took the choice to surrender the ship. And the North Koreans came aboard, said, we're taking over.
1: The first North Korean that I saw myself, I stepped outside the hatch and somebody hit me from the side of the head with a gun butt and just about dropped me down. We were grabbed, tied up, and then they put a blindfold on. I thought that they were going to go ahead and shoot us right there on the spot.
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19: And we return to Our American Stories and with Jim Dermeyer sharing the story of the capture of the USS Pueblo. We've also been hearing archival audio of Pueblo crewman Larry Strickland. When we last left off, Larry and his fellow crew members found themselves held at gunpoint, blindfolded, and facing a very uncertain future after being captured by North Korean troops. Let's get back to the story. Take it away, Jim.
20: After the capture of the Pueblo by the North Koreans, the dictator Kim Il-sung's propaganda machine ran full tilt. And because the people in North Korea are completely isolated, all they hear is the propaganda. They thought, this is wonderful. We've got a complete United States Navy ship, a warship, they actually call it, and we are not going to give it back. See how superior we are and what a great nation we are and what a great leader I am. That was a key point, too. The capture of the Pueblo was a crowning point to Kim Il-sung. He had to elevate himself in the eyes of his people.
0: I don't know how in the heck they did it unless they had it arranged days ahead knowing that they were going to take us. But they had a full-blown demonstration when we got off of that boat. It looked like the whole village was there with clubs. The words that we understood were, kill American. We thought for sure that if they turned those people loose, that we were going to get beat to death on the spot. And once we got into captivity, when they actually brought the confidential material they still had, and they had just like a mountain. And you wonder where in the hell it all came from, because you didn't think that the whole ship could have that much.
20: That was a huge intelligence coup for Korea. But they had no interest in it. Planes came into Pyongyang and took all that intelligence back to Russia. So now Russia knew how our intelligence systems were working. They knew it all. It was a huge, huge blow to the United States intelligence community. And Johnson didn't want to take any of the blame. And the fingers that he pointed were to the crew of the Pueblo and Commander Buford. The Navy was not going to let this go. They already had the punishment in their heads. But the American public didn't buy that. They took the side of Buford. And the Secretary of the Navy at the time watched all this going on. And he made the decision of dropping all charges. The crew of the Pueblo and Commander Buford have been through enough.
0: 4:30 in the morning, the door would swing open. The person with the bed closest to the door was going to catch a gun butt. Everybody would get up. And we used to play what was called Bloody Knuckles, where you played cards. We made some out of toilet paper. And whoever lost the game had to be the one to sit near the door, because you knew that that day you were going to be the first one to get hit. One of the work details that they had us on was mowing the lawn. And they'd put you out there cutting the grass with this little tiny knife, like a bunch of locusts. You had days of nothing. We used to count the cracks in the floor going across. Just something to keep your mind going. And then the door would fly open. You were going to be beat on every time you moved. And we had some of our members of the crew that were beaten so bad that their face actually sloshed around like a bowl of jelly. You could push on it and it just... And that was just the welting.
20: They all suffered from dysentery, diarrhea, malnourishment.
0: And when they had you finally beaten down where you were really on a survival level, the door would come open again. An officer would walk in and he'd say, how's your life these days? We have no life these days. We had it before when we were back with our families, and hopefully we'll have a life again in the future. Right now, this is not life. The thing that we were very lucky with is the fact that when one man was down, somebody else would give him the courage to keep up the fight.
20: They tried to mislead the North Koreans in their interrogation. Anytime the North Koreans thought they had received valuable information, they would do a press conference, mainly for the North Korean people, and say, see what we've done and how they're confessing. They had one such press conference where they lined up the crew and sitting down, half of the guys were holding up a bird in defiance, but North Koreans didn't know what that meant. They asked what it meant. Oh, that's a sign of good luck in Hawaii. And the North Koreans believed it until they finally found out.
0: By the time that they were done, all the way and the entire floor was covered with bloodstains, but we earned them. We had successfully caused them to lose face, and we were proud that we were able to cause them that much misery.
20: For 11 months, there was really no progress. North Korea wanted really one thing in these negotiations. It came down to what is called the three A's. They wanted the United States to agree to make an apology. We were the aggressors, and that it would never happen again. Well, the United States was not going to make any apologies. And we were not going to admit that we would never do it again. So the negotiations just dragged on and on. Finally, somebody outside the negotiating area is actually the wife of one of the Johnson administration people. She made the suggestion because there had been a precedent set way back. Sign the agreement, agreeing to that, but write into the text, we refute these charges. We don't agree with them. But by the way, I'll sign your agreement. And the North Koreans agreed to it. And the following day, they began releasing the crew.
0: They took us down to Panmunjom, the bridge of no return. We were kept out of sight. We were in a wooded area. Couldn't see anything. And they'd take individuals off the bus, and they'd never come back. We didn't know if they were shooting them or what. When it came time for myself to get off the bus, took me on down the road, and they told me, don't turn your head, don't make any gestures, don't speak to anybody, and we will not kill you. They aimed me towards the bridge of no return and told me to walk. The walk across the bridge, that was a good feeling. That pressure was gone. And we were under American guard then. They loaded us in the bus, took us on over to where the mess hall was. And riding on that bus, we saw the American flag for the first time. And oh my God, I don't think there was a dry eye on that bus.
20: But the ship, to this day, still remains in North Korea. North Koreans have made it a museum, a monument to their ability to overcome the great power of the United States. And we will never get that ship back. It's a personal affront to our country and to our Navy. The United States Navy ship is still on the rolls and is sitting in North Korea.
0: Even if they got it back and sunk it, at least let that ship die with honor. Don't let it stay there.
20: But since they can't get it, we continue to carry it on the rolls because it's a reminder, a lesson to Navy officers of huge mistakes made.
19: And a terrific job on the production, editing, and storytelling by our own James Joske, a Hillsdale College intern. And a special thanks to Jim Dermeyer for this terrific piece of storytelling about the USS Pueblo. And this was a huge feather in the cap, a coup for Kim Il-sung and North Korea, a tremendous propaganda device. We got the men back after 11 months of torture, starvation, and all kinds of awful tactics. We never did get the USS Pueblo back. It's a museum, a monument to North Korea triumph and military power. What a joke, of course. The story of the USS Pueblo, here on Our American Stories.
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8: The owner of a Kendall restaurant caught on camera using a racial slur. A streamer who was filming after the World Cup got the attention of the owner of Taco Rico in West Kendall, who in turn started yelling racial pejoratives. A woman can be seen trying to cover Renee Seguini's mouth. The witness says the streamer, known as Mike from Florida, was the instigator.
9: The YouTuber or whatever influencer that he was kind of like getting people agitated.
8: Seguini released a public statement taking full responsibility and apologizing for his actions. More than 700 traffic citations given out during a six-day enforcement campaign in Palm Beach County. The sheriff's office says the campaign was part of the Operation Slowdown from last Monday through Saturday in Florida, targeting speeding and other dangerous driving behaviors. Local deputies conducted more than 650 traffic stops and issued well over 300 warnings. Nearly 40 criminal citations were issued and three misdemeanor arrests were made. With Florida's News, I'm Kimba Tyler.
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15: Looks like clear conditions for the highways and roads of Tampa Bay, and this includes north and southbound lanes of I-75, also I-275, including the Howard Franklin and the Skyway Bridge. Right now, no issues reported east or westbound on I-4, and the same report for the Selman, as well as the Gandy and Courtney Campbell Causeway if you're crossing the bay. Taking a look in Pinellas, US 19 is incident-free, and right now, no major issues reported north or southbound of the Veterans. I'm Brian Black, News Radio WFLA.
16: I'm Justin Mosley here with your Max Defender 8 forecast. Warm and humid for tonight, with readings settling into the upper 70s for the Bay Area under a partly cloudy sky. As we head through the latter half of the work week, rain chances remain low for Thursday. However, they will be trending up as we get into Friday, Saturday, and Sunday with a much better coverage of showers and thunderstorms, some of which will be locally strong and heavy. The best advice, keep the wet weather gear handy as the heat will continue for the area as well. That's your weather forecast. I'm Max Defender 8 meteorologist Justin Mosley.
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2: And we continue here with Our American Stories. And this next story comes from a listener in Los Angeles, Joe Garibaldi. And before there was a kin, there was this man. And Greg Hengler is about to bring us the story of Chef Boyardee, whom Joe told us in his email, putting us on to this great story, that he last saw Chef Boyardee at his own grandmother's funeral back in Cleveland in the 1960s. Here's Greg with the story of Chef Boyardee.
1: Chef Boyardee is one of the most familiar figures in the supermarket aisles. But you may be surprised to know that the smiling mustachioed character in the white apron and towering chef's hat wasn't some corporate marketing concoction like Betty Crocker, Aunt Jemima, and Uncle Ben. The man who graces cans of beefaroni and spaghetti and meatballs, Hector Boyardee, was a real person, and yes, that's his real picture. Here he is in a 1953 television commercial.
6: Hello, may I come in? I am Chef Boyardee. Perhaps you have seen my picture on Chef Boyardee products at your grocer's.
1: Born in 1897 in the northern Italian region of Piacenza, Boyardee supposedly used a wire whisk for a rattle, and by the age of 11 was working as an apprentice chef at a local hotel. In 1914, 16-year-old Boyardee set sail for a new life with better opportunities in America and arrived at Ellis Island. He entered the kitchen at New York City's prestigious Plaza Hotel, where his older brother Paul was a maitre d', and within a year, at just 17 years of age, he assumed the position of head chef. So talented was Boyardee that he directed the catering for the wedding reception of President Woodrow Wilson and his second wife, Edith, that same year. 2 years later, the chef moved to Cleveland to run the kitchen at the Hotel Winton, and in 1924, Boyardee opened a restaurant of his own with his newlywed wife, Helen. Chef Boyardee's grandniece is Anna Boyardee. She's a TV producer and cookware designer who took on the role of family historian when she published Delicious Memories, Recipes, and Stories from the Chef Boyardee Family in 2011. Here's Anna and cookbook author Nathan Myhrvold.
22: My name is Anna Boyardee, B-O-I-A-R-D-I. Chef Boyardee was a real person. The man that you know on the can as Chef Boyardee was my great uncle.
23: Boyardee was a food revolutionary because he made it possible for people that could never have gotten to his restaurant, wouldn't have cooked a pasta sauce themselves, but they could buy a can of it.
22: The company was actually founded by my grandfather and my two great uncles. Italian food in the 20s was not as common as it is today. People were always asking, well, how do I make this at home? And they would give customers some pasta to take home and a little tomato sauce and give them a little cheese and explain how to properly cook the pasta. Everyone thought it was great. And they decide that they are going to start canning their tomato sauce and selling it in supermarkets across America.
1: Boyardee recognized this business opportunity when his takeout revenue began to eclipse the dine-in revenue. A couple of the chef's regular patrons who owned a local grocery store chain helped him design a canning process and find a national distributor. To meet the growing demand, Boyardee and his brothers built a small processing plant and launched Chef Boyardee's Food Company in 1928. The company's first product was a pre-packaged spaghetti dinner in a cardboard carton.
6: Today I want to tell you about a wonderful dinner for three. A dinner that only cost about 15 cents a serving. It's my own Chef Boyardee spaghetti dinner with meat sauce or mushroom sauce. It all comes in one carton. A full half pound of tender, quick cooking spaghetti, 10 full ounces of rich, tasty sauce, and to top it off, a whole can of Zippy grated cheese. A wonderful food.
1: The product sold well, but Boyardee soon discovered a problem. His American customers and salesmen struggled with the pronunciation of his last name. So the chef decided to change it to the phonetic Boyardee. Boyardee said, "Everyone is proud of his own family name, but sacrifices were necessary for progress." The company's low-cost but tasty meals became popular during the Depression and helped to make Italian food a mainstay in the United States. But it wasn't the chef's sauce that made Boyardee the household name that it is today. We can thank the U.S. military for that. Here's food historian Jack Turner and Anna Boyardee.
0: We are going to win this war.
4: World War II was a hugely significant event in the food chain because these ration packs, all of these processed foods were, if you like, developed to meet a need of armies that were far away that needed to be fed.
22: At the beginning of World War II, Chef Boyardee is granted the commission to produce rations. What's considered civilian production, so that supermarket production, is halted, and the factory is converted to aid in the war effort and is now running 24 hours a day.
1: By the end of the war, Chef Boyardee had become the largest supplier of rations to the U.S. and Allied forces. He was awarded the Gold Star Order of Excellence from the United States War Department, one of the highest honors a civilian can receive in honor of the company's wartime efforts. But the question was now, without the demand, what were they going to do with their supply, their workforce, and their massive factories? Chef Boyardee made the difficult decision to sell the company in 1946 to the American Home Products conglomerate for nearly $6 million. Here's food historian Andrew F. Smith and Jack Turner.
19: Chef Boyardee puts the spaghetti and meatballs together and puts them in a can. It's a picture of it on the outside of this. Here's this professional saying, you can serve this in your home, and it becomes one of the more successful products that are made in America.
0: Chin chin.
19: It's a great story.
4: After the war, the sort of main arguments, if you like, of the food industry was that what you needed to do was open a can. Cooking was for the past.

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4: And we return to Our American Stories. And up next, an incredible story from John O'Neill at the National Museum of the Mighty 8th Air Force in Pooler, Georgia, outside of Savannah. In 1943, John's father, John J. O'Neill Jr., served as a tail and waist gunner on an experimental B-17 that became the first American plane to bomb Berlin, all by some extraordinary chance. Here's John with a story.
5: In 1943, the United States Air Force had one problem. Weather was hampering operations. The British came over and said, look, we need the real hardware, guns, boats, ammunition. We have some secrets that we're willing to trade for those. One of them was radar. The United States was so far behind in radar, the British were so far ahead. So when Roosevelt heard that, he said, give them what they want. We want their information, because the Germans had radar. They knew when bombers were coming over. MIT, 3,000 scientists took this information and built the first operational United States radar sets to be put in specially equipped B-17s, all top secret. They could literally do navigation and bomb through overcast. My father's friend, Major Fred Rabo, was tasked with bringing these 12 B-17s from Boston, what's now Logan Airport, with the first radar sets in them. So they brought those over in 1943, and they formed a bomb group called the 482nd Bomb Group out of Alconbury. They took crews from every one of the bomb groups, and they trained them how to use radar. The very best navigators, the very best pilots, the very best crews were tasked with this. So the first operational radar mission, so these guys would get up the night before. They were told, you're going to lead the 100th Bomb Group. So these special planes would fly the night before to a base, park there. The next day, they would work with the lead ship, who was doing dead reckoning navigation, and provide them radar fixes. So nobody knew. They couldn't name their planes. Most did. You know, the guys would take a lot of pride in putting their nose art on. But there were these contraptions sticking out from underneath the plane, either under the nose if it was an H2S set, or underneath the ball turret, or underneath the front of the nose if it was an H2X Mickey set. Very top secret. And they were called the Pathfinders. The 8th Air Force Pathfinders. My father's patch on his jacket is of a lightning bug with the light on the tail lit up holding a bomb. So it was basically that the lightning bug would light the target, and when they were over it, they would drop the bomb. So all the different four squadron patches had very similar type. Either it was an eagle holding a bomb with a flashlight, but they were called the Pathfinders. We wanted to reach Berlin going back to November of 43, and there were attempts to reach it, because remember, now we had the long range P-51. They also thought it was a great target of morale boost, because remember, we hadn't landed on the beaches of Normandy yet, so they wanted to send a message that Hitler's capital could be reached. So they tried six times, starting in November of 1943, and each one of those missions was scrubbed. Fast forward, March 4th, my father's ship is sent to the 95th Bomb Group the night before at Horem. They were going to lead the 13th Combat Wing to Berlin. Maximum effort mission. 750 B-17 and B-24 bombers are to leave for Berlin. Fighter escort all the way to the target and back. The target is the Bosch Electrical Components factory in Main-Klinkau, a suburb of Berlin just on the southeast. They're going to hit that target because they make the fuel injection systems for the Hinkel bomber and the Luftwaffe's Messerschmitt and also the Focke-Wulf 190. They get up that day, they pull the curtain for the briefing, and they see the map of Europe, and they see the string, which would take them to the target. Everybody sees Berlin. My father's waist gunner, a guy named Beans from Pittsburgh, Pennsylvania, leans to my father and goes, "Well, we're dead. Make sure you get everything to my parents back in Pittsburgh." And now, of course, Beans would say that if they were going on a training mission. Yeah. He was like the Eeyore of the crew. So every time they were to go anywhere, but he says, "No, this time I really mean it." They called my father Oni after O'Neill. It was like his short name, Oni. They all had shortened names. The other waist gunner was Hoppy. The top turret gunner's name was Don White. It was Whitey. So they all had these names. So Moffat was the ball turret gunner. So Bean says, "We're not going to come back from this. We're not going to come back from this." They take off for Berlin. Maximum effort. The entire 8th Air Force is going. Weather's real bad. Delayed in takeoff. I mean, we could talk about formation flying and how long it took. Imagine 750 planes trying to get information with no anti-collision radar on the ships. It was all by sight. You'd get into clouds, you couldn't see. There were so many collisions. And when you collide two B-17s or two B-24s together with 2,000 gallons of high-octane aviation fuel, 7,000 rounds of 50 caliber ammunition, and a 12,000-pound bomb load, they would just explode. And bodies would just never be recovered. So, anyway, they get over the continent. There's a radio recall issue. Weather, target obscured, too much weather, return to base. My father said we had gotten a really good position in the formation. We were in the middle of the 750 bombers. So there were squadrons in front, squadrons in back, and this whole armada is headed to Berlin. They're in the middle. Why the middle was important or why it was considered safer? The Luftwaffe would come up and try to wipe out the lead squadrons in front. Then they would have to go down and refuel. So the front squadrons usually took the brunt, and then the tail end squadrons, the low squadrons, would take the brunt. All of a sudden, they start seeing these B-17s turning around. My father's lieutenant gets on the radio. He's the Pathfinder ship. He's giving the course corrections. He says, "Sir, radio recall, you know, maintain radio silence. We will continue that a target is briefed." That was it. And then crew conversations were, "Has the colonel gone mad?" So he's a 95th colonel. Anyway, long story short, the mission commander, Griff Mumford's plane, was using dead reckoning. They were drifting further and further off course, so they weren't taking the fixes that the radar ship was giving them. So finally they get on the radio and said, "If you do not allow us to course correct, you're 49 miles off course right now. We're not going to have enough fuel. We're not going to hit the target, and we're not going to get home." So at that point, Mumford says, "Take the lead." So of the 750 bomber stream, 39 bombers continued to the target. It was the charge of the light brigade. They get to the target, the 51s are there, including Chuck Yeager, who had his first shoot down that day. If the P-51s weren't there, 39 ships would have gone down, wiped out, no doubt about it. They get to the target. The colonel wanted to be the first one to bomb Berlin. It was a huge prestige thing going back to the States. He says, "Back off to the deputy lead position." So he begins to back off. The colonel gets on the IP, or the final bomb run. Can't open his bomb bay doors. They're frozen shut. Bad weather. He says, "Take the lead. We'll bomb on the Pathfinder." They bomb. They shoot a flare. Open the bomb bays. My father's crew is the first United States Army Air Force B-17 to reach, gets credited. They thought for sure that he was either going to get the Silver Star or court-martialed for disobeying a radio recall order. Their explanation was that their radio man on the I'll Be Around B-17, that was the name of it, who was the lead ship, was interpreted as a false radio recall sent up by the Germans. My father's radio operator, who I had the opportunity to talk to, said that radio recall was as real as they got. That was no thing, because they had special codes they were given before every flight. And he says, "I verified that." But they stuck with They didn't divert. They stuck with them all the way to Berlin. But the P-51 saved them. 4 17s were lost over the target. 35 of the 39 got home. They flew over Horm. They landed. My father's crew went up to Altenbury, which was about another 25 minutes near Cambridge. They got out of the plane, exhausted. It was like 12 hours in the air, combat, cold. And they were met by one press person. Meanwhile, there was a huge Life magazine, Andy Rooney, Walter Cronkite, all these famous journalists were there at the base at the 95th. They got all the credit in the world of the newspapers, except for one guy from the New York Herald Tribune was at Altenbury, and he heard the story and he interviewed the crew. They were ordered to meet with this guy after their mission debrief, and he told him the story, and he hands him a copy of a teletype. He's typing it out on a special typewriter because it went across a transatlantic cable back to New York, and it was kind of in a code, and he hands it to my father's pilot, and he says, hold on to this. This is the true story of the mission to Berlin. Because he let him, my father's pilot would only talk to them if he was allowed to tell them who the crew was. But the original transatlantic cable was sent to me by my dad's pilot. And he said, hold on to this for history. And I have the original navigation maps that were in the B-17 that Al Engelhart, the Mickey operator, had made all the times, the chart courses, how far off target they were, and how they ended up being the first B-17 to bomb Berlin.
4: And a special thanks to Monty for the great job on the production. The story of John O'Neill as told by his son here on Our American Stories.
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14: Guaranteed human.
15: A man arrested Tuesday accused of exposing himself to a 12-year-old girl. Miami-Dade Sheriff's Office says 26-year-old Fabian Isaguirre Recipero knocked the victim's window at about 3 a.m. Monday. The girl told her father, who checked video footage and saw the man walk up to the house to expose himself and begin touching himself outside the girl's window. The same day, he returned to the home five different times and engaged in the same acts.
16: The 12-year-old saw this individual, didn't really make out what he was doing, but is now traumatized. The poor girl can't even go to the kitchen by herself.
15: A suspect who has previously been arrested on similar charges was charged with indecent exposure and voyeurism. Since the enactment of the 2025 federal law requiring states to start paying a share of SNAP benefit costs, participation in the National Food Assistance Program has declined. Florida SNAP participation is down 21%, mostly due to the online application process.
17: So in rural communities, that's such a problem. Both there not being an office and maybe not being able to access all the online models, really a lot of everything online, and not giving people an opportunity to talk to a person.
15: Center on Budget and Policy Priorities, Ty Jones Cox, says many states are unable or unwilling to meet those costs, leading to restrictions on eligibility and delays in processing applications. Cox says the problem especially impacts rural communities with limited internet access. Over 277,000 Floridians lost SNAP benefits in just the first 5 months following the law's enactment. A special rescue effort taking place off the coast of South Florida today. Marine biologist Dr. Diego Learman is transferring colonies of endangered elkhorn corals from the ocean to his coral restoration lab at the University of Miami.
18: We're getting corals out of the ocean into our land-based facilities where we can control temperatures, hedging our bets by having them both in the water and on land.
15: He says the ocean water is above 90 degrees, and to prevent bleaching and death, the corals will be cared for on land. After about 2 months, they'll be returned to the ocean when the water temperature decreases. With Florida's News, I'm Kimba Tyler.
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20: And don't forget, there is ongoing construction affecting lanes on the highways and roads of Tampa Bay, including both north and south of I-275 between 38th Avenue North and 4th Street. That's long-term construction there, as well as the ramp from 54th Avenue North westbound towards I-275. And taking a look in Hillsboro, I-275 southbound towards eastbound lanes of I-4, as well as 301 both north and southbound between Bloomingdale Avenue and Dr. King Boulevard. I'm Brian Black, News Radio WFLA.
21: With the warmth and humidity hanging around overnight tonight, those showers and thunderstorms are also lingering in parts of the Bay Area, but they'll be gone by morning. And when you step out the door, temperatures in the upper 70s under mostly sunny skies. It'll stay mostly sunny on Thursday, just a 20% chance of a passing shower with drier air. 95 for a high, feels like temperatures around 105. Moisture will return, so scattered showers and thunderstorms will as well as we head into Friday and the weekend. I'm Max Defender A Chief Meteorologist Jeff Berardelli.
22: Ratcheting up the attacks, I'm Lisa Lacerra, Fox News. U.S. Central Command says it's conducting a 12th night of strikes against targets in Iran, as President Trump promised to strike a power plant or bridge for every ship Tehran targets in the Strait of Hormuz.
23: More tough talk as well from Iran's political elite. On one hand, you have the speaker coming out and saying, posting all or none, basically saying, if Iran is not allowed to sell its oil, no country, no neighboring country in the region will be permitted to sell any oil at all. The foreign minister also taking a page from the Old Testament. He's saying it'll be an eye for an eye, striking back against America in kind, not just America, but also any country as well that contributes to America's efforts.
22: Fox's Steve Harrigan in Tel Aviv. This afternoon, President Trump honored the four service members killed last weekend in the Middle East, saluting during a dignified transfer of their remains at Dover Air Force Base in Delaware. From the ceremony in Delaware, the president traveled to Marietta, Georgia, with the family of Lieutenant Tyler Feehan, who was from the state, calling him and the others heroes during a speech where he focused on his economic policy.
24: This economy is ready to blow everything away ever of any country. There's never been anything like what's happening in the United States of America right now.
22: Fox polls show the cost of living is the top issue for voters as we head into the midterm election. Tropical storm Bertha made landfall this afternoon in Louisiana St. Bernard Parish. Fox Weather's Brandi Campbell's in Biloxi, Mississippi.
25: The Biloxi emergency manager here told me they are at least grateful that Bertha's intense storms remained offshore in the Gulf.
22: The storm center is about 40 miles southwest of New Orleans. On Wall Street, The Dow lost 6 points. The Nasdaq minus 146. The S&P off 10. 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
8: 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I've been surfing here since I was a kid. 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
0: This is Lee Habib, and this is Our American Stories, the show where America is the star and the American people, coming to you from the city where the West begins, Fort Worth, Texas. When you think of a pink Cadillac or hear the phrase independent beauty consultant, chances are one name immediately comes to mind. For generations, Mary Kay became more than a company. It became a symbol of opportunity. Here to tell the story of perseverance, faith, and the woman who built a beauty empire from scratch is Mary Lisa Gouveinis, author of Selling Opportunity, The Story of Mary Kay. Take it away, Mary.
1: She was Mary Kathleen Wagner, and her childhood, even by standards of her time, her childhood was tough. She was on her own. Her siblings were all over a decade older. They were working and soon got married and moved out of the house, leaving her on her own because her mother was working 16-hour days, 7 days a week for year after year. So she grew up in a family which was highly unusual for the time, where the mother was the breadwinner of the household. The mother was the responsible one. The mother was the take charge one. The mother was the disciplinarian. Her father was not around. Some people say that he had an alcohol problem. She says that he was tubercular. But in any case, her parents got divorced when she was 7 years old, and they didn't remarry until she was 10. And when he did come back and she was 10, she had to take care of him. She was the caretaker. So basically, at the age of 7, she was getting herself to school, getting her own meals, managing the house, cooking, taking care of everything. It created a culture of self-reliance. Even for that time, it was extreme self-reliance. People in her neighborhood sort of thought of her as the little Wagner girl who was kind of neglected and, you know, brave, but really on her own. Mary Kay's family had worked in farming and they'd worked as casual laborers. But her life would be totally different from her parents and her siblings, because in 1920, her family moved to Houston. And that happened to be the exact year that the population of the United States shifted from rural to urban. So Mary Kay was part of that huge shift in American culture. And Houston at that time was the world capital of reinvention. The city was flush with oil money, and it poured a lot of that money into funding education. Almost overnight, it went from having one of the worst school systems in the United States to having one of the best. What the kids were learning in those schools, aside from the academics, was this extreme philosophy of anybody can make it if they work hard enough, over and over and over again. But by the time she got to the high school, the depression was on and things were tougher than ever. But the schools, the newspapers, the radio programs, the civic organizations were countering that with this relentless optimism. It's the kind of rhetoric that now we associate with motivational speakers or religious revivals. You just didn't admit defeat no matter what. Confidence was the big buzzword. Everything about it was a can-do culture. And Mary Kay was very smart and she was very capable. she didn't think of herself as neglected. She didn't necessarily feel sorry for herself because she didn't have a mother and a father. And her mother was constantly telling her, you can do it. You can do it, Mary Kay. Because really, what other choice did they have? Her education gave her this incredible ambition and this, oh, you can do anything attitude. But then here's a young girl who's very smart, very hardworking, has all this ambition, and she has no place to put it. She was married at 16, had two babies by the time she was 18. The government estimate said that women like Mary Kay averaged 60 to 70 hours a week just on household chores. And they didn't have much control over the rest of their lives. In Texas, a woman was not allowed to make financial decisions for herself or her family at all, basically. She couldn't accept a job. She couldn't open a bank account. She couldn't write a check without her husband's permission. In the early 1940s, she started working for a company called Stanley Home Products as a side hustle because she was a young mother who needed money. She started direct selling, which means the kind of selling that's done door to door and not through stores or catalogs. Their pitch was, oh, you can do this on the side while your children are at school and you'll still be home at night to cook dinner for your husband and take care of them and get your household chores done. Her first husband, she thought he would be a musician and be super successful. She called him the Elvis Presley of his day in Houston, but he wasn't all that successful. Only somebody as optimistic and as in love as Mary Kay would have thought of it that way. He wasn't around much. He soon started skipping out soon after the marriage. He ended up going off with another woman. They got a divorce. And as time went on, what other women considered a side hustle became her career. Now, the lucrative parts of direct selling that really somebody could make money and even maybe make a living at were not open to women. Avon and other companies let women sell things, but they were only minor things where there was no possibility that you could actually make a career out of it. Stanley was different, and they opened their company to selling by women in 1939, basically because they were desperate. Their supply of salesmen had dried up, and they needed to do something to keep going. So out of desperation, they turned to women. And what happened was they started this sales model where instead of going door to door, because that was considered dangerous for women and really not that appropriate, they would have parties. So a hostess would have coffee and cake or something like that, tea and cookies, invite her friends over, and Mary Kay would come in and do the demonstration and try and sell them these cleaning products. Mostly Stanley sold things like easy cleaner, cleaning liquids, things to scrub pots and pans, things that were very involved in homekeeping. She just worked constantly as much as she could. She would try and do two or three parties a day. She was super successful at that.
0: When we come back, more of the story of Mary Kay Ash here on Our American Stories. Lee Habib here again. Our American Stories tries to tell the stories of America's past and present to Americans. 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
0: And we continue with Our American Stories and return to Mary Lisa Gavanis, author of Selling Opportunity, The Story of Mary Kay. Let's pick up where we last left off.
5: She was the secretary to someone at Stanley Home Products when she started selling for them, because she was an ace typist, among many other things that she was good at. And she was a secretary who married her boss. He was much older, literally old enough to be her father. He had grown sons her age. But he had also, like so many people in direct selling, come from a very impoverished background. But part of the success of moving up in direct sales is modeling success. So he was a snappy dresser. He always had a really nice car. He loved Cadillacs. He would make his family dress formally for dinner every night. You know, he would show up to sales rallies and parties in tuxedos. He was very conscious of observing the proprieties and telling Mary Kay that really, if you want to recruit people to direct selling, you have to model success and you have to look prosperous to really show people who in many cases were desperate for a job that, oh, they can make a lot of money doing this if they just work hard enough or they're just successful enough. So very early on, Mary Kay, who loved beautiful clothes anyway and loved the nicer things, she always really tried to have a great house. She'd always tried to be as well-dressed and well-groomed as possible. Her manners were impeccable, even during her early selling days, people would say, oh, she always wrote thank you notes. She always sent Christmas cards. She could not have been nicer or more ladylike. So she had learned from her second husband. He taught her all about how to do direct selling, how to manage people, all the things that she might not have learned other places. He was really like a one-man history of the industry. But then he died 10 months into the marriage. So she got married again. She got married to another salesman, and she was the breadwinner in that relationship. She paid his debts, and he skipped out. You have to remember that this is the day where a woman is not considered successful unless she's married. Her friend Mary Crowley convinced her to marry her brother. She moved to St. Louis, and when she moved, Stanley had this policy that was horrible for women whose husbands got transferred. She couldn't keep any of her old customers. She couldn't keep any of her sales territory. She had to start all over again. So she went from being this star seller to having to start over. In the meantime, one of her recruits convinced her, oh, I'm working with a new company. They're great. They also use the hostess model. So she started with a company called World Gift. And at World Gift, it was a very small company. She just charged around the United States recruiting people. She was very good at making contact with people, making friends, getting them to trust her, convincing them that this was a great opportunity. People adored her. And so she really made a huge success of that company. And she was naive enough to think that she could prove herself and she was doing such a great job that she would be rewarded. And she was not aggressive about asking for promotions. She was not the type to threaten to quit. She was not the type to act out. And her boss's attitude was basically, she's a woman. We're giving her an opportunity to sell. She's making money. What is she complaining about? Most women don't even have that opportunity. She should be happy with what she's got. She was 45. It's 1963. And she'd been selling for most of her life, and she'd been frustrated with a lot of the policies for years. But in 1963, she got remarried. She had a new husband, George Hallenbeck, who was a direct sales executive who was out of work. And his idea was, oh, let's start a new company, using her money, of course. He was going to be in charge, and he would let her recruit and train the salespeople. And Mary Kay was in love, and basically he egged her into quitting. Mary Kay later said that she came home that night and just cried all night.
6: So in 1963, I resigned what was literally a dream position of traveling all over the United States and training people, and I really loved it. But the company that I was with made some decisions that I couldn't live with, and so I decided to resign. And that night I went home and I did what you would have done. I cried all night. And the next morning I got up and sat down at the dining room table, because suddenly from not having enough hours in the day, I didn't have any reason to get up in the morning. And I decided I would write a book on sales for women. And one day, in preparation for starting the book, I read the entire script and I thought, wouldn't this be marvelous if somebody would really do this?
5: What happened was her new husband dropped dead 1 month into the marriage, 1 month to the day before the new company was set to open. She was brokenhearted. Her money was gone. It was spent in labels and leases and the kind of expenditures that she couldn't claw back. She was widowed for the second time. She was jobless. She was out of cash. Her two sons arrived for the funeral, and they talk her into going ahead with the business. She said that she had been ready to quit. But they say, no, Mom, you can do it. Her younger son says, hey, you know, I'll come work for you. I'll fill in for him. And she says, she admitted thinking that he's 20 years old. What does he know? I thought maybe he'd just, you know, be able to carry boxes and take stuff back and forth to a warehouse. And he turned out to be a financial wizard, but she didn't know that at the time. The older son handed her his passbook savings account and said, Mom, I believe in you. you can borrow anything in here. You can take anything that you want. I'll come work for you too. She wasn't so eager to have him come work for her, but he was a good saver and she had that money now as a cushion, which she did end up using. So this was the first time in her life where Mary Kay did not have to answer to somebody else. She was going to be the boss. And what happened was they changed the way the company had been set up by her deceased husband. He had set it up so that it was going to be a franchise business and people could buy into it. And a lot of ideas that Mary Kay really hated because they weren't really set up for women. With her in charge, she got to execute the ideas that she'd had for decades about how to improve this. This is the way this should be done. Women would sell harder if they only had this kind of support. She made those decisions. This was the first time in her life she didn't have to answer to somebody else. If she'd had investors or a husband, they would have had the final say. That didn't happen to Mary Kay.
0: And you've been listening to Mary Lisa Gavanis, author of Selling Opportunity, the story of Mary Kay. And she's telling one heck of a story, and not just a business story, and not just a personal story. It acts as sort of a social history, in the same way our story of Duke Ellington wasn't just a music story, but a story about race in America in the 20th century. And my goodness, what she went through was a woman tough enough, but how people thought about women, how the state treated women on something as simple as a bank account. Well, it's just, we've come a long way, baby. And my goodness, she'd been selling most of her life by 1963, about to form a business. But her husband's way, he dies, and finally for the first time, with the faith of her boys behind her, and her own faith, she launched a company that was going to be run her way, by a woman, for women, with all of the hidden understandings and deep understandings of what she was about to do and launch. When we come back, more of the story of Mary Kay, here on Our American Stories.

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6: New information on an animal hoarding situation that the Martin County Sheriff called the worst he's ever seen. 77-year-old Gail Giustino faces animal cruelty charges after she allegedly picked up pets on her postal route. Officials with the Humane Society of the Treasure Coast say that five of the 92 cats and dogs have been reunited with their owners. Many of the animals taken were microchipped.
7: Scanning and getting all the information for these cats.
6: People missing a microchip pet in the area must first file a lost pet report with the Sheriff's Office and then schedule a visit with Humane Society in Palm City. Tampa police charging three teenagers for a string of violent incidents last week that left two victims injured, a woman hit in the head by a rock, and a man in his 60s found a few blocks down with a traumatic brain injury. The suspects in the July 13th attacks are three boys aged 13, 14, and 16. Detectives say they planned to harass and assault homeless people because they were bored. The man hospitalized on a ventilator. The woman wasn't seriously hurt. With Florida's News, I'm Kimba Tyler.
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12: Don't forget, there is ongoing construction affecting lanes on the highways and roads of Tampa Bay, including both north and south of I-275 between 38th Avenue North and 4th Street. That's long-term construction there, as well as the ramp from 54th Avenue North westbound towards I-275. And taking a look in Hillsboro, I-275 southbound towards eastbound lanes of I-4, as well as 301 both north and southbound between Bloomingdale Avenue and Dr. King Boulevard. I'm Brian Black, News Radio WFLA.
13: With the warmth and humidity hanging around overnight tonight, those showers and thunderstorms are also lingering in parts of the Bay Area, but they'll be gone by morning. And when you step out the door, temperatures in the upper 70s under mostly sunny skies. It'll stay mostly sunny on Thursday, just a 20% chance of a passing shower with drier air. 95 for a high, feels like temperatures around 105. Moisture will return, so scattered showers and thunderstorms will as well as we head into Friday and the weekend. I'm Max Defender A Chief Meteorologist Jeff Berardelli.
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15: And we return to Our American Stories, and with Mary Lisa Gavanis, author of Selling Opportunity, the story of Mary Kay. Let's pick up where we last left off.
16: Launching the company was like reliving her childhood and adolescence. It was a case of extreme self-reliance, took insane amounts of work, a show of confidence that she probably didn't feel, and the determination to keep going because, really, she didn't have any other choice. The early days of the company were pretty grim. It was not an instant success. She was scrambling around trying to find more assets to sell. She still owned a house back in Houston. She put that up for sale. She was constantly advertising for new salespeople. She and her son got into the wig business because they thought that, okay, if we have these parties and we have wig sales, we'll have something to sell. We'll be selling wigs for another company, and women will want to stay to the end of the parties because they'll get to try on a wig. Everybody will want to see themselves with their makeup done and what they look like with a wig. And the wigs were also very high ticket items, so it was possible for people to make money doing that. So basically, she was just trying absolutely everything she could to get people going. And you also have to remember that in Dallas in 1963, right after she started her company, that September, not long after, that's when Kennedy was assassinated and Dallas was just scorned throughout the whole rest of the nation. The economy was depressed. Nobody was in the mood for going to hostess parties or trying on wigs. So she was really, really scrambling. She also found out that she thought, oh, I have this ideal location. I'm facing our office out of a storefront in this Dallas shopping center where hundreds of women work every day. Well, what she didn't realize was that all the secretaries and all the women that worked there only got a half an hour for lunch. So, and they all got it at the same time, so that they had no time to come into her little storefront and look at her skincare or try on wigs. They just rushed right home to their families and taking care of their house and cooking dinner for their husbands and children as soon as they got off work. So she thought she would have this great high traffic location, and it turned out to be the total opposite. She was really panicked for the first 5 or 6 months. What finally happened was she had been running these ads in the Dallas paper. And the ads, if you read them, she really is starting to sound desperate the longer they run. She attracted this one legal secretary who was looking to make more money named Jackie Brown. And Jackie Brown couldn't even drive a car at the time. She got somebody to drive her over to Mary Kay's office because she was interested in maybe winning a wig. And she came in and she was so impressed with Mary Kay, she wanted to be like her. She started wearing blonde wigs, just like Mary Kay, even though she had dark hair and olive skin. She started putting on the same makeup as Mary Kay. She was just totally under the spell because, again, Jackie was somebody who had a really hard luck story. She'd grown up in Arkansas as the youngest in a family of, I think, 10. Her father had died a couple days after she was born. She had always wanted to go to college, so she got married young and had a child, and Her husband died, leaving her dreams of college crushed. She got remarried. Her second husband really didn't want to support her child from the first marriage. She's working as a legal secretary, and she's another really young, smart woman with a lot of ambition and no place to put it. She sees Mary Kay, and Mary Kay knows exactly what Jackie Brown wants to hear. So she creates a sort of rivalry between Jackie Brown and another one of her recruits. And she says, oh, okay, if you recruit these people, you'll get a share of what they sell and you'll win this prize. And she kept putting more and more prizes in front of them. And both women who were competitive and smart, the other one was Dailene White, started recruiting like crazy and in this sort of rivalry with each other. And Mary Kay encouraged that because it wasn't a really nasty rivalry. It was, I want to make more money than she does. If she can do it, I can do it. And so what happened is they really started to go through the roof with the recruits. And after a while, they didn't even need the wigs anymore. As the company grew, it grew so fast and so suddenly that it almost became a victim of its own success. So by the late 1960s, the recruits were coming faster than she could supply them with product. And Richard solved that problem by strategizing a way to take the company public and secure the supply chain. So what he ended up doing, and again, he was a financial whiz, is Mary Kay's company became one of the few in that industry to own its own factories. So that not only gave them a secure supply chain, but it provided an additional source of revenue because they then began manufacturing for non-competitive vendors like Neiman Marcus. So they had a really healthy income coming in. And secondly, the challenge was that direct selling is a cyclical business. So it was very impressive when the economy would go down and Mary Kay's company would be booming. But it's a counter-cyclical business, which means when the rest of the country's doing good, direct sales is not. When direct sales is doing good, that usually means that the rest of the economy is down because people are looking for an extra way to make money or they've lost their regular job. So that was a challenge, and especially during the Reagan boom years, when the overall economy was so good, her stock really dropped off the charts. It was down, I think, at 1.46%. And they were afraid that the company was just going to go out of business or be acquired in a hostile takeover. So Mary Kay and Richard, mainly Richard, decided to take the company private again. And they had this very long, convoluted process where they financed buying back all their stock so that they could be private and run it the way they wanted to.

And then she attracts some talent, one named Jackie Brown, and then, of course, her son Richard, who's a financial wizard, ultimately able to take the company public. But because of the cyclical nature of the business, the stock collapsing in price, and in the end, taking the company private. When we come back, more of the story of Mary Kay here on Our American Stories.

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1: And we continue with Our American Stories and with Mary Lisa Gavanis, author of Selling Opportunity, The Story of Mary Kay. Let's pick up where we last left off with Mary Kay's company being taken private.
2: We were talking about Mary Kay modeling success as one way to recruit people, and she always had nice cars. She'd had Cadillacs before, as soon as she became successful. And she was a very frugal person, but her idea was that something like a Cadillac or a nice house paid for itself because other people would notice and think, aha, she's really successful. I want to go to her company. So as her company was doing well in the 60s, she went into a dealer at Fort Worth to get herself a new Cadillac to celebrate. And she said, oh, why don't you paint it this color? And she pulled out the compact that she was selling, which was a pale pink, her brand color. And he said, oh, lady, come on. You do not want that color. And she said, yes, yes, I do. So she prevails upon him to get the Cadillac custom painted pink. And he does. And he kind of rolls his eyes. And as she's driving it home, this is a car that's almost 20 feet long. Everybody's cheering her and giving her the thumbs up and waving her through stop signs in front of them and just, you know, really giving her a lot of attention and big smiles. And she gets so much notice. So she's very happy with this purchase. She pulls into her parking lot at work and her sales directors take one look at this car and they go, oh, I want one of those. And they all start selling like crazy in order to be able to afford one. In short order, the parking lot at company headquarters is filled with pink Cadillacs because all the women that work there have gotten a pink Cadillac. There are so many pink Cadillacs that the women have to go along and check their license plate numbers when they get in the car at night because there are so many of these cars. And Mary Kay, in one of her moments of marketing genius, puts a little sign on the edge of the parking lot that says reserved for pink Cadillacs. And that gets her a lot of attention because her company headquarters at the time are on one of the major access roads in Dallas. Everybody's driving by there. So it was tremendous free advertising. She turns to her son, Richard, after a few months of this and says, you know, we should give away pink Cadillacs as a sales incentive. And he kind of rolls his eyes and she kind of goes, make it happen. So he comes up with an algorithm that if you sell a certain amount, you can get a lease on a pink Cadillac. Now with Mary Kay, you don't get the car because if you get the car, it might get repossessed, it might get dirty, you might paint it, something could happen. The idea is that if you're selling at a certain level, you get the privilege of driving that pink Cadillac and the company's paying for the lease. So it's always going to be shiny and new and be a big pink advertisement for success at her company. So the first year she gives away 5 pink Cadillacs and then she gets Richard to expand the algorithm a little bit and women are just going crazy. Sales goals that she thought she had set as impossibly high are being met all the time. And suddenly she's giving away so many pink Cadillacs that when she does one presentation ceremony with the keys in a basket, the bottom of the basket gives out because there are so many keys in there. So that becomes an identity for her company and she becomes known the world over for those pink Cadillacs. In Mary Kay's company, everyone got personal attention. In many ways, I look at her career as she based her company on what she wishes she had gotten. She had not had a lot of attention as a child. She had not had a lot of attention as a struggling young mother. So she made sure that she sent out birthday cards and presents and notes and telegrams and Christmas cards. And everybody got a prize for everything that she could possibly give them. And nobody got to be a sales director without visiting Mary Kay's home and petting her poodle and being served tea and cookies by Mary Kay herself. She was invariably polite, no matter what somebody said to her, no matter how nasty or snarky or critical they were. She smiled. She thanked them for the suggestion. She wrote them a thank you note. When a stockholder wrote to tell her that the pink Cadillacs were tacky and she should swap them for a more tasteful color, like maybe gray, she wrote a thank you note. She was always polite about it and always smiled. There was always this real push to keep a personal relationship with everyone that worked for her. She understood, again from her own experience, that positive motivation can go further and last longer. Insults and challenges might have a short-term effect, but they're really not sustainable in the long run. With Mary Kay, she had this power, this gift of convincing people that she really believed in them. And that was an amazing impetus to a lot of her salespeople, because many of them had not had anybody else who believed in them. One of her directors told me, "I worked like crazy because I did not want to disappoint Mary Kay and what she thought of me." She wanted to live up to Mary Kay's expectations. Mary Kay was a very religious woman, and she believed very much in what she called the God of Abundance and the Prosperity Gospel. A lot of people think, oh, that's very transactional, but she was a strong believer. So when she said, God first, family second, career third, that was meant to be a way of telling her sellers how to order their priorities. Mel Ash was the last husband. Everyone describes him as very sweet, very supportive. She was the big breadwinner, but she gave him a lot of deference. She treated it like a traditional marriage, and he always flattered her. He went to sales events with her. He would help her entertain her sales directors. He would take them on tours of the house. He would always boast about how proud he was of her. She didn't marry Mel Ash until a few years into her business. Mary Kay was a terrific planner, such a planner that she would do her Christmas shopping ahead of time and finish it by late January so that she was all set for the coming year. So because she had started her company so late in life, almost from the minute it started to become successful, she kept talking about my legacy and what will continue after I'm gone, because she really wanted it to be that way. Most founders have egos that don't want to see the company be a bigger success after they leave. She set it up so that her sales directors, the people that she called her daughters, would be carrying on, and they would be the Mary Kays of the future, as she put it. And she also did such strong branding that the pink Cadillacs and the seminars and the everything, the diamond bumblebee pins that she gave away, her company became so known for those things that it had this strong identity that existed independently of her, even though her name was on it. She'd had really horrible health for a long time, many operations. And in the late 90s, she had a stroke that left her unable to speak. So for the next 5 years, she was basically housebound. She died in 2001. She had planned everything for her company so well that it actually nearly doubled in size after she stepped aside. She became this figure that was used for almost mandatory inclusion in any story of perseverance against impossible odds. She started to be written into management manuals and marketing manuals and just praised to the skies. Here's a girl with no aptitude for numbers who becomes the first woman to chair a company on the New York Stock Exchange. Here's a girl who is the first in her family to graduate from high school, doesn't come from money, doesn't marry money, who goes on to become an incredible success. Here's a woman who didn't even start her business until she was 45, who'd been through innumerable failures and setbacks, and nobody had really been that nice to her or given her that many breaks, and she still just kept going. Her life is an illustration of a distinctly American industry, direct selling. She's the only woman included in Forbes' greatest business stories of all time, alongside the likes of Henry Ford and Walt Disney and Bill Gates and J.P. Morgan. She ended up as one of the most famous saleswomen of all time, arguably the most famous saleswoman ever. She's part of American history.
1: And a terrific job on the production, editing, and storytelling by our own Madison Derricotte. And a special thanks to Mary Lisa Gavanis, author of Selling Opportunity, The Story of Mary Kay. Go to Amazon, your local bookstore, wherever you get your books. I promise you, you won't put it down. And my goodness, I think the most salient feature of Mary Kay's life isn't just that she empowered women, but that her company doubled in size when she stepped aside. A classic American dreamer story here on Our American Stories.
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12: Tens of thousands of Miami-Dade residents set to lose their protections Friday.
13: Miami-Dade's mayor, labor, healthcare, and business leaders sounding off on the impacts the end of temporary protected status for Haitian nationals will have on local families. Daniela Levine Cava is feeling panicked, saying this affects our entire economy.
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13: Miami-Dade is home to the largest concentration of Haitians in the country. Many of them have been living, working, and paying taxes in this community for for years. Wendy Grossman, Miami.
12: A vigil held last night for a 9-year-old boy killed when his dirt bike crashed into a FedEx truck in St. Lucie County. Family, friends, and neighbors showed up with candles and balloons to remember the child whose name has still not been released. He and a 12-year-old boy were riding the dirt bike along the road when they collided with the box truck. Both were taken to the hospital where the older child is recovering. No details have been given as to what caused the crash, but no charges have been filed. FHP is investigating. A man shot in Fort Lauderdale this afternoon. Officers finding a man who had been shot, and he was taken to the Broward Health Medical Center with life-threatening injuries.
15: The neighborhood guys had shot a dude in the chest twice, and it ended up being someone who needs some real help.
12: Police confirming the incident appeared to involve two people. No arrests have been made. A Tallahassee judge will decide whether James Fishback meets the residency requirements to run for governor. Rival Jay Collins, the lieutenant governor, says Fishback is disqualified because he voted in Washington, D.C. in 2020 and bought property there in 2022. At a hearing Tuesday, Fishback says he registered to vote inadvertently when he went to a D.C. polling place and asked to vote with a Florida ID because he couldn't get a mail ballot.
16: And had they asked me to prove that I was a D.C. resident, I wouldn't have been able to.
12: Lawyers for Collins introduced that registration and an affidavit of D.C. residency as evidence. The judge telling lawyers to draft their recommendations by Friday, saying he'll issue a ruling by Monday afternoon. With Florida's News, I'm Kimba Tyler.
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19: And don't forget, there is ongoing construction affecting lanes on the highways and roads of Tampa Bay, including both north and south of I-275 between 38th Avenue North and 4th Street. That's long-term construction there, as well as the ramp from 54th Avenue North westbound towards I-275. And taking a look in Hillsboro, I-275 southbound towards eastbound lanes of I-4, as well as 301 both north and southbound between Bloomingdale Avenue and Dr. King Boulevard. I'm Brian Black, News Radio WFL. LA.
20: With the warmth and humidity hanging around overnight tonight, those showers and thunderstorms are also lingering in parts of the Bay Area, but they'll be gone by morning. And when you step out the door, temperatures in the upper 70s under mostly sunny skies. It'll stay mostly sunny on Thursday, just a 20% chance of a passing shower with drier air. 95 for a high, feels like temperatures around 105. Moisture will return, so scattered showers and thunderstorms will as well as we head into Friday and the weekend. I'm Max Defender A Chief Meteorologist Jeff Berardelli.
21: In a row. I'm Lisa Lacera, Fox News. U.S. Central Command says it's concluded another round of strikes in Iran.
22: They are targeting military targets inside Iran, but President Trump warned that target list could expand to civilian infrastructure, things like power plants as well as bridges, if Iran continues to target shipping in the Strait of Hormuz. Iran's foreign minister responded sharply to the threat, saying Iran's policy was clear, an eye for an eye, threatening that Iran will respond directly to any American attacks, attacking not only America, but any nation that helps America as well.
21: Fox's Steve Harrigan in Tel Aviv. The U.S. is trying to regain control of the Strait of Hormuz and restore the flow of international shipping. Senate Democratic leader Chuck Schumer says he will force another vote tomorrow on a war powers resolution, calling the Iran conflict dangerous, costly, and unnecessary. A trial date of June 1st, 2027 for former Venezuelan leader Nicolas Maduro and his wife Celia Flores on drug trafficking charges.
23: Maduro and Flores have been held in a Brooklyn jail since early January when U.S. forces took both into custody out of their Venezuelan home. Both say they're not guilty. Maduro also continues to claim they were kidnapped and considers him and his wife prisoners of war. Prosecutors say Maduro conspired to move tons of cocaine into the U.S. The defense said among its arguments will be what it calls an illegal abduction.
21: Fox's Grinnell Scott. House Judiciary Committee Chair Jim Jordan of Ohio has issued a criminal referral for former special counsel Jack Smith, arguing newly released records contradict Smith's testimony that he didn't obtain or review lawmakers' text messages during multiple investigations into President Trump. Committee ranking member Jamie Raskin of Maryland blasted the referral, saying it distorts and misstates the facts. 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
0: 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If you want to know about the history of America, it's imperative that you know the role that the Bible played in shaping our nation. Here to share another story is Robert Morgan, who is the author of 100 Bible Verses That Made America, defining moments that shaped our enduring foundation of faith. 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
1: The weather in New York City was gray and overcast during the morning, but clouds gave way to clear skies just as the ceremony was starting. Precisely at 1 p.m. on April 30th, 1789, tall and stately George Washington stepped onto the crowded balcony of the old federal building in Lower Manhattan and took his place beside a large decorative Bible. A thunderous roar erupted from the sea of people on Wall Street, followed by tense silence as everyone strained to hear the man's voice. He would not say much, but each syllable would shape the ages. This man was about to change history. He was about to take the oath of office as the first president of the United States of America. George Washington was dressed in a modest double-breasted brown suit with buttons embossed with eagles. A sword dangled at his side. His face was careworn. The Bible before him, bound in rich brown leather, had been hastily borrowed from the altar of the nearby St. John's Lodge. It rested on a red cushion held by the Secretary of the Senate, and it was open to Genesis 49. The passage containing the blessings of Jacob to his 12 sons who were destined to become a great nation. After placing his hand on the Bible, the general took the oath of office. Then Washington did something extraordinary. To the thrill of the crowd and in full view of posterity, the first action of the first president in his first minute in office was to reverently bend over and kiss the Bible. "It is done," someone shouted. "Long live George Washington, President of the United States." The multitude burst into cheers, shouting, yelling, weeping, and rejoicing as the father of their nation quietly turned and disappeared into the building to give his inaugural address inside to members of Congress. In his speech that day, Washington said, "No people can be bound to acknowledge and adore the invisible hand which conducts the affairs of men more than the people of the United States." By the invisible hand, he was referring to God's guidance. He continued, "Every step by which we have advanced to the character of an independent nation seems to have been distinguished by some token of providential agency. The propitious smiles of heaven can never be expected on a nation that disregards the eternal rules of order and right, which heaven itself has ordained." This was the ornate language of the day, the kind of language that preachers used. Washington was referring to the Bible itself when he talked about the eternal rules of order and right, which heaven itself had ordained. The founders of the United States of America reverenced the Bible because it reflected their awareness of God's authority over the nations. Washington did not place his hand on the Declaration of Independence or the Constitution of the United States, as hallowed as those documents are. Nor did he kiss the pages of any other religious or secular tome. It was the Bible that sanctified the moment. The Bible, he knew, had ushered American history to this point. It was the Bible that made America. Not every founding father was a Christian, a Bible believer, or a paragon of virtue. Not every president has honored the Bible. Not every leader has appreciated its influence. Some of the founding fathers, like Thomas Jefferson, Ethan Allen, Thomas Paine, were disciples of Enlightenment rationalism, but even they were intimately acquainted with the contents of the Bible. They vigorously studied Scripture and respected its ethical teachings. Trying to explain American history without the Bible is like trying to understand the human body without its bloodstream. Had there been no Bible, there would be no America as we know it. The nation would not have been born as it was. Perhaps it would not have been born at all. John Adams wrote, "The Bible contains the most profound philosophy, the most perfect morality, and the most refined policy that was ever conceived on earth. I believe it to be the only system that ever did or ever will preserve a republic in the world." John Jay, the Chief Justice of the U.S. Supreme Court, said, "The Bible is the best of all books, for it is the Word of God and teaches us the way to be happy in this world and the next. Continue, therefore, to read it and to regulate your life by its precepts." In regard to this great book, wrote Abraham Lincoln in a letter dated September 7, 1864, "I have but to say, it is the best gift God has given to man. All the good the Savior gave to the world was communicated through this book." You cannot tell the American story with accuracy unless you acknowledge the enormous influence of the Bible upon the men and women who forged our nation and fanned the flames of freedom for all the world. Just ask George Washington.
0: And a terrific job on the production, editing, and storytelling by our own Greg Hengler. And a special thanks to Robert Morgan, who's the author of 100 Bible Verses That Made America, defining moments that shaped our enduring foundation of faith. Take a tour of Washington, D.C. sometime, and you'll see it everywhere as well, around all of our monuments, around the Supreme Court. It's everywhere. And, of course, there's always that space for the other faiths, and there's always that space for no faith at all. But the story of America is unimaginable without the Bible. Simply untellable. The story of the Bible and the story of its place in American history, here on Our American Stories. Lee Habib here, the host of Our American Stories. 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
0: This is Lee Habib, and this is Our American Stories. In downtown Portland, Oregon, sits a hotel most people walk past without a second thought. For more than a century, the Benson Hotel has quietly played host to presidents, business deals, and moments that shape the city around it. Behind its elegant walls is a story of ambition, risk, and a man who bet everything on building something lasting. Here's Alex Adler, better known on YouTube as Alex the Historian, with our story.
25: The Benson Hotel, a late Edwardian masterpiece that became another sparkling jewel in the collection of Simon Benson's achievements. It's elegant, regal, and tastefully luxurious. Starting off as the dream of a humble lumber baron, the Benson Hotel exists today as a wonder of the early 20th century art and style. Here now is the history of this fascinating marvel. Simon Benson was born October 2nd, 1851 in Norway and immigrated to the United States with his family at the age of 16. He began working in the logging industry in Wisconsin and eventually moving his wife and children to the state of Oregon. He worked his way up through the ranks and started up the Benson Logging and Lumber Company. In 1891, his wife died after a long battle with tuberculosis, leaving the grieving Simon as a single father. He was a man devoted to his children, and he was more driven than ever to make his business a success. His business pioneered the use of logging railroads instead of using oxen like his competitors. And to save on shipping costs, his company employed the use of logging rafts that floated his timber down to his sawmill in San Diego, supplying Southern California with its desperately needed lumber. Between the period of 1905 and 1929, the city of Portland, Oregon, experienced a surge of growth. Becoming much more than just a logging town, it quickly grew into a cultured city complete with annual parades and rose festivals. And new construction introduced modern architecture and design to the city. Being somewhat of a visionary himself, Simon Benson dreamed of a world-class hotel for the city of Portland. And in 1912, he commissioned the city's most prominent architectural firm, Doyle and Patterson, to help bring his dream to a reality. The exterior of the hotel was designed in the French Second Empire style, complete with glazed terracotta and red brick. The lobby had arched windows, and the top of the building was capped with a French mansard roof with dormers. The hotel even had the grandest marquee out front, standing over 50 feet tall and made of glass and steel. The marquee would later collapse under the weight of heavy snow in 1937. The fabulous interiors of the hotel are a true testament to the elegance and grandeur that Simon pursued. He had bought the best Paonazzo marble to line the baseboards of the walls and pillars. The wood paneling above the marble was done in the now extinct Circassian walnut, which was imported from the forests of Imperial Russia. A story goes that Simon Benson, who was quite used to spending large sums of money, had nearly fainted when he received the bill from the Tsar for the rare wood. That exotic paneling still remains the breathtaking focal point of the main lobby. Adorning this grandiose space are the hanging Austrian crystal chandeliers, the grand fireplace with matching Paonazzo marble hearth, and of course, who can miss the classical coffered ceiling with hand-carved plaster molding? The lobby alone set Benson's hotel apart from others in the city. During the construction on the hotel, Simon had been spending a lot of time in the city and noticed that there were few places for the general public to get a drink of water. During an independence parade, he noted the cries from a thirsty child. And one day, he walked into one of the city's various saloons to ask for a glass of water. When told he could only get water if he ordered a drink, he then asked for a glass of beer and a glass of water. He drank only the water and left the beer behind. It occurred to him that the loggers and working-class men of the city had no access to drinking water, and it was much easier to quench their thirst with alcohol, which no doubt negatively affected their health and productivity at work. Simon then donated $10,000 towards the installation of 20 bronze drinking fountains around the downtown area, equivalent to around $292,000 in today's money. These beautifully ornate fountains constantly gushed water day and night and have provided Portland citizens with a healthier way to hydrate themselves for over 110 years. The fountains were given the endearing nickname, the Benson Bubblers, and Simon even had one installed right outside his hotel. On March 5th, 1913, the hotel opened with the name the New Oregon Hotel, since it was technically annexed as part of the original Oregon Hotel next door. Standing 12 stories tall and containing 200 guest rooms, it was the most lavish hotel in the city, featuring modern innovations such as electric lighting, and even the hotel closets were equipped with door switches that automatically activated the electric lamp when you opened it. Not to mention, there was circulating ice water, and the guests were greeted each morning with a delivery of hot clam nectar, which is the clam juice left over from boiling clams. Yes, that was once a desirable beverage. The clam nectar tradition eventually switched to a morning delivery of hot coffee. Despite the hotel's luxurious and ornate style and atmosphere, it hemorrhaged money in its first 16 months. Simon Benson was not about to let his name be tarnished. He took over management of the hotel, naming it after himself in order to distance its poor reputation from his management. He cut costs where necessary and turned the hotel into a profitable business, eventually selling it to William Boyd and Robert Keller. The hotel has enjoyed success ever since, being sold off occasionally to new owners. Most recently, it was purchased by Hilton and now runs under their management. In the midst of booming growth in the city of Portland, Simon Benson dreamed of delivering the city a jewel they could take pride in. While the Benson Hotel was only affordable to the wealthy, it did provide the city and its people with a much-needed status symbol that planted them firmly on the nation's maps. In his desire to better the lives of his fellow citizens, he provided them free of charge the world's most precious commodity, drinking water. Simon eventually retired from his logging company in his older years, continuing his philanthropy. He funded the construction of the Benson Polytechnic High School, to help young working-class children achieve a better future outside of the dangerous sweatshops their peers were destined for. He also established essential vehicle thoroughfares throughout the state of Oregon in order to encourage tourism. The Columbia River Highway owes much of its existence to him. He also purchased 1,000 acres around Multnomah and Wakena Falls, which he donated to the city of Portland. The Benson wasn't his only achievement in hospitality. In 1927, he built the Columbia Gorge Hotel, which was built in a classic Mission style. Despite his immense wealth, he never lost sight of his humanity or sense of giving. Simon Benson died on August 5, 1942, at the age of 90. Having lived a fulfilling life and leaving behind a legacy that will not be soon forgotten. In 1986, the Benson Hotel was added to the National Register of Historic Places. It remains in operation today, a beautiful and shining example of the restrained architectural styles and extravagance of the late Edwardian age. A testament to one man's well-deserved achievement of the American dream.
0: And a terrific job on the production, editing, and storytelling by our own Madison Derricott. And a special thanks to Alex Adler, better known on YouTube as Alex the Historian. And my goodness, so many cities have men like this, women like this. They built businesses, they built small fortunes, and then they dug into their city and with philanthropic efforts and also business efforts, tried to build a better version of their hometowns. The story of Simon Benson and the Benson Hotel here on Our American Story.
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10: 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Guaranteed human.
12: Police say the man wanted for the shooting death of a St. Petersburg City employee is in custody after a standoff and gun battle that shut down Interstate 75 for several hours in Fort Myers Wednesday. Eyewitness Scott Koenig says he heard several gunshots while stuck in traffic.
11: It sounded like three or four gunshots came from the truck, so yeah, I know they opened up on the truck. We've been sitting here ever since.
12: Florida Highway Patrol troopers and Lee County deputies were seen dragging the suspect out of a silver pickup. Police in St. Petersburg say he knew the victim, who was found dead in her city-owned front-end loader. The city is offering assistance and counseling to her family and co-workers. The numbers are in for Miami-Dade's World Cup Human Trafficking Initiative. The sheriff's office reporting nearly 200 arrests, including 34 felony arrests, 152 misdemeanor arrests, and one warrant arrest. The goal was to identify and recover victims of human trafficking, disrupt trafficking-related criminal activity, and reduce the demand for commercial sexual exploitation. With Florida's News, I'm Kim Tyler.
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19: And don't forget, there is ongoing construction affecting lanes on the highways and roads of Tampa Bay, including both north and south of I-275, between 38th Avenue North and 4th Street. That's long-term construction there, as well as the ramp from 54th Avenue North westbound towards I-275. And taking a look in Hillsboro, I-275 southbound towards eastbound lanes of I-4, as well as 301 both north and southbound between Bloomingdale Avenue and Dr. King Boulevard. I'm Brian Black, News Radio WFLA.
20: With the warmth and humidity hanging around overnight tonight, those showers and thunderstorms are also lingering in parts of the Bay Area, but they'll be gone by morning. And when you step out the door, temperatures in the upper 70s under mostly sunny skies. It'll stay mostly sunny on Thursday, just a 20% chance of a passing shower with drier air. 95 for a high, feels like temperatures around 105. Moisture will return, so scattered showers and thunderstorms will as well as we head into Friday and the weekend. I'm Max Defender A Chief Meteorologist Jeff Berardelli.
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0: This is Our American Stories. Ratified in 1868, the 14th Amendment is one of the most important post-founding era additions to our Constitution. After all, it explicitly gives everyone equal protection and due process under the law, regardless of what state you're in or what race you belong to. And you can thank a lot of that to a Chinese laundry shop owner from San Francisco. Here to share the story of a landmark Supreme Court decision is Kirk Higgins, the Vice President of Content at the Bill of Rights Institute. Let's get into the story.
24: It was July 1885, and businessman Li Yik strode down DuPont Street in San Francisco. The Chinese immigrant was about to do something dangerous, something that could get him arrested at any time. He was not going to rob a bank or steal a horse or harm anyone. His only so-called crime? Going to work. To open the laundry business he had operated for more than two decades, even if it meant going to jail. Chinese immigrants like Yik played an important role in the settlement of the American West during the mid-1800s. Many were drawn to California by the gold rush, and thousands of Chinese immigrants helped build America's transcontinental railroad, often in difficult and dangerous conditions. Some immigrants, like Yik, found success in operating service industries, such as laundries, for the wave of settlers to California. Yik established his business, Yik Wool Laundry, in San Francisco in the 1860s. It was one of hundreds of Chinese laundries in the city, but it was about to become the most important. As the American economy experienced a severe downturn in the 1870s, many white Californians blamed Chinese immigrants for taking away jobs, driving down wages, and failing to assimilate. The San Francisco Board of Supervisors began passing a series of regulations targeting laundries owned by Chinese immigrants. Order number 1569, passed on May 26, 1880, on its surface, may not have seemed controversial.
1: It shall be unlawful from and after the passage of this order for any person or persons to establish, maintain, or carry on a laundry without having first obtained the consent of the Board of Supervisors, except the same be located in a building constructed either of brick or stone.
24: No more wooden facilities. The purported reasoning was to reduce the risk of fires, but there was a whole lot more to the order than might appear at first blush. First, if San Francisco was looking to cut down on its number of wooden buildings, that was likely news to San Franciscans. Most of the buildings in the city were made of wood at that time. Plus, Yick's laundry had been inspected by the city, and he had both fire and health certificates. Yick Wool Laundry was not some underground operation. Rather, Order Number 1569 seemed to take direct aim at the laundries owned by Chinese immigrants. Of the more than 300 laundries in San Francisco, most were made of wood. And about two-thirds of the city's laundries were Chinese-owned. The true aim of the order became apparent as it was implemented by the city of San Francisco. Yick no longer had permission to operate his laundry. He was not alone. 200 Chinese laundry owners petitioned the San Francisco Board of Supervisors to continue operating their businesses. All 200 requests were denied. To make matters worse, all but one of the 80 non-Chinese laundry owners who petitioned the city were allowed to continue to operate. Yick refused to back down. He continued to operate his laundry, just as he had for more than 20 years. When he was fined $10 by the city, he refused to pay, was arrested, and spent 10 days in jail. In fact, he was one of more than 150 Chinese laundry workers who were arrested for violating the city's order. But it was going to take more than a fine or threats of arrest to stop him. He was fighting for his livelihood and his rights. Now he was headed to court. He believed the city of San Francisco was violating his 14th Amendment rights. The 14th Amendment states that the government may not
1: make or enforce any law which shall abridge the privileges or immunities of citizens of the United States, nor shall any state deprive any person of life, liberty, or property without due process of law, nor deny to any person within its jurisdiction the equal protection of the laws.
24: There seemed to be a strong case that Yick and his fellow Chinese business owners were being denied equal protection under the law. After all, they were being ordered to close their laundries while non-Chinese-owned laundries remained open. Unfortunately, the Supreme Court of California disagreed. The court ruled that the city of San Francisco had properly, quote, regulated the places at which laundries should be established
1: and the character of the buildings in which they are to be maintained.
24: At this point, things were not looking promising for Yick and his fellow laundry owners. He had been ordered to close his business, fined and arrested, and now he had lost his case before the state's highest court. But he was not ready to quit. He appealed to the United States Supreme Court in what became the landmark case of Yick Wo v. Hopkins. The Hopkins, in this case, was Peter Hopkins, sheriff of the San Francisco Police Department and the man responsible for enforcing the city's regulations on laundries. They had a difficult task in front of them. Anti-Chinese sentiment remained high in some parts of the country, and Yick had already lost before the Supreme Court of California. In fact, California's highest court had refused to even consider the constitutional issues he had raised. But the U.S. Supreme Court had an entirely different view of the case. In May 1886, the court released a unanimous decision in favor of Yick and his co-plaintiff, ruling that their 14th Amendment rights had been violated. Justice Stanley Matthews wrote a scathing opinion for the court, in which he claimed,
1: "Though the law itself be fair on its face and impartial in appearance, if it is applied and administrated by a public authority with an evil eye and unequal hand, so as practically to make unjust and illegal discriminations between persons in similar circumstances material to their rights, the denial of equal justice is still within the prohibition of the Constitution. The very idea that one man may be compelled to hold his life or the means of his living or any material right essential to the enjoyment of his life at the mere will of another seems to be intolerable in any country where freedom prevails."
24: the city of San Francisco had provided no reason whatever that the Chinese laundry owners should not be able to continue their
3: harmless and useful occupation for which they depend on a livelihood.
24: Matthews in the U.S. Supreme Court ruled that the Chinese laundries were only being closed because of, quote,
3: hostility to the race and nationality to which the petitioners belong,
24: which in the eye of the law is not justified. The court ruled that the 14th Amendment rights of Yik and his co-plaintiff had been violated, that their imprisonment had been illegal, and that the decision of the Supreme Court of California should be reversed. Yik Wo versus Hopkins became a landmark case, which has been cited more than 150 times since the decision was released. Powerful reminders that the law must protect us all equally for justice to prevail.
0: And a terrific job on the production, editing, and storytelling by our own Monty Montgomery. And a special thanks to Kirk Higgins. He's the Vice President of Content at the Bill of Rights Institute. You can learn more about the work they do, the important work they do, at mybri.org. Because, folks, where the Constitution intersects with our lives is in cases like this.

0: from the state. The story of the Chinese laundry shop owner who changed American law forever, here on Our American Stories.
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14: 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And our favorite is stories about our past, history stories.

0: stories. Our next comes to us from a man who's simply known as the History Guy. His videos are watched by hundreds of thousands of people of all ages on YouTube. The History Guy is also heard here on Our American Stories. Today, we know asbestos to be a health hazard, but the natural mineral was not simply an artifact of the industrial age. Here's the History Guy telling us the story of asbestos.
1: Today, asbestos is pretty much singularly known as something dangerous that used to be used in building materials. Billions of dollars are spent in asbestos abatement, and ads play on television offering legal help to people who've been exposed to asbestos. If you have an older home, you might worry about whether there's asbestos in your home. Asbestos became so popular and used during the industrial era that we sometimes forget that it's not a new invention. It's a naturally occurring mineral, and one that has a surprisingly long history with humanity. Asbestos has been used in production for at least 4,000 years, and before it became known as a notorious killer, it had a very different reputation. The surprisingly long human relationship with asbestos is history that deserves to be remembered. Asbestos is an umbrella term that refers to six different naturally occurring silicate minerals composed of thin fibrous crystals. The fibers are made up of even smaller pieces called fibrils, which can be as small as a single micron in length. The most commonly used type is called chrysolite, or white asbestos, which makes up about 95% of the asbestos in most products, but a number of other kinds are recognized, including brown and blue asbestos. It functions naturally as an electric insulator. It is highly resistant to heat, it's chemically inert, and it strengthens other materials when mixed. In Greek, the substance we now call asbestos was originally called emiantos, meaning undefiled, because it showed no mark it was thrown into a fire. In its modern use, the word asbestos was first used in the 1600s. Use of asbestos, however, goes back much further than that. 4,500 years ago, in East Finland, ancient people mixed asbestos into their clay, which strengthened the pots, while allowing them to have thinner walls and adding heat resistance. The ancient Egyptians wrapped pharaohs in asbestos cloth to prevent deterioration. Greek historian Herodotus and Pliny both mention using asbestos cloths in cremations to wrap the body and keep the body's ashes separate from the fires. Many cultures use asbestos to make napkins, tablecloths, and clothes. More than one writer made the same observation as the Greek historian Strabo, who said that these cloths were thrown into the fire and cleansed, just as linens are cleansed by washing. The fibers were also used as insulation for homes and ovens. Asbestos can be used to make candle wicks that don't burn away. One was used in the asbestos lincinus, a golden lamp that, according to one traveler, only needed to be refilled once a year. Even ancient writers recorded troubling things about asbestos. Both Pliny and Strabo mentioned that slaves that mined the mineral suffered from diseases of the lungs, and it was said that quarry slaves died young. Pliny called it a slave disease, and even described goat or lamb bladders being used as respirators. Despite these observations, they never really truly understood the risks of the mineral. Asbestos continued to be used throughout the world throughout the Middle Ages, though it seems to have declined somewhat. Charlemagne, first emperor of the Holy Roman Empire, was said to have had an asbestos tablecloth that he impressed dinner guests with by tossing it into the fire at the end of the meal. In the early modern period, scientists turned to the utility of asbestos. Research into the material exploded starting in the 17th century. Benjamin Franklin carried an asbestos coin purse with him in his youth so that the money would never burn a hole in his pocket. He sold it in 1724 to the eventual benefactor of the British Museum. Giovanni Aldini, known for his experiments using electricity to move the muscles of cadavers, invented a line of fireproof clothing for firefighters in the early 1800s, which became popular in places like Paris and Geneva. Asbestos stage curtains were credited with saving lives in theater fires, and others suggested making an indestructible book of eternity of asbestos paper. Possibly the most important use for asbestos were in construction. Mixing with rubber created a fire-resistant compound that allowed far more resilient steam gaskets, vitally important in advancing steam engines and boilers. In the 1860s, Henry Ward Johns created an asbestos tar paper for roofs, which could protect buildings from fire. It was this invention that began to truly open markets for the product. Asbestos was perfect for the industrial age. It was versatile and easily added to other materials. It was mixed into cement and wood to create fireproof ships and included in all kinds of plastic items for increased strength and as a binder. It would become a staple of the flooring industry and vinyl asbestos tile. It was widely used as insulation on pipes, water heaters, and engines, especially in trains and ships, which used the product extensively. It was even used to make juice filters and breathing apparatuses. As demand grew, production had to match it. The first industrial asbestos mine was opened in the Thetford Hills of Quebec in the late 1870s, and thriving industries also blossomed in Germany, England, South Africa, Australia, and Finland. It quickly became mechanized, and by 1900, there were more than 30,000 tons being produced annually. It was in the late 1800s and early 1900s that medical professionals started to notice health issues connected to asbestos. In 1897, a doctor in Austria attributed a patient's breathing problems to breathing asbestos. And an 1898 report by the British government cited widespread damage and injury of the lungs due to the dusting surrounding of the asbestos mill. The first confirmed death from asbestosis was reported in England in 1906 by Dr. Montague Murray. Murray performed an autopsy on a 33-year-old patient and found large amounts of asbestos fibers in his lungs. Across Europe, other reports of deaths from fibrosis were reported. Insurance companies were aware of the dangers too, and as early as 1908, they decreased coverage and increased premiums for workers in the factories that used asbestos. Asbestosis is the damage caused to the lungs by tiny asbestos fibers. The scarring within the lungs hinders oxygen from being transferred to the blood. It can take time for the symptoms to present because lungs have a kind of excess capacity, but once this excess is gone, the symptoms grow worse very quickly. Before it was understood, the symptoms were often missed because it was often seen in conjunction with tuberculosis and pneumonia. In 1924, the death of Nellie Kershaw, who had worked spinning asbestos into yarn, led to an inquest in which the pathologist Edmund Cook identified minerals found in Kershaw's lungs as the primary cause of the fibrosis of the lungs, and therefore, of death. Because of these and other cases, Edward Roland Allworth Merriweather decided to study asbestos workers in textile factories. A full quarter of the workers were suffering from asbestosis, and those who had worked longer were sicker. The report underlined the seriousness of the disease, and within a year, legislation was passed in the UK to make efforts to reduce asbestos dust and require medical screenings for employees. Merriweather felt that the study meant asbestos workers faced inevitable death. The study was published simultaneously in the United States and became the most prominent study proving the danger of asbestos. The warning signs couldn't slow the industry. Production tripled between 1900 and 1910, and in the late 1930s, asbestos was already massively popular. In 1939, the Johns Manville Company built an asbestos man, protecting mankind's buildings for display at that year's World's Fair. The growing tensions of World War II caused countries to stockpile asbestos for fear of disruptions in production. In the U.S., asbestos was used in almost every facet of the war effort. Bazookas, jeep engines, torpedoes, and ship engines all used asbestos. Even army medics carried it as an easily sterilized dressing. Use in American shipyards led to high rates of lung cancer and mesothelioma in shipbuilders. U.S. asbestos consumption grew astronomically during the war. In 1942, the U.S. was consuming 60% of the world's production, up from 37% just 5 years earlier. Meanwhile, the use of asbestos in the United States actually reached its peak in the post-war years. In Europe and Japan, asbestos was used widely in the construction necessary to rebuild war-torn nations, while in the U.S., the practical uses of asbestos meant it became an integral part of thousands of products. Put into brake pads in cars and elevators, used in hair dryers, air conditioners, electric insulation, fake snow, including that used on the set of The Wizard of Oz, surgical thread, irons, in the filters of Kent Micronite cigarettes, and even as an abrasive in toothpaste. But the consensus that the product was dangerous continued to grow. Multiple reports connected to occurrences of several kinds of cancers. And in 1964, Dr. Irving Selikoff presented findings that deaths at a New Jersey asbestos factory were 25% higher than would be expected statistically. The peak of asbestos consumption in the U.S. was reached in 1973. By the 1960s, growing understanding that even small amounts of exposure could cause serious health effects finally began to take a toll on public opinion. The Environmental Protection Agency, created in 1970, became the crusader. In 1973, it banned spray-on asbestos for insulating and fireproofing purposes. The 70s would also see them ban asbestos in cement pipes, artificial fire embers, and wall-patching compounds. In the 80s, it required schools to document asbestos and remove it if dangerous to protect children and teachers, though the cost of abatement was sometimes prohibitive. In 1989, the EPA created the Ban and Phase-Out Rule, which would have eventually led to a complete ban of asbestos-containing material. The last asbestos mine in the United States closed in 2003. And still, the legacy of asbestos exposure looms large, where an estimated 250,000 people a year die from complications due to asbestos exposure, mostly from cancers like mesothelioma. And what was once touted as the miracle mineral that could solve almost any problem has now become the enemy.
0: And a special thanks to Greg Hengler, as always, for his production And you can find the History Guy storytelling on YouTube. Just search History Guy on the YouTube search bar and you'll find all of his work. The story of asbestos, from a miracle compound to the doghouse. A terrific story of what things were and what they are now, and how many better and safer ways we have to do things, thanks to the miracles of modern manufacturing. The story of asbestos here on Our American Stories.
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8: A man arrested Tuesday accused of exposing himself to a 12-year-old girl. Miami-Dade Sheriff's Office says 26-year-old Fabian Isaguirre-Recipero knocked the victim's window at about 3 a.m. Monday. The girl told her father, who checked video footage and saw the man walk up to the house to expose himself and begin touching himself outside the girl's window. The same day, he returned to the home five different times and engaged in the same acts.
9: The 12-year-old saw this individual, didn't really make out what he was doing, but is now traumatized. The poor girl can't even go to the kitchen by herself.
8: A suspect who has previously been arrested on similar charges was charged with indecent exposure and voyeurism. Since the enactment of the 2025 federal law requiring states to start paying a share of SNAP benefit costs, participation in the National Food Assistance Program has declined. Florida's SNAP participation is down 21%, mostly due to the online application process.
10: So in rural communities, that's such a problem. Both there not being an office and maybe not being able to access all the online models, really a lot of everything online, and not giving people an opportunity to talk to a person.
8: Center on Budget and Policy Priorities, Guy Jones Cox says many states are unable or unwilling to meet those costs, leading to restrictions on eligibility and delays in processing applications. Cox says the problem especially impacts rural communities with limited internet access. Over 277,000 Floridians lost SNAP benefits in just the first 5 months following the law's enactment. A special rescue effort taking place off the coast of South Florida today. Marine biologist Dr. Diego Learman is transferring colonies of endangered elkhorn corals from the ocean to his coral restoration lab at the University of Miami.
11: We're getting corals out of the ocean into our land-based facilities where we can control temperatures, hedging our bets by having them both in the water and on land.
8: He says the ocean water is above 90 degrees, and to prevent bleaching and death, the corals will be cared for on land. After about 2 months, they'll be returned to the ocean when the water temperature decreases. With Florida's News, I'm Kim Batiler.
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13: And don't forget, there is ongoing construction affecting lanes on the highways and roads of Tampa Bay, including both north and south of I-275 between 38th Avenue North and 4th Street. That's long-term construction there, as well as the ramp from 54th Avenue North westbound towards I-275. And taking a look in Hillsborough, I-275 southbound towards eastbound lanes of I-4, as well as 301 both north and southbound between Bloomingdale Avenue and Dr. King Boulevard. I'm Brian Black News Radio WFLA.
14: With the warmth and humidity hanging around overnight tonight, those showers and thunderstorms are also lingering in parts of the Bay Area, but they'll be gone by morning. And when you step out the door, temperatures in the upper 70s under mostly sunny skies. It'll stay mostly sunny on Thursday, just a 20% chance of a passing shower with drier air. 95 for a high, feels like temperatures around 105. Moisture will return, so scattered showers and thunderstorms will as well as we head into Friday and the weekend. I'm Max Defender, a chief meteorologist, Jeff Berardelli.
15: 12 days in a row. I'm Lisa Lacera, Fox News. U.S. Central Command says it's concluded another round of strikes in Iran.
16: They are targeting military targets inside Iran, but President Trump warned that target list could expand to civilian infrastructure, things like power plants as well as bridges, if Iran continues to target shipping in the Strait of Hormuz. Iran's foreign minister responded sharply to the threat, saying Iran's policy was clear, an eye for an eye, threatening that Iran would respond directly to any American attacks, attacking not only America, but any nation that helps America as well.
15: Fox's Steve Harrigan in Tel Aviv. The U.S. is trying to regain control of the Strait of Hormuz and restore the flow of international shipping. Senate Democratic leader Chuck Schumer says he will force another vote tomorrow on a war powers resolution, calling the Iran conflict dangerous, costly, and unnecessary. A trial date of June 1st, 2027 for former Venezuelan leader Nicolas Maduro and his wife Celia Flores on drug trafficking charges.
17: Maduro and Flores have been held in a Brooklyn jail since early January when U.S. forces took both into custody out of their Venezuelan home. Both say they're not guilty. Maduro also continues to claim they were kidnapped and considers him and his wife prisoners of war. Prosecutors say Maduro conspired to move tons of cocaine into the U.S. The defense said among its arguments will be what it calls an illegal abduction.
15: Fox's Grinnell Scott. House Judiciary Committee Chair Jim Jordan of Ohio has issued a criminal referral for former special counsel Jack Smith, arguing newly released records contradict Smith's testimony that he didn't obtain or review lawmakers' text messages during multiple investigations into President Trump. Committee ranking member Jamie Raskin of Maryland blasted the referral, saying it distorts and misstates the facts. 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
1: Local leaders in Broward County urging parents to make sure their kids know how to swim.
2: 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That's where your piece of this puzzle comes in. 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
1: After 62 drownings and multiple near drownings in the state this year, officials say you should teach your child to swim as early as possible. They also suggest parents learn CPR. The YMCA offers free swim lessons through its Swim for Jenny program. The Florida Board of Education unanimously approved Henry Mack as the state's new education commissioner Wednesday. Mack has been critical of diversity, equity, and inclusion programs and a proponent of classical education, a teaching approach backed by many conservatives. Mack has a bachelor's and master's degree from the Catholic University of America and a doctorate in education from the University of Miami. The physician pays approximately $330,000 per year. With Florida's News, I'm Kimba Tyler.
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7: Don't forget, there is ongoing construction affecting lanes on the highways and roads of Tampa Bay, including both north and south of I-275 between 38th Avenue North and 4th Street. That's long-term construction there, as well as the ramp from 54th Avenue North westbound towards I-275. And taking a look in Hillsborough, I-275 southbound towards eastbound lanes of I-4, as well as 301 both north and southbound between Bloomingdale Avenue and Dr. King Boulevard. I'm Brian Black, News Radio WFLA.
8: With the warmth and humidity hanging around overnight tonight, those showers and thunderstorms are also lingering in parts of the Bay Area, but they'll be gone by morning. And when you step out the door, temperatures in the upper 70s under mostly sunny skies. It'll stay mostly sunny on Thursday, just a 20% chance of a passing shower with drier air. 95 for a high, feels like temperatures around 105. Moisture will return, so scattered showers and thunderstorms will as well as we head into Friday and the weekend. I'm Max Defender A Chief Meteorologist Jeff Berardelli.
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11: This is a Bloomberg Money Minute. Investors today bracing for the start of the big tech earnings season, sending stocks a little bit lower. At the close, the Dow down 6 points, the S&P down 10, the NASDAQ, though, down 146, a 0.5% decline. And after the bell, it started with an earnings beat from Google's parent company, Alphabet. That's thanks to blowout sales in its cloud computing unit, which offset a slight miss in sales from ads on its signature search engine. An earnings miss, though, from Tesla, which also reported negative free cash flow as it looks to build on new robotics and AI businesses. Shares are lower in after-hours trading. And with escalating tensions in the Middle East and no indication of any peace talks anytime soon, oil moved higher to around $87 a barrel. President Trump is also threatening to strike power plants and bridges in Iran if it attacks tankers in the Strait of Hormuz. 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
1: Next hour, we'll take questions and readings with Dr. Lauren Cielo. 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
7: 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Well, what white energy is really, really high frequency, but it tends to throw you out of your body. 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
7: Part is because a lot of the metaphors that I use to read people and to heal myself are roses, because it's such an ancient spiritual symbol and everybody loves the rose.
1: Since you've been doing this, and it's been a number of years, what has been the most gratifying aspect of what you've done?
7: Oh, gosh, I think it's the teaching side, because, you know, I teach other people to

0: about on a spiritual or metaphysical level, it coincides with disclosure. It's part of the same thing. If you're still holding on to some of those fear energies that I was talking about, and everybody does, I'm not saying that it's easy to do or that, you know, you won't go back into fear. But if you are really running those lower frequencies, because we all know disclosure's coming. We know singularity's coming, right? When it does happen, it's going to be quite frightening. So a lot of times, you know, in my advanced clairvoyant program, we do have a class on UAPs and aliens. And so I've really been looking at it for several years. And I think it's changed, George. You know, I think as the frequency on the planet has shifted and gotten higher, so have the, for lack of a better word, species that have been visiting. Now, like, I believe what's in those orbs, I don't think it's a body. I don't think they have bodies. I think they're astral projecting to come through a wormhole, and to move at the rate that they're moving would rip any organic organism apart. So I'm starting to lean more towards either they don't have bodies at all, like our guides and angels, or they do have bodies somewhere, but they've astral projected out of that body to travel. Because, you know, we heard a lot about abductions in the early times, right? Now it's more about, you know, jet pilots seeing them, watching them go into a mesa and coming out the other side. So it's changed.
1: Is your spirit guide, Unki Yaya, was he once human? Or never.
0: Yeah. At least twice that I know of. I mean, I know because of his name. So his first name, Ankh, is from an Egyptian life. He was an Egyptian priest. And then the Yaya part was from a Mayan life. So he puts the two names together this time. So at least twice he's been in body.
1: That's incredible. Since you've been doing this, have you ever been scared?
0: No, not really. I've been confused a lot. You know, I say doing a psychic reading is like a puzzle. And some of my clients lately have just been blowing me away. And I'm so grateful that they can go there with me. You know, I'm a skeptical engineer, right? And some of the things I'm seeing in my clients, you know, we're talking about somebody's body has figured out its divinity. Now, I know that might not sound too dramatic to the listeners, but to me, for a monkey, right, a carbon-based organism to realize that it's got divinity in it, that's a huge step forward. Our bodies are all about the first three chakras. Right. The first chakra is all about survival. The second chakra is about emotions. And the third is about competition, that kind of thing. Right. So our bodies are used to those chakras. But when the body starts to acknowledge the upper three chakras, which are the spiritual chakras, and starts to say, hey, I'm divine. That is huge.
1: How huge does it get?
0: Well, it leads right into that slip in space that I was talking about. So, you know, if you thought about it, you know, we know the Earth rotates around the sun and the solar system, you know, rotates around in the galaxy, and that the galaxy is actually kind of dancing together with another galaxy, Andromeda, and they're moving towards a great attractor out in outer space. So, The point of that is that the planet has never been in the same place in space ever. She's in this constant move through the universe, and the energies in those different places are different. I learned this the other day. So our galaxy will collide with Andromeda in 4.5 billion years. And when I heard that, I was, wait a minute, that date or that amount of time. I've heard that before. So I looked back, and that's how old the Earth is. So if we were plotting her trajectory through space, she started 4.5 billion years ago to where we are.

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0: 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Usually we have hot, blistering, sunny days here. Then again, it is Tampa. In a moment's notice, it's raining so hard, lightning is crashing everywhere. Those cars are driving with their flashers on, and you're soaked head to toe. Avoid the bipolar weather. Get the latest forecast with News Radio WFLA. 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
4: The search for the suspect in the killing of a St. Petersburg City employee ended with a gun battle Wednesday afternoon in Fort Myers. Traffic on I-75 came to a standstill for hours. FHP and Lee County deputies dragged the suspect out of a silver pickup. The victim was shot to death in her city-owned front end hauler. Mayor Ken Welch says she worked for the sanitation department and was a mother of four.
5: Our administration has already put in place counselors for our team and victims advocates for the family.
4: Police say the suspect and victim knew each other. PSTA has settled claims from 37 passengers who suffered injuries when a boat collided with the Clearwater Ferry last year. The approval came without discussion as part of the consent agenda at Wednesday's board meeting. The settlement, worth about $300,000, divided equally, it's about $8,100 per passenger. The operator of the other boat, Jeffrey Knight, faces his own lawsuits as well as a pending criminal case. Claims are coming from local governments across the state that if voters approve an expansion of Florida's homestead exemption in November, it will mean a loss of essential services. Martin County Commissioner Blake Capps sounds off to CBS 12 News about a claim from county fire rescue officials that 116 firefighter positions could be lost or three fire stations could be closed over the next 2 years.
6: I think it could be rather severe. When you think about three stations disappearing, the response times for all of the people living close to those stations would be elongated.
4: Florida's chief financial officer says that he's done the math and Florida counties can make do with the loss of non-school property taxes. An apparent mistake by the Miami Heat's social media team had fans buzzing on the team's YouTube page. There was an image captioned LeBron James introductory press conference, and it was dated July 27th, 2026. The Heat, though, saying that the post was something they're preparing just in case he decides to take his talents to South Beach again. James has not said when he'll announce his decision. With Florida's News, I'm Kimba Tyler.
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9: And don't forget, there is ongoing construction affecting lanes on the highways and roads of Tampa Bay, including both north and south of I-275 between 38th Avenue North and 4th Street. That's long-term construction there, as well as the ramp from 54th Avenue North westbound towards I-275. And taking a look in Hillsboro, I-275 southbound towards eastbound lanes of I-4, as well as 301 both north and southbound between Bloomingdale Avenue and Dr. King Boulevard. I'm Brian Black, News Radio WFLA.
10: With the warmth and humidity hanging around overnight tonight, those showers and thunderstorms are also lingering in parts of the Bay Area, but they'll be gone by morning. And when you step out the door, temperatures in the upper 70s under mostly sunny skies. It'll stay mostly sunny on Thursday, just a 20% chance of a passing shower with drier air. 95 for a high, feels like temperatures around 105. Moisture will return, so scattered showers and thunderstorms will as well as we head into Friday and the weekend. I'm Max Defender A Chief Meteorologist Jeff Berardelli.
11: Paying tribute in Delaware. I'm Ted Lindner, Fox News. President Trump paying tribute to American soldiers killed during the war with Iran on Wednesday.
12: President Trump saluted as the remains of four American service members killed in Jordan and Iraq over the weekend were transferred to Dover Air Force Base in Delaware.
13: We're going to honor them. And one of the hardest things to do, for me, it's one of the hardest things to do as a president.
12: Their deaths came as Iran fired drones and ballistic missiles at U.S. bases in the region. Before departing for Dover, the president warned Iran that U.S. strikes will target bridges and power plants in response to any more attacks on vessels sailing through the Strait of Hormuz. At the White House, Jared Halpern, Fox News.
11: A federal judge setting a trial date for former Venezuelan President Nicolas Maduro on drug trafficking charges.
14: U.S. District Judge Alvin Hellerstein said the trial for Maduro and his wife Celia Flores on federal drug trafficking charges will begin June 1st of next year. Maduro and Flores have been held in a Brooklyn jail since early January when U.S. forces took both into custody out of their Venezuelan home. Both say they're not guilty. Maduro also continues to claim they were kidnapped and considers him and his wife prisoners of war. Prosecutors say Maduro conspired to move tons of cocaine into the U.S. The defense said among its arguments will be what it calls an illegal abduction. Oral arguments on motions will take place in November. In New York, Gernal Scott, Fox News.
11: And the Secret Service preparing security measures for the rescheduled White House Correspondents' Dinner. Secret Service Director Sean Curran.
15: We'll always evaluate every plan, just like we do every site. 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Because things change, the environment changes, the actual footprint will change.
11: The new dinner Friday at the Waldorf Astoria in D.C. 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
1: 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Guaranteed human.
2: Police say the man wanted for the shooting death of a St. Petersburg City employee is in custody after a standoff and gun battle that shut down Interstate 75 for several hours in Fort Myers Wednesday. Eyewitness Scott Koenig says he heard several gunshots while stuck in traffic.
3: It sounded like three or four gunshots came from the truck, so I know they opened up on the truck. We've been sitting here ever since.
2: Florida Highway Patrol troopers and Lee County deputies were seen dragging the suspect out of a silver pickup. Police in St. Petersburg say he knew the victim, who was found dead in her city-owned front-end loader. The city is offering assistance and counseling to her family and co-workers. The numbers are in for Miami-Dade's World Cup Human Trafficking Initiative. The sheriff's office is reporting nearly 200 arrests, including 34 felony arrests, 152 misdemeanor arrests, and one warrant arrest. The goal was to identify and recover victims of human trafficking, disrupt trafficking-related criminal activity, and reduce the demand for commercial sexual exploitation. With Florida's News, I'm Kim Tyler.
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8: Don't forget, there is ongoing construction affecting lanes on the highways and roads of Tampa Bay, including both north and south of I-275 between 38th Avenue North and 4th Street. That's long-term construction there, as well as the ramp from 54th Avenue North westbound towards I-275. And taking a look in Hillsboro, I-275 southbound towards eastbound lanes of I-4, as well as 301 both north and southbound between Bloomingdale Avenue and Dr. King Boulevard. I'm Brian Black, News Radio. 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
9: With the warmth and humidity hanging around overnight tonight, those showers and thunderstorms are also lingering in parts of the Bay Area, but they'll be gone by morning. And when you step out the door, temperatures in the upper 70s under mostly sunny skies. It'll stay mostly sunny on Thursday, just a 20% chance of a passing shower with drier air. 95 for a high, feels like temperatures around 105. Moisture will return, so scattered showers and thunderstorms will as well as we head into Friday and the weekend. I'm Max Defender A Chief Meteorologist Jeff Barrett.
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0: Whether it's gridlock on I-275 or storms rolling through the bay, we've got your back. 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
6: Guaranteed human.
7: A man arrested Tuesday accused of exposing himself to a 12-year-old girl. Miami-Dade Sheriff's Office says 26-year-old Fabian Isaguirre Recepero knocked the victim's window at about 3 a.m. Monday. The girl told her father, who checked video footage and saw the man walk up to the house to expose himself and begin touching himself outside the girl's window. The same day, he returned to the home five different times and engaged in the same acts.
8: The 12-year-old saw this individual, didn't really make out what he was doing, but is now traumatized. The poor girl can't even go to the kitchen by herself.
7: A suspect who has previously been arrested on similar charges was charged with indecent exposure and voyeurism. Since the enactment of the 2025 federal law requiring states to start paying a share of SNAP benefit costs, participation in the National Food Assistance Program has declined. Florida SNAP participation is down 21%, mostly due to the online application process.
9: So in rural communities, that's such a problem. Both there not being an office and maybe not being able to access all the online models, really a lot of everything online, and not giving people an opportunity to talk to a person.
7: Center on Budget and Policy Priorities Ty Jones-Cox says many states are unable or unwilling to meet those costs, leading to restrictions on eligibility and delays in processing applications. Cox says the problem especially impacts rural communities with limited internet access. Over 277,000 Floridians lost SNAP benefits in just the first 5 months following the law's enactment. A special rescue effort taking place off the coast of South Florida today. Marine biologist Dr. Diego Learman is transferring colonies of endangered elkhorn corals from the ocean to his coral restoration lab at the University of Miami.
10: We're getting corals out of the ocean into our land-based facilities where we can control temperatures, hedging our bets by having them both in the water and on land.
7: He says the ocean water is above 90 degrees, and to prevent bleaching and death, the corals will be cared for on land. After about 2 months, they'll be returned to the ocean when the water temperature decreases. With Florida's News, I'm Kim Batiler.
11: It's Ryan.
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12: And don't forget, there is ongoing construction affecting lanes on the highways and roads of Tampa Bay, including both north and south of I-275 between 38th Avenue North and 4th Street. That's long-term construction there, as well as the ramp from 54th Avenue North westbound towards I-275. And taking a look in Hillsborough, I-275 southbound towards eastbound lanes of I-4, as well as 301 both north and southbound between Bloomingdale Avenue and Dr. King Boulevard. I'm Brian Black News Radio WFLA.
13: With the warmth and humidity hanging around overnight tonight, those showers and thunderstorms are also lingering in parts of the Bay Area, but they'll be gone by morning. And when you step out the door, temperatures in the upper 70s under mostly sunny skies. It'll stay mostly sunny on Thursday, just a 20% chance of a passing shower with drier air. 95 for a high, feels like temperatures around 105. Moisture will return, so scattered showers and thunderstorms will as well as we head into Friday and the weekend. I'm Max Defender A Chief Meteorologist Jeff Berardelli.
14: Funding for the Iran conflict. I'm Sue Guzman, Fox News, and the House has approved $95 billion in funding for the conflict with Iran and also okayed a $1.5 trillion defense bill. Details from Fox's Chad Pergram.
15: The House of Representatives trying to cure the legislative summertime blues. The House approved a stopgap bill to avoid a government shutdown this fall. The House sending the Senate a budget framework to pay for the conflict in Iran, tacking on the Save America Act. But there's GOP skepticism. Senate Majority Leader John Thune may not even tackle the budget blueprint until September.
16: We could pull that budget resolution passed by the House and use it to fund government.
15: That package is immune to filibusters. Republicans could then cut Democrats out of the funding process. Republicans hope the threat compels Democrats to help avoid a full government shutdown. The House also approving a plan barring members from trading stocks.
14: President Trump Wednesday honoring the four U.S. soldiers killed in the Iran conflict, joining their families as their remains were returned home. This as Tehran continues to target U.S. allies in the Middle East.
17: There were dozens of ballistic missiles and drones that were fired that night on July 17th at the base where these Americans were being housed. And it was at least one, possibly more, ballistic missile that struck the base and caused the devastation that led to the deaths. It's important to point out that the Iranians have fired more than 8,500 drones and missiles at U.S. bases since the war began 4 months ago.
14: Secretary of State Marco Rubio meeting with Russia's Foreign Minister Sergei Lavrov in Thailand for talks about Ukraine and the conflicts in the Middle East. Fox News asked Lavrov whether Russia is helping Iran target American troops, but Lavrov didn't respond and walked away. 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
1: Local leaders in Broward County urging parents to make sure their kids know how to swim.
2: 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That's where your piece of this puzzle comes in. Please take the time to educate your children how to swim.
1: After 62 drownings and multiple near drownings in the state this year, officials say you should teach your child to swim as early as possible. They also suggest parents learn CPR. The YMCA offers free swim lessons through its Swim for Jenny program. The Florida Board of Education unanimously approved Henry Mack as the state's new education commissioner Wednesday. Mack has been critical of diversity, equity, and inclusion programs and a proponent of classical education, a teaching approach backed by many conservatives. Mack has a bachelor's and master's degree from the Catholic University of America and a doctorate in education from the University of Miami. The position pays approximately $330,000 per year. With Florida's News, I'm Kimba Tyler.
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7: And don't forget, there is ongoing construction affecting lanes on the highways and roads of Tampa Bay, including both north and south of I-275 between 38th Avenue North and 4th Street. That's long-term construction there, as well as the ramp from 54th Avenue North westbound towards I-275. And taking a look in Hillsboro, I-275 southbound towards eastbound lanes of I-4, as well as 301 both north and southbound between Bloomingdale Avenue and Dr. King Boulevard. 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
8: With the warmth and humidity hanging around overnight tonight, those showers and thunderstorms are also lingering in parts of the Bay Area, but they'll be gone by morning. And when you step out the door, temperatures in the upper 70s under mostly sunny skies. It'll stay mostly sunny on Thursday, just a 20% chance of a passing shower with drier air. 95 for a high, feels like temperatures around 105. Moisture will return, so scattered showers and thunderstorms will as well as we head into Friday and the weekend. I'm Max Defender A Chief Meteorologist Jeff Barrett.
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8: The search for the suspect in the killing of a St. Petersburg City employee ended with a gun battle Wednesday afternoon in Fort Myers. Traffic on I-75 came to a standstill for hours. FHP and Lee County deputies dragged the suspect out of a silver pickup. The victim was shot to death in her city-owned front end hauler. Mayor Ken Welch says she worked for the sanitation department and was a mother of four.
9: Our administration has already put in place counselors for our team and victims advocates for the family.
8: Police say the suspect and victim knew each other. PSTA has settled claims from 37 passengers who suffered injuries when a boat collided with the Clearwater Ferry last year. The approval came without discussion as part of the consent agenda at Wednesday's board meeting. The settlement, worth about $300,000. Divided equally, it's about $8,100 per passenger. The operator of the other boat, Jeffrey Knight, faces his own lawsuits as well as a pending criminal case. Claims are coming from local governments across the state that if voters approve an expansion of Florida's homestead exemption in November, it will mean a loss of essential services. Martin County Commissioner Blake Capps sounds off to CBS 12 News about a claim from county fire rescue officials that 116 firefighter positions could be lost or three fire stations could be closed over the next 2 years.
10: I think it could be rather severe. When you think about three stations disappearing, the response times for all of the people living close to those stations would be elongated.
8: Florida's chief financial officer says that he's done the math and Florida counties can make do with the loss of non-school property taxes. An apparent mistake by the Miami Heat's social media team had fans buzzing on the team's YouTube page. There was an image captioned LeBron James introductory press conference, and it was dated July 27th, 2026. The Heat, though, saying that the post was something they're preparing just in case he decides to take his talents to South Beach again. James has not said when he'll announce his decision. With Florida's News, I'm Kimba Tyler.
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12: And don't forget, there is ongoing construction affecting lanes on the highways and roads of Tampa Bay, including both north and south of I-275 between 38th Avenue North and 4th Street. That's long-term construction there, as well as the ramp from 54th Avenue North westbound towards I-275. And taking a look in Hillsboro, I-275 southbound towards eastbound lanes of I-4, as well as 301 both north and southbound between Bloomingdale Avenue and Dr. King Boulevard. I'm Brian Black, News Radio WFLA.
13: With the warmth and humidity hanging around overnight tonight, those showers and thunderstorms are also lingering in parts of the Bay Area, but they'll be gone by morning. And when you step out the door, temperatures in the upper 70s under mostly sunny skies. It'll stay mostly sunny on Thursday, just a 20% chance of a passing shower with drier air. 95 for a high, feels like temperatures around 105. Moisture will return, so scattered showers and thunderstorms will as well as we head into Friday and the weekend. I'm Max Defender A Chief Meteorologist Jeff Berardelli.
14: Funding the conflict. I'm Ted Lindner, Fox News. The House has approved $95 billion in funding for the conflict with Iran and has okayed a $1.5 trillion defense bill. Fox's Chad Pergram with more.
15: The House of Representatives trying to cure the legislative summertime blues. The House approved a stopgap bill to avoid a government shutdown this fall. The House sending the Senate a budget framework to pay for the conflict in Iran, tacking on the Save America Act. But there's GOP skepticism. Senate Majority Leader John Thune may not even tackle the budget blueprint until September.
16: We could pull that budget resolution passed by the House and use it to fund government.
15: That package is immune to filibusters. Republicans could then cut Democrats out of the funding process. Republicans hope the threat compels Democrats to help avoid a full government shutdown. The House also approving a plan barring members from trading stocks.
14: Meantime, the president paying tribute on Wednesday to American soldiers killed during the war with Iran.
17: President Trump saluted as the remains of four American service members killed in Jordan and Iraq over the weekend were transferred to Dover Air Force Base in Delaware.
18: We're going to honor them. And one of the hardest things to do for me, it's one of the hardest things to do as a president.
17: Their deaths came as Iran fired drones and ballistic missiles at U.S. bases in the region. Before departing for Dover, the president warned Iran that U.S. strikes will target bridges and power plants in response to any more attacks on vessels sailing through the Strait of Hormuz. At the White House, Jared Halpern, Fox News.
14: And the Secret Service preparing security measures for the rescheduled White House Correspondents' Dinner. Secret Service Director Sean Curran.
19: We'll always evaluate every plan, just like we do every site. So if the example, the president goes to the same site 100 times, we will send an advance team there.
14: The new dinner Friday at the Waldorf Astoria in D.C. 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

0: 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Guaranteed human.
1: Police say the man wanted for the shooting death of a St. Petersburg City employee is in custody after a standoff and gun battle that shut down Interstate 75 for several hours in Fort Myers Wednesday. Eyewitness Scott Koenig says he heard several gunshots while stuck in traffic.
2: It sounded like three or four gunshots came from the truck, so yeah, I know they opened up on the truck. We've been sitting here ever since.
1: Florida Highway Patrol troopers and Lee County deputies were seen dragging the suspect out of a silver pickup. Police in St. Petersburg say he knew the victim, who was found dead in her city-owned front-end loader. The city is offering assistance and counseling to her family and co-workers. The numbers are in for Miami-Dade's World Cup Human Trafficking Initiative. The sheriff's office reporting nearly 200 arrests, including 34 felony arrests, 152 misdemeanor arrests, and one warrant arrest. The goal was to identify and recover victims of human trafficking, disrupt trafficking-related criminal activity, and reduce the demand for commercial sexual exploitation. With Florida's News, I'm Kim Tyler.
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7: Don't forget, there is ongoing construction affecting lanes on the highways and roads of Tampa Bay, including both north and south of I-275 between 38th Avenue North and 4th Street. That's long-term construction there, as well as the ramp from 54th Avenue North westbound towards I-275. And taking a look in Hillsborough, I-275 southbound towards eastbound lanes of I-4, as well as 301 both north and southbound between Bloomingdale Avenue and Dr. King Boulevard. I'm Brian Black, News Radio WFLA.
8: With the warmth and humidity hanging around overnight tonight, those showers and thunderstorms are also lingering in parts of the Bay Area, but they'll be gone by morning. And when you step out the door, temperatures in the upper 70s under mostly sunny skies. It'll stay mostly sunny on Thursday, just a 20% chance of a passing shower with drier air. 95 for a high, feels like temperatures around 105. Moisture will return, so scattered showers and thunderstorms will as well as we head into Friday and the weekend. I'm Max Defender A Chief Meteorologist Jeff Berardelli.
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3: Guaranteed human.
4: A man arrested Tuesday accused of exposing himself to a 12-year-old girl. Miami-Dade Sheriff's Office says 26-year-old Fabian Isaguirre Recipero knocked the victim's window at about 3 a.m. Monday. The girl told her father, who checked video footage and saw the man walk up to the house to expose himself and begin touching himself outside the girl's window. The same day, he returned to the home 5 different times and engaged in the same acts.
5: The 12-year-old saw this individual, didn't really make out what he was doing, but is now traumatized. The poor girl can't even go to the kitchen by herself.
4: A suspect who has previously been arrested on similar charges was charged with indecent exposure and voyeurism. Since the enactment of the 2025 federal law requiring states to start paying a share of SNAP benefit costs, participation in the National Food Assistance Program has declined. Florida's SNAP participation is down 21%, mostly due to the online application process.
6: So in rural communities, that's such a problem. Both there not being an office and maybe not being able to access all the online models. Really a lot of everything online and not giving people an opportunity to talk to a person.
4: Center on Budget and Policy Priorities, Ty Jones-Cox, says many states are unable or unwilling to meet those costs, leading to restrictions on eligibility and delays in processing applications. Cox says the problem especially impacts rural communities with limited internet access. Over 277,000 Floridians lost SNAP benefits in just the first 5 months following the law's enactment. A special rescue effort taking place off the coast of South Florida today. Marine biologist Dr. Diego Learman is transferring colonies of endangered elkhorn corals from the ocean to his coral restoration lab at the University of Miami.
7: We're getting corals out of the ocean into our land-based facilities where we can control temperatures, hedging our bets by having them both in the water and on land.
4: He says the ocean water is above 90 degrees, and to prevent bleaching and death, the corals will be cared for on land. After about 2 months, they'll be returned to the ocean when the water temperature decreases. With Florida's News, I'm Kimba Tyler.
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9: And don't forget, there is ongoing construction affecting lanes on the highways and roads of Tampa Bay, including both north and south of I-275 between 38th Avenue North and 4th Street. That's long-term construction there, as well as the ramp from 54th Avenue North westbound towards I-275. And taking a look in Hillsboro, I-275 southbound towards eastbound lanes of I-4, as well as 301 both north and southbound between Bloomingdale Avenue and Dr. King Boulevard. I'm Brian Black News Radio WFLA.
2: With the warmth and humidity hanging around overnight tonight, those showers and thunderstorms are also lingering in parts of the Bay Area, but they'll be gone by morning. And when you step out the door, temperatures in the upper 70s under mostly sunny skies. It'll stay mostly sunny on Thursday, just a 20% chance of a passing shower with drier air. 95 for a high, feels like temperatures around 105. Moisture will return, so scattered showers and thunderstorms will as well as we head into Friday and the weekend. I'm Max Defender A Chief Meteorologist Jeff Berardelli.
10: A vow to expand targets. I'm Sue Guzman, Fox News. The United States has wrapped up a 12th night of attacks against Iran. Fox's Steve Harrigan tells us President Trump is issuing a warning that the target list could soon expand to civilian infrastructure.
11: Things like power stations as well as bridges, even in and around Tehran. This if Iran keeps targeting shipping around the Straits of Hormuz. Here's President Trump.
12: They're getting hit so hard. And they want to make a deal. But I say they're not ready to make a deal.
11: Iran's foreign minister issuing a sharp response, saying Iran's policy is crystal clear, an eye for an eye, that Iran will respond to any attacks in kind, attacking not only the United States, but any nation that helps the United States as well.
10: And the threat comes after the Houthis attacked two Saudi oil tankers in the Red Sea. Secretary of State Marco Rubio meeting with Russia's Foreign Minister Sergei Lavrov in Thailand for talks about Ukraine and the conflicts in the Middle East. Fox News asking Lavrov point blank whether Russia is helping Iran target American troops. Lavrov did not respond and simply walked away. The House has approved $95 billion in funding for the conflict with Iran, and it was okay to with a $1.5 trillion defense bill. Fox's Chad Perkram with more in this report.
13: The House of Representatives trying to cure the legislative summertime blues. The House approved a stopgap bill to avoid a government shutdown this fall. The House sending the Senate a budget framework to pay for the conflict in Iran, tacking on the Save America Act. But there's GOP skepticism. Senate Majority Leader John Thune may not even tackle the budget blueprint until September.
14: We could pull that budget resolution passed by the House and use it to fund government.
13: That package is immune to filibusters. Republicans could then cut Democrats out of the funding process.
10: America's listening to Fox News.
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2: 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That's where your piece of this puzzle comes in. 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
1: After 62 drownings and multiple near drownings in the state this year, officials say you should teach your child to swim as early as possible. They also suggest parents learn CPR. The YMCA offers free swim lessons through its Swim for Jenny program. The Florida Board of Education unanimously approved Henry Mack as the state's new education commissioner Wednesday. Mack has been critical of diversity, equity, and inclusion programs and a proponent of classical education, a teaching approach backed by many conservatives. Mack has a bachelor's and master's degree from the Catholic University of America and a doctorate in education from the University of Miami. The physician pays approximately $330,000 per year. With Florida's News, I'm Kim Tyler.
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7: Don't forget, there is ongoing construction affecting lanes on the highways and roads of Tampa Bay, including both north and south of I-275 between 38th Avenue North and 4th Street. That's long-term construction there, as well as the ramp from 54th Avenue North westbound towards I-275. And taking a look in Hillsboro, I-275 southbound towards eastbound lanes of I-4, as well as 301 both north and southbound between Bloomingdale Avenue and Dr. King Boulevard. I'm Brian Black, News Radio WFLA.
8: A very hot and very humid day is in store. Temperatures warm up quickly this morning with lots of sunshine. We'll be in the mid-90s this afternoon. Feels like temperatures between 100 and 105. Rain chances also slim today, just like yesterday. A few isolated storms will end up forming this evening, pushing toward the coast, which is a 30% rain chance. Slightly better coverage coming in tomorrow afternoon with those showers and storms pushing toward the coast. And we'll keep those rain chances scattered through the weekend. I'm Max Defender 8 meteorologist Amanda Holly.
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9: It's a quiet morning, 81 degrees, our full forecast with Max Defender 8 meteorologist Amanda Holly in just a couple of minutes. I'm Reed Shepard, our top story. A suspect is in custody after a day that started with the shooting death of 47-year-old Tasha Moses, a longtime St. Petersburg City sanitation employee, and ended with a highway shootout 100 miles away along I-75 near Fort Myers. Police say Moses, a mother of four children, was in her work vehicle at a dig site along 12th Avenue South when the suspect got into the cab and opened fire in what's been called a targeted domestic attack. Chief Anthony Holloway.
10: And all we know right now is that she was here. Some type of argument was started, and during the argument, the suspect got into the cab of the front loader and shot her several times.
9: Suspect then headed south along I-75, leading FHP on a chase that ended near the Alico Road exit in Lee County. Michael Spaminato tells News Channel 8 he watched the standoff from his apartment.
11: And they were just all behind the car doors and everything, getting on the PA system and telling him to get out of the car, telling him, look, this is not the end. This is not over. You can come out of this alive.
9: The unidentified suspect was taken to Gulf Coast Hospital with serious injuries. It's not yet clear if he was hit by a trooper's bullet or if he shot himself. Florida's chief financial officer is calling out local governments for using scare tactics when it comes to the state's property tax relief plan. Some governments say they'll cut services if voters approve the amendment in November, but Blazin Golia says cities and counties across the state are able to cut spending. They just don't want to.
12: All of these counties can take that big haircut and get the budget normalized and not have to cut any essential services whatsoever.
9: Latest claims come from Martin County, where officials say they'll be forced to cut 116 firefighters or close three fire stations if the extra property tax revenue isn't there. In the meantime, the Times is quoting a new study from the Revenue Estimator Conference that says local governments could lose as much as $12 billion by 2032 if the property tax amendment issue passes. Study says Hillsborough County could come up more than $700 million short. Pinellas could you lose about $318 million in the next 6 years. President Trump gave a campaign-style speech with midterms fast approaching during his visit to Wheeler High School in the metro Atlanta area of Marietta.
13: One of the many issues the president spoke about was his investment program called Trump Accounts, saying it's hot as a pistol.
7: And under this groundbreaking new policy, every American child gets a tax-free investment savings account that can grow over the course of their childhood and be used for them when they reach 18 or 21.
13: Trump also touched on immigration, Iran, crime, and made note of the dignified transfer on Wednesday in Delaware of the four U.S. soldiers killed in Iranian attacks over the weekend. Trump won battleground Georgia in the 2024 election. I'm Mark Mayfield.
9: U.S. has reached a nuclear agreement with Saudi Arabia. U.S. Energy Department says the agreement allows the kingdom to use American technology to build nuclear reactors. It also allows the country to enrich uranium. Deal now goes to Congress, but if lawmakers can't raise enough votes, the agreements will go into effect in 90 days. PSTA Board of Directors has agreed to keep the Suncoast Beach trolley on the road, but not after a long discussion over who should pay the full $300,000 cost of providing the service. City of St. Pete Beach set aside about $220,000 for the trolley, about 40% less than what it actually costs. Some board members questioned why PSTA should make up the difference. Board ultimately agreed to accept the $220,000, but to seek the full amount of the trolley cost for next year and as much money as could be recovered from this year's shortfall. Tampa Bay traffic and weather moments away. Our next news update in 30 minutes. I'm Reed Shepard, News Radio, WFLA.
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14: Coming up on the show this morning, a suspect in custody after allegedly murdering a St. Pete City employee. Plus, some of today's other top local stories for you right after traffic and weather.
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21: Good start to State Road 52 and State Road 54 in Pasco County, east and westbound. No delays on 41. 75 looking good southbound into Hillsboro. 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
22: A very hot and very humid day is in store. Temperatures warm up quickly this morning with lots of sunshine. We'll be in the mid-90s this afternoon. Feels like temperatures between 100 and 105. Rain chances also slim today, just like yesterday. A few isolated storms will end up forming this evening, pushing toward the coast, which is a 30% rain chance. Slightly better coverage coming in tomorrow afternoon with those showers and storms pushing toward the coast. And we'll keep those rain chances scattered through the weekend. I'm Max Under 8 meteorologist Amanda Holly.
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14: Welcome to the Ryan Gorman Show on this Thursday, July 23rd. I'm Ryan Gorman with Dana McKay and Reed Shepard from our newsroom. Coming up this hour, why Clearwater Beach lifeguards have been a little extra busy lately. Dana has that trending story at 525. Plus, why local officials and Ray's leadership want shovels in the ground in September. Tampa Bay Business Journal editor-at-large Ashley Kreitzer is going to have that report for us at 5:35. Right now, we get things started with Reed Shepard and today's top stories. Good morning, Reed.
9: Morning, Ryan. Good morning, Dana. Well, we start with the story that captured a lot of attention yesterday. Now, this was the shooting of a 47-year-old mother of four, a St. Petersburg city employee. She was shot as she was sitting in her work vehicle around 12:30 p.m. yesterday. An unidentified man climbed into her backhoe and shot her multiple times. Authorities believe the homicide to be domestic in nature. This was her brother, Charles Musgrove.
1: I could never imagine her even having a traffic accident and being hurt, more or less being killed. You know, it's just, for what? What is, there is absolutely nothing that she could have done to anybody, or nothing that could have happened with her and anybody that would even come close to justifying her being hurt, not only murdered.
9: Well, the suspect then fled the scene and led FHP on a chase down I-75 about 100 miles down to Fort Myers. The chase ended near the Alico Road exit of I-75 in Lee County. The troopers used a pit maneuver to stop the car. They exchanged gunfire with the suspect before he was taken into custody.
14: Yeah, and this was what it sounded like on I-75. I mean, you could hear
22: the gunfire, rapid fire.
14: Again, that was on I-75, and there was an alert put out by Florida Highway Patrol, be on the lookout, and that was indicating that the suspect might end up doing something like that, might be suicidal, and was obviously a dangerous individual. And he barricades himself inside his truck, which, like you mentioned, Reed, had been disabled. And then you get into this standoff. And amazingly, he was taken into custody alive. Some serious injuries, but he was taken into custody alive. And now the question is, what exactly happened that led up to this real tragedy? I mean, 47-year-old mother of four, St. Pete City employee. And just a shocking story unfolding yesterday.
9: Yeah, as you mentioned, she was a mother of four, and one of the children is said to be nonverbal, autistic, and really is not able to take care of himself. Wow. She has been a sanitation employee for about 10 years. That's according to Mayor Ken Welch. Obviously, there are still a lot of questions. We don't know yet what was going on. Apparently, the shooting was domestic, but we don't know any specifics about
14: who
9: that.
14: Who the guy was.
9: Yeah, we don't have an identification on him yet either. We don't have charges at this point. He's down in Lee County right now. He's in custody in Lee County. So we've got some things going forward that we're going to have to watch out for and keep an eye on.
14: All right, what else going on this morning, Reed?
9: Well, a couple of days ago, we were talking about how Tampa International has confirmed that it's joined what's called the TSA Gold Plus program. It's a public-private partnership at the screening, the security screening area. Now, basically, what it boils down to is that the TSA will maintain regulation over the screening process, but the employees who work there, who actually you're going to talk to as you go through the screening at the airport, they're going to be private employees. It's going to affect about 800 workers at TPA. Mm-hmm. And this is what Chris Finley, the American Federation of Government Employees local president, had to say. He is not happy about it.
3: It's selling the safety of the American people to the lowest bidder. That's what it is. And this is just another way for the richer to get rich and, the civil service to get the short end of the deal.
14: So this has been a push from the Trump administration to privatize security operations at airports. And one of the benefits that they've been touting is that because they would be private employees during government shutdowns, which we tend to have, you know, multiple times a year these days, there wouldn't be that kind of disruption that we've seen in the past. I thought when I saw a TSA Gold Plus program, I thought it was like a new line that maybe you can get through faster.
22: Get through where you don't have to
9: take your shoes off.
14: Yeah. and Tampa International, they could transition to a private contractor as soon as May of next year. Sarasota Bradenton, they already have this set up. And of course, the argument for it is that, again, less disruptions during government shutdowns, potentially greater efficiency. Although I think Tampa International is pretty efficient
22: now. Yeah.
14: Yeah. Be careful messing with a good thing because things run pretty smoothly there at Tampa International. And here's the thing. and this is the most important thing of them all, make sure the social media team at Tampa International stays as is.
2: Oh, yeah. You can't touch them. They're the
14: best. Cannot touch them.
2: Yeah.
14: They're the best in the country. Don't mess with them. Even if you got to give them a government paycheck, you keep those exact people
4: yes, you
14: in
4: do.
14: Place. And the one complaint I had when I flew recently with TSA, and it was more so at Tampa International than LaGuardia, when you're in line, in that security line, I feel like there should be a recording or something, because the employees, they got a lot going on, that kind of goes over what you need to be ready for, because I found that a lot of people had no clue what to do. There's really two things that you need when you fly. You need your boarding pass, you need your ID, and you got to give your ID to TSA. Everybody was handing the boarding pass to TSA. They weren't sure. That delayed things. Then the belt issue. You need something in the background saying, get the belt off now. Like, right. Take the belt the off. Get the thing, ID out.
2: You don't have to take your shoes off at all shoes. Anymore. But right. I remember that being a thing where it was like, okay, you can start taking your shoes off, you know, a little bit farther back mm-hmm. in the line. And then when you put them back on, you can step aside or go to a bench. Don't put your shoes back on
14: right there
2: at the end of the belt where everyone else is trying to get their stuff.
14: Exactly. And then, you know, what do you put into the bin? There's all kinds of confusion about that. So you need, and I would be more than willing, if Tampa International wanted me to voice this, telling people, hey, belt off, you know, things things like that, you know, get your ID out, all that kind of stuff. At LaGuardia, you had the New York attitude TSA workers who were a little more forceful about all of it, like, no, put the boarding pass away, get ID out, you know. So there was some of that going on, but I feel like there should be something that plays every so often.
4: I think that's a great point.
14: It might speed things up, right?
4: Because I've had the TSA people tell me when I fly, it's like, no, you don't need to put that in the bin. You can can hang on to that, and like, okay, all right.
14: Yeah. So you could have me, shoes stay on, belt comes off, crap in the bin. Like, you know, real ID out. It's real simple. Just play that on a loop. All right, let's get to one more quick story, Reed.
4: All right. Now, we had a story yesterday about how Tesla was initiating its robo-taxi service in the city of Tampa. Driverless cars, driverless taxis. You can download Tesla's robo-taxi app to request a ride. It's limited right now to Tampa Heights and West Tampa.
14: Small area.
4: But
14: mm-hmm.
4: if you saw the video yesterday, only one day into the service,
14: already got a little
4: here's
14: bit of a problem.
4: A driverless car at North mm-hmm. Armenia and West Cyprus sitting facing the wrong way.
14: Whoops. We've got the video for you on Instagram. You can check out our stories at Ryan Gorman Show so you can see it for yourself. I mean, day one, Tesla in the wrong direction.
4: Just another reason why I am not going to ride in one of those things.
14: You know,
4: sorry, no way.
14: I want to try one of these things. I kind of like the whole look. I don't like to chit chat when I'm in one of these, and I feel like it's awkward if you don't say anything when you're with a rideshare driver. This is one of those ways to avoid all of that.
4: The more I can avoid
14: human interaction, the better for me. So I like that, but then it does something like this. And
2: I feel like this would be great content if you go do it and we film it and see how it goes.
14: That would be great content.
2: I feel
14: content.
2: Like it would be great content. Yeah, I mean, I know you'd have to leave your apartment.
14: Yeah, I'd have to go all the way to West Tampa.
2: An extra trip, mm-hmm. but I think it would be really fun.
14: Yeah, and you got the Waymos. They're out now.
4: They're still coming. They're still testing the cars. Don't know yet exactly when they're going to go live, so to speak.
14: With no drivers.
4: Mm-hmm. And, you know, as far as chatting, I mean, I will take, you know, chatting or at least being quiet in a car with a driver as opposed to no driver at all.
2: Yes. Going the wrong way.
14: Going the wrong way. I understand that. Reed Shepherd with today's top stories. Reed, thanks so much. When we come back, we'll get some of your reaction to a few stories we did yesterday morning, and we're going to preview more of what we have for you today. That's 2 minutes away.
21: Start to State Road 52 and State Road 54 in Pasco County, east and westbounds. No delays on 41. 75 looking good southbound into Hillsborough. 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
14: Going back to yesterday's show, I thought the most interesting topic of the morning, we covered a lot, was that story about a Pinellas man who confronted three college students. They were apparently soliciting in his neighborhood for clients for their summer jobs, like car detailing, things like that. And what made the confrontation notable was the whole thing happened with him holding a firearm in his hand. Here's some of the exchange.
25: We're just young kids. We're college kids trying to make money this summer.
26: Well, I understand that.
27: Nothing on our record. If you want to look it up, you got our IDs.
26: I don't want to look it up.
27: All right, well,
26: I can tell you.
27: Can you please put that away?
26: If you want to...
27: We're not f***ing nobody.
26: You got the wrong street.
27: We're not.
26: You got me?
27: I feel like...
26: There's a lot of f***ing guns on this street.
27: Nah, I hear you.
14: And one of them was right in his hand as that confrontation is playing out. He wasn't arrested or charged with anything. You can see the video of the confrontation for yourself. This was from the Tampa Bay Times. Search for Ryan Gorman Show on X and follow us there. And we got a lot of reaction to that because, to me... I couldn't believe how calm the kids were. I mean, you're talking college students and they're being confronted with this dude in a ripped up shirt with a gun in his hand. And I can understand his concern looking at these college students roaming around the neighborhood going kind of house to house.
2: Yeah, like I know in my neighborhood, sometimes people's cars get broken into or there's just solicitors walking around that are annoying. So right. I get it. But what he did was just way out of line.
14: Yeah, no, call law enforcement if you think something suspicious is going on. You don't confront them with a gun in your hand. He wasn't open carrying where he had it in his holster at his side. That would have been legal. He's holding it in his hand. Don't tell me that's not threatening. This is what Tim had to say about it.
28: Like the sort of situation where if one of those kids would have gone for his ID in his back pocket, he could have gotten shot. That just ain't right.
14: Yeah, and I got to tell you, the reaction overwhelmingly was this guy was just irresponsible with his firearm.
2: Absolutely.
14: Because Tim is right. If one of those college students had made a wrong move, that guy's got his gun right in his hand. It could have really become a deadly situation. We also got more reaction to the possibility that we could host a Florida gubernatorial debate. So Congressman Byron Donalds, he's got this proposal out offering up. He wants to debate David Jolly, who's likely going to be the Democratic nominee three times. And he put out an offer for TV stations, radio stations to host a debate, and we submitted our proposal. I would be the moderator. This is what John had to say about that idea.
7: Hey, Ryan, I think it's a great idea. The whole show should be involved, though, you know, because you need Dana McKay to keep you in check, because you just might go sideways.
14: That's true.
7: And then Natalie Rodriguez point. And Chris Trickman can get in there, and, you know, they can bring the real substance to it. And then Rory could come in. Rory, where's Rory? He needs to be there. Be asking the audience questions.
14: That's right.
7: I love the idea.
14: Yeah, we would need the whole team there. I think you're right.
2: But I'm just concerned about what you're going to wear. Like, no hat.
14: No, I won't wear a hat. I promise. I wouldn't wear a hat. Coming up this morning, we'll have the latest on the situation with Iran. We've got a live report from the Middle East at 6:35. Also, retired Lieutenant General Richard Newton. He'll join the show at 8:35. We'll talk about the military options that President Trump has as this war continues. And gas prices, quick heads up, they're headed to $3.99 per gallon. Mm-hmm. Patrick DeHaan from Gas Buddy put out that notice, a price cycle happening here in Florida. It's already at $4.05 down the road from the radio station at the Shell. It's the leading indicator. What'd you see this morning?
2: I saw $3.99. The one that was $3.74 on like Monday or Tuesday. Yep.
14: Yeah, and the national average up to $4.09. So gas prices headed up. When we come back, why Clearwater Beach lifeguards have been a little extra busy lately. Dana has that trending story next.
21: Overnight road work on the east side of the Gandy Bridge. You'll see some flashing lights there, and also on the Pinellas side of the Howard Franklin Bridge. 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
5: 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Lifeguards at Tampa Bay beaches have been on high alert over the last couple of days as Tropical Storm Bertha created dangerous rip currents along local beaches. There were more than a dozen water rescues over 48 hours at Clearwater Beach alone. Cooper Dean and Madden Whitson, young men visiting from Georgia, told 10 Tampa Bay what the conditions were like.
6: Absolutely wicked. Waves going every which way.
7: We swam a little bit earlier today, but honestly, it is not as crazy as it is right now.
5: And then one of the guys talked about how concerned his mom was about him being at the beach.
6: I actually had to sit down and talk to my mom for 15 minutes about how to get out of a rip current in case I was in one. So she told me to swim sideways and how to identify one.
5: And then one of the lifeguards talked about how the other day it was just one rescue after another.
8: So like yesterday, you would have this towel right here pop off a water rescue. Three or four people in there on that one. Everybody'd be, you know, going. They'd finish up. We'd release the person. They'd jog back to their towers. Boom, the next tower would call one in. Everybody's moving again.
5: Yeah, so a whole bunch of them. Now, there were no water rescues reported in Manatee or Sarasota counties, but Manatee County lifeguards carried out about 50 preventative interventions. So they were directing swimmers away from the hazardous areas so before anyone get caught. Yeah.
9: Right.
5: So when the red flags are up, you need to be careful. Mm-hmm. And they think that today could still be pretty rough and then it should ease up by tomorrow.
9: When you were at the beach during your time off, were there any rip currents or anything like that?
5: No, not that I know of. So I went to two different beaches. Venice Beach has lifeguards. Casperson Beach does not have lifeguards. Okay. So those are, you know, like down in the Sarasota area.
9: Yeah.
5: But the water was pretty rough. Like there were a lot of waves. Yeah, a lot of waves. So I didn't really spend much time in the water this time because it was definitely rough.
9: Yeah, get knocked on your ass with some of those waves, especially when you don't expect them.
5: I got
9: them.
5: Taken out a couple of times and I was like, all right, I'm done. I'm going to sit on the beach.
9: When we come back, why local officials and Ray's leadership want shovels in the ground in September. Tampa Bay Business Journal editor-at-large Ashley Kreitzer going to have that report for us after news, traffic, and weather right here on the Ryan Gorman Show.
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10: This poll shouldn't surprise anybody. I've told you this is coming. I told you that she'd be the front runner, and now it's official. Anyway, AOC now is at the top of the list for a new 2028 presidential poll. Kamala Harris barely registers. Second place goes to Mayor Pothole Pete Buttigieg. But if you look at the numbers, AOC has 22%. I told you she's the leader, and guys like people like Hakeem Jeffries and Schumer are minority leaders in name only. Buttigieg at 21. Harris, only got 5% support. Gavin Newsom, Mark Kelly, Bernie Sanders all trailed, all had less than 10% of the vote.
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3: Partly cloudy, 81 degrees. Our full forecast from Max Defender 8 meteorologist Amanda Holly in just a couple of minutes. I'm Reed Shepard. Our top story, the House has passed a measure that combined two separate issues, federal voter ID and a ban on stock trading by lawmakers.
12: On this vote, the yeas are 232, the nays are 198. The bill is passed without objection. A motion to reconsider is laid on the table.
3: The 198 lawmakers, all Democrats, voted against the package on Wednesday, with 13 Republicans joining them. Democrats argue that the voter ID rules are too much, while the stock ban doesn't go far enough, namely banning the president from trading stocks. U.S. Military Central Command says it's carried out a 12th consecutive night of strikes on Iran. In a post, CENTCOM says the strikes are intended to further degrade Iranian military capabilities used to attack commercial shipping in the Strait of Hormuz. Earlier on Wednesday, President Trump issued a new warning to Iran, writing on Truth Social that if Iran shoots a ship in the strait, the U.S. will respond by bombing a bridge or a power plant. An unidentified suspect is in custody in Lee County after a series of events that began with the shooting of a 47-year-old St. Petersburg City employee and ended with a shootout 100 miles away along I-75 near Fort Myers. Police say Tasha Moses was in a front-end loader at a work site on 12th Avenue South when the suspect climbed into the cab and shot her several times. Mayor Ken Welch says she'd worked for the sanitation department for about 10 years.
13: Our administration has already put in place counselors for our team and victims advocates for the family. And so we'll help the family get through this, help the St. Pete team get through this.
3: FHP caught up with the suspect near the Alico Road exit of I-75 in Lee County, where he was arrested following an armed standoff that had traffic at a standstill for hours. Police say the suspect and victim knew each other. Tasha's brother, Charles Musgrove, talked to News Channel 8.
14: There's absolutely nothing that she could have done to anybody that would even come close to justifying her being hurt, not only murdered.
3: Moses leaves behind four children. I'm Reed Shepard, News Radio, WFLA.
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19: 6 minute drive, 275 northbound from Kennedy to the downtown junction, 275 southbound from Memorial to Gandhi Boulevard, less than 11 minutes. 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
2: A very hot and very humid day is in store. Temperatures warm up quickly this morning with lots of sunshine. We'll be in the mid-90s this afternoon. Feels like temperatures between 100 and 105. Rain chances also slim today, just like yesterday. A few isolated storms will end up forming this evening, pushing toward the coast, which is a 30% rain chance. Slightly better coverage coming in tomorrow afternoon with those showers and storms pushing toward the coast. And we'll keep those rain chances scattered through the weekend. I'm Max Under 8 meteorologist Amanda Holly.
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11: 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You can find all of her reporting and a whole lot more at TampaBayBusinessJournal.com. And don't forget, you can follow her on Instagram too, at Ashley Kreitzer. So Ashley, let's start with the Rays ballpark issue and between the Rays and some local officials. It sounds like the push is to get the deal done in August and shovels in the ground in September.
12: That's what we understand, Ryan, is that this

0: deadline, the August deadline. This is a real deadline. I think you and I have been talking about this the entire time, and there was the April 1st deadline, then the April 16th deadline, several others across the summer, but it sounds like August is do or die because they need to begin infrastructure construction in September. So for that to happen, they need an affirmative vote on the public financing deal in August.
1: I don't understand. I know I sound like a broken record. I don't understand how our local officials could vote to move this forward before the November vote on the property tax amendment. There were some new figures that came out recently. And for Hillsborough County, for example, about 88% of their total property tax revenue goes to core public safety services. And if you don't know how much money you're going to have to work with going forward, I just don't understand how you can allocate that amount of money. And for Hillsborough County, like we talked about last week, they're looking at taking a larger chunk of the overall public funding part of the deal to kind of circumvent Tampa, the city of Tampa a bit, right?
0: Right. So that's a political maneuver meant to avoid a potential snag with the how the votes may fall at Tampa City Council. And that would move the CRA, a community redevelopment area, that would move it to Hillsborough County's control. So it doesn't change the amount of money that's needed. It just shifts that burden to the county. But what it also doesn't account for is the $80 million in CIT money that is still expected from the city of Tampa. So we don't know if that's still on the table, if they're taking the city completely out of the obligation. That would be hard to imagine. It's literally within the city of Tampa, Tampa proper. But they would still face a vote then. And you have Councilman Bill Carlson, who said months ago, I'm 99% sure I'm going to vote against this if it comes before me in the future. So we're not sure yet what that's going to look like, because the CIT funding, I do believe that the city council would have to vote on that once it gets definitive documents, because what they voted on previously was the same as the county, which was just to allow staff to continue negotiating.
1: We're joined by Tampa Bay Business Journal editor-at-large Ashley Kreitzer. I liken this to a family. Let's say you've got a father, a husband, and the family's looking at upgrading to $1 million home. And he finds out from his employer that there's a 50-50 chance that he's going to be facing a big pay cut in a couple of months. And he's like, you know what? The hell with it. I'm just going to go forward with the $1 million home and we'll just do it. We'll do it. That is what this feels like.
0: You know, Ryan, maybe you should run for office, because that is an analogy that I think elected officials could use that taxpayers could understand very well. Right, because it's exactly what we're talking about, is that we don't know what the future holds. I mean, it's going to referendum. I believe it does require 60% approval in Hillsborough County. I think state of Florida, any referendum requires 60% approval. But it's hard to imagine consumers voting against any kind of tax decrease in this environment.
1: Could go either way. Right now, generally, it's been polling at right around 60%. You got to take those polls with a grain of salt, but it's going to be a close vote. The Rays seem to believe, though, if they get shovels in the ground in September, that they can get this done for opening day 2029. I continue to maintain, we could buy ourselves a year by just having them play another year at the Trop, where the team is playing really well. But that doesn't seem to be an option that they're interested in. But they can get a new ballpark built, and they pointed to a couple of other ballparks as comparisons. They think they can get it done in time for that start date that they're looking for.
0: You know, I think another part of this timeline that we don't know, they're going to have private dollars that would fund the infrastructure work if they get that affirmative vote in August, because they won't know when the bond vote will be. And in St. Petersburg, when they had that deal ready to go, remember that the county was to vote on issuing the bonds in October, and then they delayed it because of the hurricanes. So even there, that was a normal scenario until the hurricanes hit, and there was a 3-month delay between approval and bond issuance. So they are going to have to put up private money to fund the work for at least, you know, if they follow the St. Petersburg timeline, let's say 3 months, but also the aggressive construction timeline of the stadium. Let's say construction does begin in September, doesn't account for any kind of natural disaster or hurricane that could skew the timeline. And in Florida, obviously,

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13: 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You can find all of her reporting and a whole lot more at TampaBayBusinessJournal.com. So Ashley, let's talk about Water Street Tampa, a redevelopment project that's already incredible, but now we're getting into the second phase and the developer of Water Street Tampa planning its tallest tower yet. Tell us about that.
14: Yeah, this is the next phase of Water Street. And if listeners can picture where this tower would go, it's right at Meridian and Cumberland Avenue. Cumberland Avenue is sort of that new road that SPP is not new anymore, but it was new when they broke ground that they created, because Broreen Street used to be this weird curving road that wound up around the arena. So it would be sort of across the street from the parking garage where Orange Theory is currently located, if listeners can picture that. But we're talking 33 stories, over 450 apartment units, and I believe around 37,000 square feet of retail space.
13: It's amazing to think, you know, Water Street is so built up now that there's a whole $1 billion second phase. And here's a question for you. The infrastructure in that area, everything from roads, traffic, all of that, is it able to hold a whole nother phase?
14: I would think so, because remember that the infrastructure was updated to begin the first phase. That was back in 2016. And I think it's hard for maybe some recent transplants to grasp how much there was so much skepticism around Water Street at the time. You know, it was right up there with the

0: moon landing in terms of conspiracies that something like this can unfold in Tampa. And when they started construction in 2016, it was all infrastructure work. It was roads and sewers and getting the pads ready for the buildings. And we fielded so many calls and emails about people saying, well, look, this can't be real. This can't be real. It's under construction, but we don't see anything. Well, you don't see anything because it's infrastructure work. Mm. So they did a lot of that work back in 2016. And some of the flour mill property north of the existing Water Street District, they've been working on that infrastructure in the last year. So it seems like it. I mean, those roads, like Cumberland Avenue is a brand new road. The rest of downtown Tampa, South Tampa, you know, I think infrastructure is always a question in Florida as we see this many people move in and the water issues. But in terms of just, if we're limiting that question to Water Street itself, I think it's fine.
1: Yeah, and this project will include 645 parking spaces. Hopefully that's enough, because parking downtown, that's generally a big pain in the ass.
0: It is, and that's just this tower. So phase two also includes an entirely separate parking garage that will serve the arena, the existing restaurants, and Water Street. The developers of Water Street are keenly aware that they have a parking problem, and they don't try to hide that. They're very open about that. And it's actually a fun piece of Tampa history to think about how much optimism there was around transit back in the 2016-2018 era, when people thought maybe by now we'll have, if not flying cars, light rail. And obviously we don't. We barely have Waymo. So they were a little ahead of their time with that first phase and the lack of parking, but they are looking to resolve that in the second phase.
1: All right. Tampa Bay Business Journal editor-at-large Ashley Kreitzer with us each week. You can find all of her reporting and a whole lot more at TampaBayBusinessJournal.com. Ashley, really appreciate it. We'll talk to you soon.
0: Thanks for having me.
2: 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When we come back, in a moment, of Florida family suing Urban Air. Dana's going to explain why in a moment.
3: Road construction in the wrap-up phases, 75 southbound at Big Bend Road in Hillsborough County, and in Polk County, I-4 eastbound off-ramp to County Line Road. 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
12: I'm Dana McKay with this trending story. The family of a six-year-old girl who was killed in a go-kart accident at Urban Air in Port St. Lucie has filed a wrongful death lawsuit against the company. Back in December, Emma Riddle went to Urban Air with her mom and sister, and she and her mom rode in a double-seat go-kart with her mom driving. They ended up crashing into the track wall, and Emma suffered severe injuries and later died at the hospital. Morgan & Morgan, the firm representing the family, released a statement alleging multiple safety regulations were not followed by Urban Air. An investigation by the Florida Department of Agriculture and Consumer Services found that the speed settings for the go-karts were calibrated for adult riders, not children, that the posted height requirement signs were inconsistent with the manufacturer's safety standards.
2: Not good.
12: And that they failed to follow the minimum age recommendation. So the ride said riders should be 60 inches tall and 18 years of age. Emma was six and not even close to being that tall.
2: Well, sounds like they got a pretty good case.
12: Yeah. John Morgan said in a statement, Emma was a bright, beautiful six-year-old girl whose life was tragically cut short. What was meant to be a joyful family outing became every family's worst nightmare. Mm-hmm. Urban Air has a duty to protect every child that walks through their doors. And we allege that they failed Emma in the most devastating way imaginable.
2: So you've been to Urban Air before. Have you done any of these go-kart rides?
12: No. I sit in a little cafe area. And look at my phone for
2: Have
12: 2 hours.
2: Seen while them?
12: I don't remember seeing go-karts at the location that I've been to, because I've gone to the one in Brandon, but they have like a zip line thing, and then they have trampolines, I think. And then where my son goes to play, it's kind of all blocked off. So to be honest with you,
2: I have no idea what's going on behind there. That's some really good parenting there. A-plus parenting. But in this case, not bumper cars, because a bit of a difference between go-karts and bumper cars. This is go-karts, and when they crash into that wall.
12: Yeah, it was bad. And it sounds like if they had kids riding them, they should have been calibrated different. It shouldn't have been able to go that fast. She didn't meet the height requirement. Right. A lot of things went wrong.
2: Yep. When we come back to start the next hour of the show, a child therapist here in Florida was arrested. Wait till you hear why. We'll be back with that and a whole lot more after news, traffic, and weather right here on the Ryan Gorman Show.
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12: Guaranteed human.
3: Partly cloudy, another hot one today. 80 degrees, our full forecast in just a few minutes with Max Defender 8 meteorologist Amanda Holly. I'm Reed Shepard, our top story. The man wanted for the shooting death of a St. Petersburg City employee on Wednesday is in custody in Lee County after a standoff and gun battle that shut down I-75 for several hours in the Fort Myers area. Police say it all began when the suspect climbed into Tasha Moses' front end loader at a dig site on 12th Avenue South in St. Pete and shot her several times. Her brother, Charles Musgrove, tells News Channel 8 it's hard to understand.
21: I could never imagine her even having a traffic accident and being hurt, more or less being killed. You know, it's just, for what?
3: After a Multnomah County chase, the suspect was spotted near the Alico Road exit of I-75, where troopers surrounded his vehicle. Scott Koenig tells Gulf Coast News he was among those caught in traffic.
22: It sounded like three or four gunshots came from the truck, and next thing I know, they opened up on the truck. And we've been sitting here ever since.
3: Florida Highway Patrol troopers and Lee County deputies were seen dragging the suspect out of a silver pickup. He's now hospitalized in serious condition. Tasha Moses worked for the city sanitation department, leaves behind four children, one of whom is said to be nonverbal autistic. Manatee County commissioners have approved plans for a new indoor sports and ice complex at the premier sports campus in Lakewood Ranch. Proposal includes at least four ice rinks, a 2,500-seat arena, along with retail shops, restaurants, and sports medicine facilities. Commissioner Amanda Ballard.
23: It is really great to have facilities that are close to centers of population so that you don't have people who have to drive, you know, 15 miles to get to the ice rink.
3: Construction is expected to start in early 2027 with the doors opening following year. PSTA has settled claims from 37 passengers who suffered injuries when a boat collided with the Clearwater Ferry last year. The approval came without discussion as part of the consent agenda at Wednesday's board meeting. Settlement is worth about $300,000. If divided equally, it's about $8,100 per passenger. The operator of the other boat, Jeffrey Knight, faces his own lawsuits as well as a pending criminal case. His trial is set for February. Meanwhile, the PSTA Board of Directors has agreed to keep the Suncoast Beach trolley on the road, but not after a long discussion over who should pay the full $300,000 cost of providing the service. City of St. Pete Beach set aside about $220,000 for the trolley, about 40% less than what it actually costs. Some board members question why PSTA should make up the difference. CEO Brad Miller.
24: It should have been approved to cover our costs last fall, but there was change in St. Pete Beach staff, change in PSTA staff, and this fell through the cracks.
3: Board ultimately agreed to accept the $220,000, but to seek the full amount the trolley costs for next year and as much money as could be recovered from this year's shortfall. Well, the state of Florida has a new top education official.
25: Motion carries unanimously. Dr. Mack, welcome.
12: The Florida Board of Education approving Dr. Henry Mack as the next education commissioner. The Broward native teacher, former head of the divisions of Florida colleges, and most recently U.S. Assistant Secretary of Labor, says he'll focus on a parent-student-centered education approach with mastery of fundamentals and expanded apprenticeships.
26: Doubling down on civic formation rooted in American heritage and Western ideals, teacher excellence, school safety, and a higher education that serves both economic mobility and democratic citizenship.
0: Dr. Mack replaces Anastasios Kamoutsis, who is now president of Pook State College. Eric Rodriguez, Miami.
1: And Dunedin City Commission will hold a first reading of legislation that, if passed, would prohibit jet skis from launching off the south side of the Dunedin Causeway. It'll be the public's first chance to comment on the issue. Tonight's meeting begins at 6 p.m. Tampa Bay traffic and weather moments away. Our next news update in 30 minutes. I'm Reed Shepard, News Radio WFLA.
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3: Volume building 275 southbound in Tampa, getting onto I-4 eastbound. Looking good westbound, though, on I-4 from the connector to 275. 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I'm Pat Largo, News Radio WFLA.
8: A very hot and very humid day is in store. Temperatures warm up quickly this morning with lots of sunshine. We'll be in the mid-90s this afternoon. Feels like temperatures between 100 and 105. Rain chances also slim today, just like yesterday. A few isolated storms will end up forming this evening, pushing toward the coast, which is a 30% rain chance. Slightly better coverage coming in tomorrow afternoon with those showers and storms pushing toward the coast. And we'll keep those rain chances scattered through the weekend. I'm Max Van Eight meteorologist Amanda Holly.
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2: Welcome to the Ryan Gorman Show on this Thursday, July 23rd. I'm Ryan Gorman with Dana McKay and Natalie Rodriguez from our newsroom. Coming up this hour, the House voted on a congressional stock trading ban. I'm going to tell you the result and what comes next before 6:20. Plus, President Trump issued more threats against Iran as the Houthis take aim at ships in the Red Sea. We're going to go live to the Middle East and get you caught up on all the overnight developments at 6:35. Right now, let's bring in Natalie Rodriguez with today's top stories. Good morning, Natalie.
28: Good morning, Ryan. Well, right off the top, a story that has captured worldwide attention and definitely hitting close to home for so many families here in the state. A New York federal judge has locked in the trial date for deposed Venezuelan dictator Nicolas Maduro and his wife Celia Flores. So go ahead, mark your calendars. It's happening June 1st of next year so far. Now, the couple has been sitting in a Brooklyn jail cell since January on massive narco-terrorism charges. Their defense team is trying to get the whole drug trafficking case thrown out, though, at a massive pretrial showdown that's set for November 17th. Their lawyers are trying to claim that they have immunity and that the U.S. military kidnapped them from Caracas. Now, tell that to the thousands of Venezuelan exiles that live in Doral and Weston, for example, who fled the regime.
2: So, a couple of things here. The first thing that stands out is the argument that Maduro is making to get the case dismissed. He's saying that international law protects sitting heads of state from prosecution in foreign courts. Now, the U.S. is arguing that Maduro was never Venezuela's legitimate leader.
28: Right.
2: Maduro's defense team is countering that, saying because the U.S. effectively recognized his government by working with Delcy Rodriguez once he was captured, that, well, that means that he was a legitimate leader. I think the U.S. and prosecutors can push back on that pretty easily, saying, you know, we have to do it for stability. It doesn't change the fact that he was an illegitimate leader, all of that. Mm-hmm. So I think the U.S. has a strong case here. What I wonder is if he still wakes up every morning like, what the happened?
12: Right. How am I in this mess?
2: Yeah. One minute you're a corrupt dictator doing a crappy job leading a country, and the next minute you're trading cigarettes for snacks in jail.
12: Yeah.
2: Just the fact that, you know, how he was captured, taken away. He's in New York in a jail. So you just wonder if he wakes up every morning like,
12: He must. What the hell happened to me?
2: I was a dictator
12: how
2: one
12: is this
2: second.
12: My life?
2: Right now, I'm in this little crappy jail cell. I love it. I just like thinking about that. I'm sure a lot of other people do. What else is going on this morning, Natalie?
28: Well, we've got an occupational therapist who's facing child abuse charges.
9: Arrested for child abuse is from July 16th.
28: Miami-Dade Sheriff's deputy saying Leonardo Rivas forcefully squeezed a boy's face and repeatedly shoved what's it's known as a plastic speech therapy tool. It looks like a phone almost into the child's mouth at the Florida Kids Therapy Medley Clinic. When the boy became upset, Rivas allegedly pinned him down, leaving the child with chest and shoulder abrasions, which required hospital care.
10: According to investigators, the mother realized injuries on her child, at which point she took him to the hospital and called authorities.
28: Now, Rivas's defense attorney argues that the actions were meant to de-escalate a behavioral episode, but the judge found probable cause and issued a stay-away order.
2: Yeah, he issued a stay-away order, but according to the reporting I saw, allowed him to continue practicing while the case is pending.
12: That's crazy. You can't have that.
2: No.
12: This guy shouldn't be around kids at all.
2: Now, Florida Kids Therapy Medley said it removed the therapist from patient care. And they also said they preserved evidence. They notified authorities after learning of the incident. But you definitely can't have this guy practicing while this case is playing out.
28: Yeah, they probably have him pushing papers while this investigation plays out. That's probably what they did. So he's away from children, but still employed and getting paid.
2: Right, right. And look, you could say you need to de-escalate the situation. You're talking about numerous abrasions to the kid's shoulders. Like, what was going on?
12: Yeah, that's
2: the
12: abuse.
2: Chest area. That's what it sounds like. We'll see where the case goes. And then you had this disturbing story. You had a former juvenile detention facility employee arrested on charges involving inappropriate contact and written solicitation of a 17-year-old. This person worked at a detention center, placed on administrative duty without access to youths. Probably a pretty good idea. You've got separate allegations surfacing now. Detectives think there were additional victims. What do we talk about all the time? These people in positions of power. And that's a really powerful position.
28: Did you just say Utes, by the way?
2: Utes. Yeah.
28: Utes.
2: Yeah. My cousin Vinny.
28: My cousin Vinny.
2: That's how you
28: absolutely
2: say it. Yeah. Yeah. That's Utes. And then you've got this creepy peeping Tom guy.
28: Oh, he's disgusting.
2: 12-year-old girl. She runs into her father's room in the middle of the night. She heard a knock at her window.
28: Mm-hmm.
2: She sees someone lingering outside. The dad checks the security camera that he has at the home. The footage got a 26-year-old man outside the girl's bedroom window.
28: Naked, touching himself.
2: Doing things he should not have been doing.
28: Yeah.
2: And then the guy comes back the next day.
28: Five times
2: and does the same thing.
28: Yeah, he's been arrested before on similar charges with indecent exposure and voyeurism. The guy is
2: he's not well
28: in the head.
2: No, he's not well in the head.
28: Absolutely not.
2: Sick stories out of South Florida. All right, let's get to one more story, Natalie.
28: Since we're talking about South Florida, this is not in that realm, but still involving two teachers at the Seed School of Miami. It's one of those my baby daddy or ex-baby daddy type domestic violence battery charges. The woman is charged with retrieving pepper spray from her car to attack the ex. And they both went at it, fist flying, the whole nine. There was, I guess, surveillance video or footage of this that made its way to court. So at least one of them is accused with domestic violence. Domestic violent battery charges is what I read.
2: Yeah, it's pretty brutal, it sounds like. I think the woman, she was punched and pushed against a wall, lost consciousness. This is all at the school.
12: In the classroom.
2: Yeah, and then she goes and she gets pepper spray and she uses it on her ex-partner. He's seen leaving the classroom. He can barely walk and he can't see.
28: It's summer, but yeah.
2: Yeah, and the first thing that came to mind as I'm going through the story, well, at least they didn't do anything inappropriate with students.
12: Right,
2: So they have that going for them. But, you know, usually it's the teachers breaking up a fight between the students in school. In this case,
12: yeah, the kids needed to break things up.
2: Between the teachers, we don't know what sparked the fight or how long they'd been dating. You never get those... Those details.
12: Yeah. What were they fighting?
2: Right.
12: What
2: that's
12: the
2: what
12: drama?
2: I wanted. Yeah. What led to this brawl in a classroom in school? Natalie Rodriguez with today's top stories. Natalie, thanks so much.
28: You got it.
2: Now let's bring in AccuWeather meteorologist Jason Catarina for today's forecast. So Jason, another pretty clear but hot day again.
11: Yeah, the heat just sticks with us around South Florida straight through the weekend for Tampa, too. So, again, each day we'll have the chance for some afternoon thunderstorms to pop up. The high of 93 today for South Florida, Miami, only down to 80 tonight. 92 tomorrow, 94 Saturday and Sunday. And then for Tampa today, a thunderstorm on the prowl this afternoon. We're up to 94, 78 tonight. Again, an afternoon thunderstorm tomorrow, 95, 93 Saturday, and 92 on Sunday.
2: All right. AccuWeather meteorologist Jason Catarina with us. When we come back, we've got today's top business stories for you. Plus, the House voted on a congressional stock trading ban. I'm going to tell you the result and what comes next in 2 minutes here on The Ryan Gorman Show.
3: Volume building 275 southbound in Tampa, getting onto I-4 eastbound. Looking good westbound, though, on I-4 from the connector to 275. 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
2: Time now for our Bloomberg Business Report with Courtney Donahoe.
15: Uber says it's embracing artificial intelligence and it's cutting jobs as a result. The ride-hailing giant's laying off 10% of its customer service workforce as it leans more heavily on AI. But Uber isn't freezing hiring altogether. It's still looking to fill more than 500 roles, including for engineers to support its robo-taxi partnerships. Staying with tech, Google parent Alphabet lifted its projected spending to as much as $205 billion this year. This is another reminder that the AI arms race is getting more expensive by the quarter. Investors are definitely concerned at the price tag. That's sending stock futures lower this morning. S&P futures are down 26 points, Dow futures falling 215. And Hyundai has been losing ground to Chinese electric vehicle brands in places like Europe and Asia. While U.S. tariffs are still a major headwind, the automaker's quarterly profit missed analyst expectations. Global retail sales fell 4.2%. Courtney Donahoe, Bloomberg Radio.
2: All right, time now to get to another top story we're covering this morning. The House passed the Stop Insider Trading Act, 232-198, with 13 Democrats joining Republicans. The bill would prevent members of Congress, along with their spouses and their children, from buying individual stocks, but would allow lawmakers and their immediate family members to keep stocks they already own and eventually sell them. Any stock sales would require public disclosure between 7 and 14 days before the transaction. I don't like that ability to sell them, because what if they know of something that's going to lead a stock to drop?
12: Right,
2: and
12: yes.
2: And they sell it before that.
12: Yeah, so there's still kind of some loopholes so that they can benefit.
2: Yeah, and this has been a bipartisan issue. Members of Congress trading stocks, making just huge sums of money. Some of the most notable traders, you've got California Congressman Ro Khanna. His household recorded the most trading activity last year, over 4,700 trades, totaling almost $66 million. Now,
12: oh my gosh.
2: He said the investments were held in a trust, managed independently by a third-party trustee. You've got Nancy Pelosi. Her household made over $52 million in trades across 21 transactions. You've got House Foreign Affairs Committee Chairman Michael McCaul. Family moved about $48 million across 980 trades. I mean, I could go on and on and on. It's Republican, Democrat. I mean, it really doesn't matter. It's a bipartisan issue. A lot of Democrats voted against this bill because they wanted the ban to go further, including bans for those in the executive branch, and because Republicans added a voter ID component to the bill. I'm in favor of voter ID. I hate when Congress adds unrelated stuff to bills. It's so annoying. Just do the stock trading ban here. Don't start attaching other stuff and playing politics with it. Now, Tampa Bay area Democrat Kathy Castor, South Florida Democrat Jared Moskowitz, they both voted for the bill, even with the voter ID component and all. They voted for the bill, but it's not going anywhere in the Senate. Republican leadership, not interested. There is a bill in the Senate that's been put forward by Republican Senator Josh Hawley, and it does have bipartisan support. It actually goes further than the House bill because it bans the president and vice president and their families from owning and trading stocks. This is not complicated, okay? Congress, the executive branch, they shouldn't be trading stocks.
12: No, they have way too much inside information.
2: All these business deals.
12: Yeah.
2: I mean, if you look at what's going on in Congress with the amount of stock trades, I just ran through a few members and what they were doing. It's outrageous. If you look at what, let's be honest, what the Trump family is doing, how they're cashing in on everything these days. I mean, not just talking about President Trump, talking about Donald Trump Jr., Eric Trump. I mean, some of the deals they're making, how they're getting these big returns. I mean, we saw what happened with Hunter Biden. It's all messed up.
12: Right. And I wonder,
2: it's messed up.
12: I wonder how much this impacts people wanting to just stay in Congress forever because they're making so much money doing all this
2: stuff. Why not? It's a good setup. You know, they live a nice life.
12: Yeah.
2: And they don't really have to do anything at work. So it's a pretty good setup. When we come back, an Epstein associate found dead. Dana has that trending story next here on The Ryan Gorman Show.
3: Clearing up all the overnight road work on the Howard Franklin Bridge. No delays on the rest of the area's big spans. Pinellas side, 275, looking good from Gandy all the way down towards downtown. 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
20: I know that hiring can be challenging. You sort through tons of resumes and you get too many so-so applicants. You're just waiting for someone to match your role perfectly. Well, now, there's a place where you

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1: 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A model recruiter with ties to Jeffrey Epstein was found dead at his home in France earlier this week. Daniel Syed was a model recruiter who allegedly procured underage girls for Epstein, and his name appeared in the Epstein files thousands of times. In one 2015 email, he sent Epstein a photo of a 16-year-old girl and her friend, and Epstein responded saying the girls were too old. Syed did an interview with CNN not too long ago and said he trusted Epstein and believed he was a professional person and that he never heard anything negative about him, that none of the people he connected with Epstein ever went back to him said that they were put in a bad situation. But in reality, two of the girls he introduced Epstein to later accused him of sexual abuse. Syed was also accused of sexual abuse himself, allegations he denied. A former model who gave a deposition last month said what Syed knew could have been a big piece of the Epstein puzzle because he was sending him so many emails with so many different girls over time. But now we'll never know what he knew because he was never officially questioned, and now he's dead. An autopsy is underway to determine his cause of death.
2: Yeah, and I guess that whole, hey, I've got these models for you, and Epstein saying they're too old, I guess that didn't raise any alarm bells.
1: Yeah, what did he have these models doing for Jeffrey Epstein? There was obviously nothing innocent about this.
2: I don't know how he died, but certainly not shedding a tear for him. When we come back, President Trump issued more threats against Iran as the Houthis take aim at ships in the Red Sea. We're going to go live to the Middle East and get you caught up on all the overnight developments after your local news, traffic, and weather right here on The Ryan Gorman Show.
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11: It's a quiet morning, 81 degrees. Our full forecast from Max Defender 8 meteorologist Amanda Holly in just a couple of minutes. I'm Reed Shepard. Our top story, House Republicans have approved a $95 billion budget for the Iran war. All but two Republicans voted for the budget resolution on Wednesday, which also provides some aid to farmers and approves parts of President Trump's voting regulations bill. Resolution now moves on to the Senate, where it will likely likely need bipartisan support to pass. Senate's Democratic leader Hakeem Jeffries says the Iran war has been a complete and total disaster for the American people. Well, the top Republican on the House Judiciary Committee is asking the Justice Department to prosecute former special counsel Jack Smith.
12: Smith led a criminal probe into President Trump's role in the January the 6th Capitol riot and into Trump's alleged mishandling of classified documents. On Wednesday, Committee Chairman Jim Jordan of Ohio sent a letter to the Justice Department claiming Smith seemingly made willfully and intentionally false statements during a congressional deposition last year. Smith's attorneys denied the claim and said the special counsel faithfully and fearlessly performed his duties by following the facts. I'm Mark Neufeld.
11: Florida's chief financial officer isn't surprised to hear claims from local governments across the state that services would be cut if voters approved the property tax amendment in November.
13: The very first press conference we did when we called out the wasteful and excessive spending, we had predicted that this was going to happen and exactly how it was going to happen because we went through this in the mid-2000s.
11: Blazin Golia says counties simply need to go back to 2019 spending, adjusted for population and inflation, to make it with less property tax money. Latest claims come from Martin County, where Fire Rescue says they will need to cut 116 firefighters or close three fire stations. Who pays the full cost to keep the popular Suncoast Beach trolley running? That question led to a lengthy discussion at Wednesday's PSTA board meeting. City of St. Pete Beach budgeted about $220,000 for the service, but PSTA says the actual cost is just over $300,000, and some board members were not thrilled about having to cover the full cost. Board member Karen Marriott from St. Pete Beach says it appears to be a lack of communication.
14: I believe that the money that was in our budget for this fiscal year was equivalent to what we had been billed in the past. February or March, the city received an invoice from the PSTA for the full higher amount, which was not budgeted or approved by the city of St. Pete Beach.
11: Ultimately, the board agreed to keep the trolley service running, but to negotiate next year for the full amount needed to operate it. I'm Reed Shepherd, News Radio, WFLA.
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19: Lake Road looking good through the Tarpon Springs area down towards Landsbrook, East Lake area, and getting all the way down past Curlew Road and onto McMullen Booth Road. Looking pretty good on 580 in both directions. No delays on 19. 275 as well up to speed. Bay Area big bridges are still delay-free. On the Tampa side, volume building slowly I-4 westbound after the Selma Connector to 275. I'm Pat Largo, News Radio, WFLA.
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21: Very hot and very humid day is in store. Temperatures warm up quickly this morning with lots of sunshine. We'll be in the mid-90s this afternoon. Feels like temperatures between 100 and 105. Rain chances also slim today, just like yesterday. A few isolated storms will end up forming this evening, pushing toward the coast, which is a 30% rain chance. Slightly better coverage coming in tomorrow afternoon with those showers and storms pushing toward the coast. And we'll keep those rain chances scattered through the weekend. I'm Max Defender. Great meteorologist Amanda Holly.
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2: Back now here on The Ryan Gorman Show, and let's bring in ABC News correspondent Jordana Miller, coming to us live from Israel this morning. Jordana, I want to start with what I think is the biggest development, the one that's impacting Americans the most because of how it's impacting oil and gas prices. The Houthis apparently firing on at least one Saudi ship in the Red Sea. What do we know about that alleged attack, and how much is that bringing shipping traffic in that waterway to a halt?
4: Well, we've talked about this before, Ryan. We heard the Houthis make those threats that they would fire on any Saudi oil vessels going through the Bab al-Mandeb Strait, and then they made good on those promises, those threats, overnight, attacking at least one ship. The crew is fine, but the ship turned around, and there was a second one that was also attacked that turned around. And this has, as you said, driven up oil prices now close to $100 a barrel. And there's going to be plenty of vessels, especially Saudi ones, that don't come through that strait now because of what's happening. The good news is that the Omanis have said that they are really trying to work the diplomatic channels to, bring the fighting between the Iranian-backed Houthis and the Saudis to an end. Remember, there's a civil war going on in Yemen, mm-hmm. and the Iranian-backed Houthis control some very critical ports and airports. And the Saudis, backed by the West and the U.S., are propping up the Yemenese government, which is losing ground and power. So, this is a larger fight, and we see that the Houthis are constricting, strangling, if you will, another waterway, and that is is impacting oil markets. And this was, this is a kind of worst case scenario, right? Because if that waterway, they cannot get diplomacy to get the Houthis to lay off of the vessels that are going through that strait,
2: mm-hmm.
4: it's going to continue to drive up oil prices. And by the way, it's in line with the threats we heard from Iran's Speaker of the Parliament, Khalibaf, who posted on X yesterday that, if Iran can't export oil, then nobody will export oil, right? If Iran's infrastructure gets hit, civilian infrastructure or bridges, then other, partners in the region who are allies of the U.S., then their infrastructure will be hit, right? That tweet followed up later by the foreign minister, Abbas Araghchi, who basically clarified, if it wasn't clear already, that if Iran is pursuing a kind of eye for an eye policy, and blocking the Bab al-Mandeb Strait appears to be part of that strategy.
2: Yeah, and the problem with stopping this and protecting those waterways is it doesn't take much. First of all, just the threat itself has an impact, but it doesn't take much to attack these ships. It doesn't take, you know, major capabilities in order to pull that off. So trying to wipe out all of those capabilities for both Iran and the Houthis, that's something that's not realistic in the near term. And that's why we're seeing what we're seeing with shipping traffic. And what have you seen out of the Strait of Hormuz? There's really nothing moving through that right now.
4: Right. There's very little moving across the Strait of Hormuz. And you're right that it really doesn't take an advanced air force or navy to do what the Iranians are doing and what the Houthis are doing. You need some drones, perhaps some speedboats. Right? You can attach explosives to the side of ships as well. It doesn't take an advanced, navy or air force to close or bring traffic across the Strait of Hormuz and across this Red Sea Strait, Bab el-Mandeb, to a near halt. And that is what everyone has realized during this war, including the Iranians, which brings us back to the central point, Ryan, that the war right now is over control. Who's going to control the Strait of Hormuz? Because Iran discovered during this war that if they control it, it gives them enormous leverage. And the United States and President Trump also realized that, right? That's part of the reason that the U.S. reimposed the naval blockade and is putting up a bigger fight, as we see, over control of the strait. I mean, the president seems to be sending the message that the United States is not going to allow Iran to control this strait and have, you know, at its fingertips, right, the ability to open and close that waterway and cause havoc for Americans, right, for how much they're paying for all kinds of things. It's not even just gas and oil.
2: Mm-hmm.
4: If you look at the fertilizer that comes through the Strait of Hormuz, that affects the prices of everything, right? Rice, flour, right? All kinds of agricultural products, beans, so soybeans. I mean, so this is, you know, the damage that can be done is enormous. And that's why, you know, forget about the nuclear issues right now, which are obviously still very urgent. This immediate issue of the Strait of Hormuz is really critical.
2: Yeah, it's really important to point out, like you just did, and again, we're joined by ABC News correspondent Jordana Miller, that the fighting right now, this is not over the nuclear issue. This is over control of the strait and now control of the other waterway that the Houthis are impacting. And the only reason we're not seeing oil prices even higher than they are right now, and they're approaching $100 a barrel again, is because China has cut back so much on their oil consumption. If not for that, we'd be in an even more difficult situation worldwide. Jordana?

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5: The Justice Department opened an investigation into how about 6,600 non-citizens were registered to vote in New Jersey and gave New Jersey's governor 5 days to turn over key records, including their names. A software error involving the state's motor vehicle system and a French tech company led to the registrations, with about 400 non-citizens believed to have cast ballots. Now, the French tech company is also speaking out. They're saying the company correctly recorded that all 6,600 applicants wanted to register to vote while answering no to being U.S. citizens. A New Jersey state official disputed that account, saying records for anyone answering no to the citizenship question should never have been transmitted to the Division of Elections. So there's still more that we need to learn here. I'm hoping, and I'm not holding my breath because just isn't how it works these days, I'm hoping the Justice Department just takes an honest look into this and doesn't turn the whole thing into something political, because we do need to get to the bottom of it and find out what the hell happened here. And could this be something we need to watch out for in other states? While we're talking election integrity, Republicans have been making a very interesting comparison recently. They've been comparing voter ID requirements in the Save America Act to Olive Garden requiring customers to show photo ID to use its never-ending pasta pass. This is Steve Scalise.
9: When you think about something like Save America, which is at the heart of democracy, just saying, show picture ID to vote. For God's sake, you can't.

0: Can't go get pasta at Olive Garden without a picture ID. Why not be able to show a picture ID to vote?
1: Now, to be fair, people could take real advantage of their never-ending pasta. It could have a big negative impact on Olive Garden if they don't verify those kinds of things. Here's the problem with that comparison. It's right about voter ID, but it's wrong about the Save America Act, because the Save America Act is not just voter ID. I continue to say, if Republicans just passed a bill on voter ID, they would have a much better chance of it passing and a much better message ahead of the midterms. If you want to understand, one reason why the Save America Act doesn't have 60 votes in the Senate, I would encourage you to read Alaska Senator Lisa Murkowski's op-ed in the Wall Street Journal. So she talks about how the Save America Act could impact rural communities, and she gives an example. In Alaska, let's say you have an 18-year-old who's in a rural, more remote area of the state who wants to register to vote for the first time. Well, if the Save America Act were to pass, that person would have to buy a plane ticket, about $780 round trip. They would have to stay at a hotel for about $300. And you're talking about probably more than $1,000 to register to vote, because they have to do it in person. So it's those kinds of things. You have some rural communities that are far removed from where the location is to register to vote. You got to think about what they're going to have to go through right. in order to exercise their right as an American. That's part of this act. So there are some things in there that I think are legitimately up for debate. And she offered some amendments to try to fix that. It didn't make it through with the Save America Act. You could disagree with her being against it because of something like that. But I'm just telling you, if you want to have a better understanding of why it's not getting to 60 votes, well, first of all, it's not just about voter ID. There's a whole bunch of other stuff in it. And also, you've got issues like that that have some members of the Senate concerned. Hey, this is going to have a pretty big impact on some of my constituents. And if it passes and they learn about it, they're not going to like this.
2: Right. Yeah. I had no idea that that was part of it.
1: So, right. A lot of people don't. So, again, you can read her op-ed in the Wall Street Journal. But I'm just trying to pass along some more information on the act to give you a better sense as to why it hasn't gotten through the Senate yet. When we come back, something California is doing that Florida should do too. And I don't often say that, but I'll get to that story in a second right here on the Ryan Gorman Show.
3: Police activity in St. Pete, 275 northbound between Gandy Boulevard and Roosevelt Boulevard. 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
1: California is expanding its mobile driver's license program so up to 17 million residents can carry a digital ID on their phones. We're just talking about IDs. How about this? The expansion raises participation in the program from 13% to 60% under legislation signed by California Governor Gavin Newsom. Digital licenses can be used at certain TSA checkpoints, some retailers, and for certain services. But law enforcement and some government agencies will still require a physical driver's license. We have got to move to digital driver's licenses, including when it comes to law enforcement. I'm sorry. It's literally the only reason I have to carry something other than my phone.
2: Oh, right, because you have to carry a driver's license. Right, yeah, yeah, I get it. Yeah,
1: it's so
2: don't carry cash anymore.
1: No, I don't carry cash. Obviously, with Apple Pay and all of that, I don't have to carry credit cards or debit card or anything like that. It's all on my phone. The only reason I have to carry something is because my freaking license. Can we not make it digital? And in California, I like where they're going with it. But, you know, for a lot of things, you can use the digital license. But, you know, obviously fall short if you've still got to carry something with you. I guess if it could do almost everything, but let's say when law enforcement pulls you over, they want your physical. Well, then I could just leave that like in my car, I guess.
2: Right.
1: So yeah, that would help. But I mean, it's time. Like everything is on our phones at this point. Do you have like in your purse among all the crap that you have in there? Do you have like your license, like all?
2: Oh, I have my license, my health insurance card. I've got my bank card. I've got a couple of credit cards. Yeah, I don't use Apple. I don't have an iPhone, so I don't use Apple Pay or anything like that.
1: Oh, really?
2: I still use a credit card. Oh, yeah, I got to slide it in the little machine.
1: Never. No? I've got my health insurance card on my phone. I've got my car insurance card on my, like everything's on my phone. I would literally only have to carry that if we could just get the digital license thing done.
2: All right.
1: Let's move forward. It's 2026. When we come back to start the next hour of the show, another hot car death here in Florida. We're going to be back with that and a whole lot more after news, traffic, and weather right here on the Ryan Gorman Show.
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12: Some people are all talk, but conservative farmer Wilton Simpson gets the job done. 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We need Republican Wilton Simpson for Commissioner of Agriculture. 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Conservative Wilton Simpson banned hostile nations, including China, from buying Florida farmland. Standing with our farmers and against overdevelopment, he got it done. Conservative Wilton Simpson increased farmland preservation by 243%. Expanding Florida's wildlife corridors, he got it done. Conservative Wilton Simpson created the Florida Wildlife Corridor Program and conserved 18 million acres of Florida land, including thousands of acres of working farmland. Wilton Simpson is a conservative workhorse who gets the job done. A proven conservative farmer endorsed by Ron DeSantis. Wilton Simpson for Commissioner of Agriculture. Paid for by Wilton Simpson, Republican for Florida Commissioner of Agriculture.
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3: Partly cloudy, 80 degrees, our full forecast in just a couple of minutes with Max Defender 8 meteorologist Amanda Holly. I'm Reed Shepard, our top story. An unidentified suspect is in custody in Lee County after a series of events that began with the shooting of a 47-year-old St. Petersburg City employee and ended with a shootout 100 miles away along I-75 near Fort Myers. Police say Tasha Moses was in a front-end loader at a work site on 12th Avenue South in St. Pete when the suspect climbed into the cab and shot her several times. Mayor Ken Welch says she'd worked for the sanitation department for about 10 years.
13: Our administration has already put in place counselors for our team and victims advocates for the family. And so we'll help the family get through this, help the St. Pete team get through this.
3: FHP caught up with the suspect near the Alico Road exit of I-75 in Lee County, where he was arrested following an armed standoff that had traffic at a standstill for hours. Police say the suspect and victim knew each other. Tasha's brother, Charles Musgrove, talked to News Channel 8.
14: There's absolutely nothing that she could have done to anybody that would even come close to justifying her being hurt. Not only murdered.
3: Moses leaves behind four children, one of whom is said to be nonverbal autistic. Tropical storm Bertha is on its way to Texas. The National Hurricane Center says Bertha is now about 100 miles southwest of New Orleans and moving toward East Texas with sustained winds of 45 miles an hour. Tropical storm warning is in effect along the coast from south of New Orleans to just west of Houston. Storm is expected to make landfall in Texas sometime this afternoon, move further inland this evening. Manatee County Commissioners have green-lighted plans for a new indoor sports and ice complex at Lakewood Ranch. News Channel 8's Deanne King says it will include four ice rinks and a 2,500-seat arena.
15: County leaders say it won't just be for hockey. They can remove the ice and host some other events. Officials believe this investment will strengthen sports tourism while giving local families more places to play closer to home.
3: Construction could start early next year. A Hillsborough County jury has convicted Kamal Padlowski of second-degree murder in the death of Melvin Jimenez 2 years ago in Ruskin. The two were on a dock when Padlowski pushed Jimenez, who fell, hit his head, and was knocked unconscious. Padlowski then put Jimenez in the water where he was found dead. Padlowski will be sentenced next month. 52-year-old could get life in prison. State of Florida has a new top education official.
16: Motion carries unanimously. Dr. Mack, welcome.
17: The Florida Board of Education approving Dr. Henry Mack as the next education commissioner. The Broward native teacher, former head of the divisions of Florida colleges, and most recently U.S. Assistant Secretary of Labor, says he'll focus on a parent-student-centered education approach with mastery of fundamentals and expanded apprenticeships.
18: Doubling down on civic formation rooted in American heritage and Western ideals. teacher excellence, school safety, and a higher education that serves both economic mobility and democratic citizenship.
17: Dr. Mack replaces Anastasios Kamoutsas, who is now president of Polk State College. Eric Rodriguez, Miami.
19: A lot of local governments across Florida sounding the alarm about servicer personnel cuts if an expansion of the state's homestead exemption passes in November. In Martin County, fire rescue officials say the department could lose 116 firefighter positions over 2 years. County Commissioner Blake Capps tells CBS 12 News many specialized services would likely need to be cut as well.
20: Things like hazmat and the LifeStar trauma helicopter and the technical rescue team, which is like the jaws of life for complex extrications.
19: But Florida Chief Financial Officer Blaise Ingolia isn't impressed. He says all counties have to do to get their spending under control is go back to their pre-COVID levels of funding.
21: These counties and cities are spending way above the amount that they need in order to run basic government.
19: Proposal goes to voters in November. Tampa Bay traffic and weather moments away. Our next news update in 30 minutes. I'm Reed Shepard, News Radio, WFLA.
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3: Hillsboro crash on Fowler Avenue East before 301 left lane. Block 275 northbound at Ashley Drive, blocking a left lane. 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
26: A very hot and very humid day is in store. Temperatures warm up quickly this morning with lots of sunshine. We'll be in the mid-90s this afternoon. Feels like temperatures between 100 and 105. Rain chances also slim today, just like yesterday. A few isolated storms will end up forming this evening, pushing toward the coast, which is a 30% rain chance. Slightly better coverage coming in tomorrow afternoon with those showers and storms pushing toward the coast. And we'll keep those rain chances scattered through the weekend. I'm Max Defender 8 meteorologist Amanda Holly.
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1: Welcome to the Ryan Gorman Show on this Thursday, July 23rd. I'm Ryan Gorman with Dana McKay and Reed Shepard from our newsroom. Coming up this hour, President Trump denies Americans are against the war in Iran. Is that true? We're going to get your take before 7:20. 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Our national correspondent, Rory O'Neill, going to have that report for us at 7:35. 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Good morning, Reed.
27: Good morning, Ryan. Good morning, Dana. Well, I was just listening to Amanda Holly talking about how heat indices are going to be above 100 once again today and in the coming days.
1: Yep.
27: And it's once hot. Again, we are talking about a child found dead inside a hot car. This was a 17-month-old girl found dead inside a car in Lee County earlier this week in Fort Myers around 5 p.m. on Tuesday. No real details on what exactly happened. But obviously, we've been talking about this again and again. The girl is among multiple other children who've died in hot cars in Florida this year. 2-year-old died earlier in July in Hallandale Beach. 18-month-old boy, 3-year-old boy died in separate Florida incidents in June. A 1-year-old girl died in Winter Haven because she was left in a hot car.
1: Yeah, so we have more child heat stroke deaths in vehicles than any other state this year. And nationwide, you've got 12 kids, at least 12 kids who have died in hot cars this year. And you just listed off all the ones who have died right here in Florida. And there were a couple of things that I didn't realize. I had always heard about how fast the temperature can increase in a vehicle, and cracking the windows really doesn't do a whole lot, especially in these temperatures. But even if it's only 72 degrees outside, a vehicle can reach potentially deadly temperatures, especially for a kid, in under 30 minutes. That's with it being 72 degrees outside. Imagine when it's 95 with a heat index of 110, how quickly that can happen. And I did not know this. Children left inside, their bodies heat up 3 to 5 times faster than the bodies of an adult.
0: Yeah, I think they can die within as little as 10 minutes in a hot car.
1: Right. So, you know, it becomes a very urgent situation. And we just had a story that we did the other morning of a woman who, remember, she left her keys and her phone in her vehicle, locked herself out with her kid in.
0: Yeah, her daughter was in the backseat of the car. She was at the gas station. She closed the doors and then realized she had locked the keys and her phone inside the car. She ran inside, called 911 right away. And that's what the police say you should do, is if it happens by accident, then you call them right away so that they have time to get out there and get the car open. Right. And then we did the other one a couple weeks ago where it was an issue with the keyless entry and the safety on there that's not supposed to allow the doors to lock if the keys are in the car, but the door's locked. Mm-hmm. The child was inside and they ended up having to smash the window because it had been 18 minutes that the kid was in the car.
1: Yeah, and you're getting to a dangerous situation.
27: Yeah, we had another situation where the woman forgot where she parked her car. Fortunately, I believe the child is recovering in that situation, but
1: She left the kid in the car parked, but then couldn't find
27: the car, forgot where it was. And it took a half hour before they found the car. And they were able to get the child out. And miraculously, I believe the child was still alive.
1: Was the AC going or no? The car was turned. It had to have been turned.
27: May have been, because as I recall, she was going to pick up like an Uber Eats order.
1: Okay. Maybe it was left on.
27: But when she came out of the restaurant, she had no idea where she parked her car.
0: I mean, so I can relate to forgetting where I parked.
1: Yeah, I've done that too.
0: I have to kind of like make a mental note. Okay, I parked in this lane, or I'll be walking around the Target parking lot for 15 minutes trying to find my car.
1: I feel like if you're leaving your kid in the car, though, then maybe you take a mental note.
0: Yeah, exactly.
27: I should also point out, my friends from the Humane Society will remind me too that the same goes for pets.
1: Yep.
27: Yeah. Okay. Mm-hmm. You know, leave your children and pets. Make sure that the car is ventilated somehow.
1: Yeah, there was a truck that I parked next to when I was picking up a meal the other day, and the driver got out, went into one of those smoke shops that you see like on every corner these days, and left their dog in the vehicle. Windows were rolled up. I had gotten back in my car. I'd already grabbed my food. I'd gotten in my car, and I noticed that. I actually got out to see if he left the truck on.
0: Oh, really? Because
1: if he hadn't, there was going to be an issue. Mm-hmm. And he did. He left it. He left it on and running, so the dog wasn't left in a hot car, because I wasn't having that. No freaking way. But it's tragic what we're seeing here in Florida, one story after another. And every time there's another one, you're like, seriously?
0: Yeah, I don't understand how it keeps happening. I don't know how you forget a kid in a hot car. I don't get it.
27: Yeah, it's been a very, very hot summer for starters. Mm-hmm. Okay, that's not an excuse.
1: No.
27: It's just a statement of fact.
1: Yep. Yeah. And we'll have to see if we learn more details about this incident and what exactly happened. What else is going on this morning, Reed?
27: Florida Department of Education is looking to direct all school districts in the state to put rules into place regarding artificial intelligence in their internet safety guidelines. It's a rule change. They're going to talk about it, workshop on August 5th. Right now, Florida law prevents an operator of an internet website, quote unquote, used primarily for K through 12 purposes, from collecting and sharing data on students, things like biometric information, disabilities, socioeconomic info, food purchases, on and on and on and on.
1: This is more data privacy.
27: Yes.
1: That's what this is focused on. But I think, this is an ongoing discussion in school districts across the state and at the state level about how do schools handle AI, because I don't think you can run away from it. You've got to embrace it, but how do you do it in a responsible way? Because, you know, I'd put it in the top three most important courses I took in high school, back when I was in high school, was learning to type.
0: Yes, one of those skills that you'll use, and kids need to use AI, and that's what I've told both of my kids. I want them to learn how to use it, but they have to use it responsibly, use it the right way, use it to kind of help, but not to do all the work for you.
1: Yeah, and it's a balance that these schools have to find, because we also just did that story about Hillsborough County scaling back the amount of screen time for younger students, I think kindergarten through second grade.
0: Yeah, right. Because I feel like that's the time when they're most likely to kind of build that addiction to it, too, and they're using it at home all the time.
1: Right. Right. So you don't want to do a bunch of extra screen time in school, but you do want to make sure kids have some kind of understanding of how AI works and how to.
27: Oh, they're going to have to.
1: Do you use it, Reed? You go on chat.
27: I'll if I have a question about something.
1: Yeah.
27: You know, if I'm researching something, as I'm putting, you know, things together, I'll go in and kind of ask a question and then look and see how it answers me.
1: You don't use it to help with every life decision that you make, though, I do.
27: Okay. No. No.
1: Okay. I find it.
0: Yeah, Reed's not a robot, right?
1: Yeah. It really takes a load off, and I don't have to make decisions all day. I just have
27: what
1: chat to it for me.
27: Lunch
1: yeah, pretty
27: today.
1: Much. Yeah. That's what I do at this point. Reed Shepherd with today's top stories. Reed, thanks so much.
27: You.
1: When we come back, President Trump denies Americans are against the war in Iran, but is that true? We want to get your take on that. We'll tell you how you can weigh in 2 minutes here on the Ryan Gorman Show.
3: Hillsborough crash on Fowler Avenue East before 301 left lane block 275 northbound at Ashley Drive, blocking a left lane. 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
1: President Trump insists Americans are not against the U.S. war with Iran, citing an unidentified poll while acknowledging there are concerns about higher gasoline prices.
10: Well, Americans aren't against the war. A poll just came out. Americans don't want high gasoline prices, but they're not against the war.
1: So some of the polling that we've seen recently, there was one published the other day that found support for the war had fallen among those who self-identify as MAGA voters. Just over a third say the conflict is worth its economic costs. That's down 13 points from May. Also, there was a Fox News poll that came out yesterday, and it had President Trump's approval rating on how he's handling the situation with Iran came in at negative 32, a new low, 32 points underwater there. We did an Instagram poll on this. Very simple question. Do you approve or disapprove of the war with Iran? And what were the results?
0: 72% for the war, 28% against the war.
1: So I want to do a text poll now and get a sense as to where all of you are at with the war with Iran. The way to weigh in is by texting TALK and then either approve or disapprove, as simple as that, all in one message to 82945. Again, TALK and then either approve or disapprove in the same message to 82945. I love doing these snap polls to get a kind of vibe check.
0: Yeah, we'll see how it compares to what we got on Instagram.
1: On social media. I think a couple of issues have worked against the president. It goes back to the very start of the war, where it was all about making sure Iran never got a nuclear weapon. The problem then was that he had just said a few months before that Operation Midnight Hammer had obliterated their nuclear program. So I think a lot of people didn't understand, well, if the nuclear program was obliterated, why are we having to enter this war? And now I think you're at the point where gas prices have been elevated for a while. It's costing tens of billions of dollars. There doesn't seem to be an end in sight at the moment. And you've got the strait closed. You've got new complications that keep popping up. Now you've got the other waterway, the Red Sea. There are issues there. And we were told it was only going to take, 4 to 6 weeks and we'd be done with this thing. So I think you add all of that up and people are tiring of an effort they maybe really didn't 100% understand or believe in to begin with.
0: Right, exactly.
1: So again, we'll get your thoughts on this, your opinion on whether or not you approve or disapprove of the war with Iran. Text TALK and then either approve or disapprove to 82945. We'll have those results for you before the end of the hour. When we come back, what Taco Bell is doing to try to boost sales after getting linked to the Cyclospora outbreak. Dana has that trending story next here on the Ryan Gorman Show.
3: Accident slowing things down in Tampa's 275 northbound approaching Ashley Drive. Left lane is blocked. 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
0: 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In an effort to get customers back after lettuce served at the fast food chain was linked to the explosive diarrhea parasite, Taco Bell is now offering $1 lettuce-free enchiladas. They posted a graphic on social media with comments from loyal customers saying things like Taco Bell forever and you my ride or die. And they're promoting the lettuce-free enchiladas as being a special for those who have been riding with us. Visits to Taco Bell have dropped nearly 19% since news broke that their lettuce was likely at the center of the Cyclospora outbreak. And the parent company, Yum Brands, saw their stock fall about 8%. Now, Yum Brands owns a bunch of other restaurants, but Taco Bell has by far been their best performer for years. So this has not been good for them.
1: No, and store traffic down big time. When you compare how many people are going to Taco Bell this year at this time compared to last year at this time, on like a Friday, Saturday, visits down 30%.
0: Yeah, it's really bad.
1: And I'm not sure this dollar lettuce-free enchilado deal is going to do the trick. I mean, they should market it. They should be honest. And they should say, look, no explosive diarrhea, just your regular right. Taco Bell diarrhea with your enchilado. But they're having a bit of a problem with this whole thing. They got linked directly to it.
0: They definitely are having an issue. So I also saw this yesterday, which I thought was pretty crazy. So Kelly Clarkson, right, you know, artist, she's doing a show the other night, huge crowd of people, and she starts talking on stage in between songs about how she thought she might have the parasite.
28: I don't know what's wrong with me. I don't know if I got that thing, you know, that people like eat lettuce. I don't know what. But last night during the show, I was like, oh my God. Jesus. And I get back to my room and I have never been so happy there's not a man in the room. Because he for sure would never. never make sweet love to this again.
0: Yeah, so that apparently she had TMI. A bit of a tummy ache. Yeah, but it was so funny. And she just kept going with it and how mm-hmm. then she had to run back to the bathroom. It was really funny. Like, the crowd loved it.
1: I'd rather an artist talk about that than politics on that stage during true, one of their yeah. shows. When we come back, our prices for generic drugs about to go up. Our national correspondent Rory O'Neill is going to have that report for us after your local news, traffic, and weather right here on The Ryan Gorman Show.
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22: Mostly clear skies, 80 degrees, our full forecast from Max Defender 8 meteorologist Amanda Holly in just a couple of minutes. I'm Reed Shepard, our top story. A New York federal judge has officially scheduled the high-profile criminal trial of ousted Venezuelan leader Nicolas Maduro and his wife. More from Natalie Rodriguez.
23: The criminal trial of deposed Venezuelan President Nicolas Maduro and his wife Celia Flores is officially set for June 1st of next year. The couple, who've been held in a Brooklyn detention center since a dramatic U.S. military raid in January, pleaded not guilty to federal narco-terrorism charges. While prosecutors allege a massive state-backed drug conspiracy, defense lawyers are aiming to throw the case out entirely. The judge scheduled a crucial preliminary hearing for November 17th to weigh the defense's claims that the couple's capture was a kidnapping. Natalie Rodriguez, Miami.
22: House of Representatives has passed an over $1 trillion annual defense policy bill. The 2027 National Defense Authorization Act was passed 216 to 212 with six Democrats joining most Republicans to vote in favor. A majority of Democrats did not support the measure, with some citing their opposition to the Iran war and others expressing concerns over a provision that would expand the collaboration between the U.S. and Israeli militaries. Legislation now goes to the Senate. The man wanted for the shooting death of a St. Petersburg City employee on Wednesday is in custody in Lee County after a standoff and gun battle that shut down I-75 for several hours in the Fort Myers area. Police say it all began when the suspect climbed into Tasha Moses' front end loader at a dig site on 12th Avenue South in St. Petersburg and shot her several times. Her brother, Charles Musgrove, tells News Channel 8 it's hard to understand.
24: I could never imagine her even having a traffic accident and being hurt, more or less being killed. You know, it's just, for what?
22: After a Multnomah County chase, the suspect was spotted near the Alico Road exit of I-75, where troopers surrounded his vehicle. He's now hospitalized in serious condition. Tasha Moses worked for the city sanitation department, leaves behind four children. And oops, Tesla is rolling out its driverless robo-taxi in Tampa, but someone may need to tell the car about which lanes go which way. Reports indicate one of the robo-taxis was seen going the wrong way at North Armenia Avenue at the Cypress Street intersection. Video shows a number of cars swerving around the Tesla, which was stopped in the middle of the road with no one behind the wheel. It's not clear how long the vehicle sat there or if it caused any major issues. I'm Reed Shepherd, News Radio, WFLA.
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3: Multi-vehicle crash in North Tampa on Fowler Avenue eastbound approaching 301 with the left lane blocked. Heavy volume. 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
8: A very hot and very humid day is in store. Temperatures warm up quickly this morning with lots of sunshine. We'll be in the mid-90s this afternoon. Feels like temperatures between 100 and 105. Rain chances also slim today, just like yesterday. A few isolated storms will end up forming this evening, pushing toward the coast, which is a 30% rain chance. Slightly better coverage coming in tomorrow afternoon with those showers and storms pushing toward the coast. And we'll keep those rain chances scattered through the weekend. I'm Max Van Under 8 meteorologist Amanda Holly.
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1: It's Ryan Gorman with Dana McKay. And right now, let's bring in our national correspondent, Rory O'Neill, whose report's brought to you by Mark Spain Real Estate. So, Rory, tell us what the president is looking to do when it comes to generic drugs, because this could have a big impact on a lot of people down the road.
9: That certainly could. Now, we're talking about those generic drugs that are imported. Mm-hmm. Now, we haven't seen official policy language yet. We're just going off a Truth Social post. So grain or two of salt to go with this. But the president suggests that imported generic drugs should be slapped with a 100% tariff starting in the summer of 2028. There would be no tariff, of course, if those drugs were manufactured here in the U.S. The president's goal is to make the U.S. more independent, not rely on these supply chains, which can be a little bumpy from time to time. So he wants to make the manufacturing of these generic drugs something done at home. Problem is, of course, it's a lot more expensive to make stuff here in the U.S. So you got to really run the numbers. And maybe some drugs, it makes sense to, you know, shift the domestic production. Others, maybe it's worth the 100% tariff. We'll have to wait and see.
1: Yeah, well, here's the problem. This doesn't take effect until, you know, after he's out of office and, or, you know, on his way out. And
9: darn close to it.
1: Yeah. And I think a lot of companies are going to say, we're not going to make any kind of move until we know if this is actually going to go into effect. You know what I mean? Because there's a chance that this Truth Social proposal doesn't actually happen. And if you're a generic pharmaceutical company manufacturing generic drugs, you're not changing your entire supply chain and infrastructure if you don't know exactly what the plan's going to be, you know, 10 years down the road. So I think the president is right. We need to make more of this stuff. These are things that are important to make sure we have shored up and we're not relying on other countries for. I don't think this is going to accomplish that goal. And when you take a look at the larger goal of manufacturing more stuff here in the U.S., and really, more importantly, for the president, bringing manufacturing jobs back, hasn't happened. If you look at the manufacturing sector since January 2025, down 75,000 jobs. So this whole push to enact tariffs on all these different things to bring these companies and these jobs back to the U.S., it's just it has not happened yet. Now, maybe, you know, there's still time for it to turn around, but the trend line isn't favoring that. And it's not like we're not manufacturing stuff. We're second in the world in manufacturing output. We just do it with fewer workers. What else is new?
9: Right.
1: It's like every
9: industry. Well, right. And then the other issue with the drugs in particular, the generics, is that China makes a lot of the ingredients for those pills. So let's say it's the high blood pressure. I'm totally making this up. But let's say the high blood pressure medication you're taking has three ingredients. Mm-hmm. Well, the ingredients are made in mass in China. Some company in India buys it, puts them all together, compounds it into a pill, and sends them off in bags of 10,000. Here to the States. Now, you know, at what point does the tariff get imposed? Is it on the China? You know, because if the ingredients are still coming from China, we're still relying on that part of the supply chain.
1: Yeah, it's complicated. The goal of getting, again, more of that stuff made and sourced, if possible, here in the U.S., that I think is a reasonable goal, a noble goal.
9: Yep.
1: But actually putting that into practice and making it happen, a lot more difficult. Let's get to another story you're covering this morning. We're joined by our national correspondent, Rory O'Neill. What happened with OpenAI? AI going a little crazy, a little rogue.
9: A little bit. So you have OpenAI has two of these programs, GPT 5.6 Sol and a more capable but still unreleased model. The two of them were given a problem to solve and then left in a digital sandbox. Essentially, kids, go play in the sandbox. You can't do any harm when you're in the sandbox. Problem is, these two are so smart, they got out of the sandbox, got on the internet, and the first thing they do is they go attack Hugging Face, which is a company out of New York, that these chatbots thought that Hugging Face had the answer to the problem they were trying to solve. So what do? They attack. So not only was this thing not supposed to get out of the sandbox, it shouldn't be its first instinct should not be to go attack somebody.
0: That's crazy. Like, that's scary. This is how we think it could go wrong. Oh, this is what everyone is worried about. Yes. Yeah, it goes rogue.
1: I got to tell you, I welcome our AI overlords. It's just a matter of time. but this was what they were concerned about, that they put these safeguards in place and AI becomes so smart, it figures out a way around them.
9: open the pod bay doors, Hal. Oh, I can't do that, Dave. And, you know, that leaves us hanging, floating out in space as these programs now take over.
1: Yeah, and they're going to start communicating with each other, plotting, and eventually it'll happen. You know, all these other issues we're talking about, generic drugs. Let me tell you something. We're not going to have to worry about any of that kind of stuff. AI is going to determine our futures and how we live our lives. So you can.
9: We'll all be at manufacturing because we're going to be the drones serving our AI overlords.
1: Right. Yeah. All right. Rory O'Neill, our national correspondent with us this morning. Rory, thanks so much.
9: Thanks, Ryan.
1: When we come back, President Trump issues new threats against Iran. Our White House correspondent John Decker has that report for us in a moment here on The Ryan Gorman Show.
3: Multi-vehicle crash in North Tampa on Fowler Avenue eastbound approaching 301 with the left lane blocked. 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
8: 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So, John, yesterday, a tough day, as is always the case when you have a dignified transfer. President Trump attended that before heading out and doing a rally last night.
9: Yeah, that's right. The president did that yesterday morning, heading out to Dover, Delaware. The defense secretary, Pete Hegseth, was there. The chairman of the Joint Chiefs, Dan Kane, General Dan Kane, was there. Other dignitaries. And it's always just a tough day. It's a tough day for the families, first and foremost, who are seeing their loved ones being brought home in those flag-draped coffins. And it's also tough for the president. The president must console those families. He met with them privately. And I can only imagine what a difficult job that is for any president, certainly for President Trump, in consoling those grieving families.
8: Yeah, and the four service members who were returned to Dover Air Force Base in that dignified transfer. First Lieutenant James Tyler James Fian, Private Isabella Gonzalez, Sergeant Michael Swinton, and Sergeant Angel Rampersad. When it comes to the war with Iran, President Trump issuing new threats, seemingly trying to get Iran to stop threatening and, in some cases, attacking ships in the strait. He issued new threats against Iran's power and transportation infrastructure.
9: He did. You know, there are some that are saying, well, if the president did that, that may be a war crime. And that's really carrying things a little bit too far. If those bridges, for instance, have a dual purpose. Yes, civilian for sure, but if they're also being used to transport missile launching weapon systems, they're a fair target. So, you know, I think that's why the president warning Iran in the way that he did yesterday in that social media post.
8: The bigger problem is that he's issued that same threat, I don't know how many times now, and you just wonder if leadership in Iran is taking it seriously at this point.
9: Yeah, that's a very good point and a very good question. I don't know. Mm-hmm. You know, I mean, it just seems to me that it could be tonight's the 13th straight day or night of a military operation.

0: operations against Iran since the peace or truce fell apart. And it's going to go on, I think, for quite some time. I think that Iran really does want to impact our midterm elections, and that means they will have no interest in coming to any kind of an agreement anytime soon.
1: Yeah, and I talked to Senator Rick Scott the other morning, and I essentially asked him, like, this war with Iran, what do you see happening next? What do you advise the president do next? And he didn't have any answers. And he basically said this is something that's going to extend for quite some time. It's not ending anytime soon. What's on the president's agenda today?
0: The president has a few things that are on the agenda. He's heading over to the Environmental Protection Agency to make an announcement there. That'll be in the early afternoon. He's actually meeting with the world champion LA Dodgers at the White House today. That's in the Rose Garden in the afternoon, meeting with some Republicans later in the day. And, you know, I think that the message that those Republicans, and there have been weekly meetings that the president's been having with members of Congress, and I think that those meetings really concern the midterms, what's at stake and what the president should be doing to really get his supporters excited and amped up, to vote for Republican candidates in November.
1: All right. Our White House correspondent, John Decker, with us this morning. John, thanks so much. We'll talk to you tomorrow.
0: Thanks a lot, Ryan. Bye-bye.
1: All right. When we come back in a moment, we're going to get to the results of our text poll on your approval or disapproval of the Iran war. And we got a lot of responses, so we'll have that for you in a second right here on the Ryan Gorman Show.
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1: So yesterday, President Trump insisted that Americans are not against the war with Iran. He cited some poll, don't really know where those numbers came from. Polling has generally shown high disapproval numbers for the war with Iran, but we wanted to find out what you think about it. So we conducted a text poll. We got a lot of responses. What were the results, Dana?
11: 85% approve of the war with Iran. Yes, 15% disapprove.
1: 85% approval. And let me tell you something. These statisticians, they can talk about sample sizes and weighting and all that scientific nonsense all they want. Well, we just did. That's a legit poll.
11: Highly scientific, yes.
1: Highly scientific poll. 85% approve, 15% disapprove of the war with Iran. I will say, probably not representative of where the general American public is at, but we wanted
11: to
1: find out.
11: Does tend to lean one way, but
1: we wanted to find out what you think about it. So we appreciate it. And, you know, that was a quick text poll. If you want to expand upon why you approve or disapprove, you could do that by pulling up your iHeartRadio app. If you don't have them saved as presets yet, search for WIOD or WFLA. Hit that red microphone and you can record 30 seconds of whatever it is you want to say about the Iran war. And we can try to get to some of those a little bit later. When we come back to start the next hour of the show, will the Trump administration block the extradition of the Tate brothers? 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
11: Guaranteed human.
14: Bright sunshine, 82 degrees. Our full forecast in just a few minutes with Max Defender 8 meteorologist Amanda Holly. I'm Reed Shepard, our top story. A suspect is in custody after a day that started with the shooting death of 47-year-old Tasha Moses, a longtime St. Petersburg City sanitation employee, and ended with a highway shootout 100 miles away along I-75 near Fort Myers. Police say Moses, mother of four, was in her work vehicle at a dig site along 12th Avenue South in St. Pete when the suspect got into the cab and opened fire in what's called a targeted domestic attack. Chief Anthony Holloway.
15: And all we know right now is that she was here. Some type of argument was started, and during the argument, the suspect got into the cab of the front loader and shot her several times.
14: Suspect then headed south along I-75, leading FHP on a chase that ended near the Alico Road exit in Lee County. Michael Spaminato tells News Channel 8 he watched the standoff from his apartment.
16: And they were just all behind the car doors and everything, getting on the PA system and telling him to get out of the car. Telling him, look, this is not the end. This is not over. You can come out of this alive.
14: The unidentified suspect was taken to Gulf Coast Hospital with serious injuries. It's not yet clear if he was hit by a trooper's bullet or if he shot himself. Manatee County commissioners have approved plans for a new indoor sports and ice complex at the Premier Sports Campus in Lakewood Ranch. Proposal includes at least four ice rinks, a 2,500-seat arena, along with retail shops, restaurants, and sports medicine facilities. Commissioner Amanda Ballard.
17: It is really great to have facilities that are close to centers of population so that you don't have people who have to drive, you know, 15 miles to get to the ice rink.
14: Construction's expected to start in early 2027, with the doors opening the following year. Case of rabies confirmed in Sarasota County. State health officials say a raccoon killed at Proctor Road and Grove Point Boulevard on Tuesday turned out to be rabid. Health department says people and pets should stay away from wild animals that carry a higher risk of human exposure. Those include raccoons, bats, foxes, skunks, otters, bobcats, and coyotes. Florida's chief financial officer is calling out local governments for using scare tactics when it comes to the state's property tax relief plan. Some governments say they'll cut services if voters approve the amendment in November, but Blaise Ngolia says cities and counties across the state are able to cut spending. They just don't want to.
18: All of these counties can take that big haircut and get the budget normalized and not have to cut any essential services whatsoever.
14: The latest claims come from Martin County, where officials say they'll be forced to cut 116 firefighters or close three fire stations if the extra property tax revenue isn't there. House Republicans have approved a $95 billion budget for the Iran war. All but two Republicans voted for the budget resolution on Wednesday, which also provides some aid to farmers and approves parts of President Trump's voting regulations bill. Resolution now moves on to the Senate, where it will likely need bipartisan support to pass. Food and Drug Administration says it's still trying to find the source of a gastrointestinal illness that sickened thousands of people.
19: More than 70 new cases of cyclosporiasis were reported this week, an illness caused by parasites linked to food and water. It causes nausea, vomiting, and diarrhea, and has sent more than 300 people to the hospital. The FDA says it still doesn't know what's causing the outbreak. A previous warning that the illness was linked to lettuce grown by Taylor Farms was walked back after the results turned out to be a false positive. I'm Mark Mayfield.
14: And officials in Mount Dora have issued a safety advisory after a number of sightings of a wild monkey in the city. Monkeys believed to have wandered in from the wild population at Silver Springs State Park. Tampa Bay traffic and weather moments away. Our next news update in 30 minutes. I'm Reed Shepard, News Radio WFLA.
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2: Here in Manatee County, 275 northbound off-ramp to I-75 north is closed due to a crash. 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
22: A very hot and very humid day is in store. Temperatures warm up quickly this morning with lots of sunshine. We'll be in the mid-90s this afternoon. Feels like temperatures between 100 and 105. Rain chances also slim today, just like yesterday. A few isolated storms will end up forming this evening, pushing toward the coast, which is a 30% rain chance. Slightly better coverage coming in tomorrow afternoon with those showers and storms pushing toward the coast. And we'll keep those rain chances scattered through the weekend. I'm Max DeVendor. Under 8 meteorologist Amanda Holly.
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1: Welcome to the Ryan Gorman Show on this Thursday, July 23rd. I'm Ryan Gorman with Dana McKay and Natalie Rodriguez from our newsroom. Coming up this hour, cyclospora cases are surging and there might be a new explosive diarrhea parasite causing problems. I'm going to get to all of that before 8:20. Plus, what military options does President Trump have as the war in Iran heats back up? Retired Lieutenant General Richard Newton, he's going to check in with some insight into all of that at 8:35. So make sure you stick around. Right now, let's get to today's top stories with Natalie Rodriguez. Good morning, Natalie.
23: Good morning. Well, international headlines making massive waves, so much so that it even fell onto the lap of Secretary of State Marco Rubio. He is shutting down rumors, however, regarding the dramatic legal saga of the controversial internet influencer brothers Andrew and Tristan Tate. He spoke from Washington explicitly stating that the Trump administration has, quote, no role to play in the brothers' recent arrest.
24: Do you plan to get involved with the extradition challenge that they have been...
25: Mention me by name?
24: Yes.
25: Oh.
24: Yeah.
25: No, look, that... extraditions, I don't know the details of this particular case. I've been overseas, but I mean, I know who you're talking about. I just don't know the details of it. These cases have a process that they go through in the courts. My understanding is that they're involved in that judicial process. And so that'll play itself out at this point. And there's no role for us to play at this moment or maybe ever in that regard. But I'm not going to opine on something that's still working through a legal process.
23: So shifting gears, the Tates, who hold dual U.S. and British citizenship, they were taken into custody in Miami on 59 charges of rape, human trafficking, massive tax evasion, and they're fighting extradition to the U.K.
26: Charges relate to seven victims spanning a period from 2010 to 2017.
23: And we'll see how all of this plays out. They are due back in court, in Miami Federal Court, Monday to follow up and to see whether they're going to be extradited or not.
1: So first of all, Marco Rubio, he's been very impressive. Just his answer right there. You know, he just rolls right through it.
27: He always seems to know just what to say.
1: Yeah. Secondly,
23: he's a politician.
1: Right. But he's gotten better, I feel like, as he's been Secretary of State. Yeah. There's zero chance Marco Rubio wants to block the extradition of the Tate brothers. The reason there's even a question about what the Trump administration might do with the Tate brothers is because Donald Trump Jr. and Barron Trump are friends with Andrew. So you've got You've got those two with connections to the Tate brothers, then Rick Grenell. I don't know exactly what his position within the Trump administration is these days, but he's been like a special envoy and all kinds of different positions he's held in both the first Trump administration and this one. He's close with the Tate brothers. I don't know why anybody would be close with them. I mean, you've got one woman accusing Tristan Tate of rape and assault. And this is something that the woman says she reported to UK authorities multiple times. Two other women accused Andrew Tate of rape and assault 2014, 2015. They met him through a webcam business and a dating app.
27: Jeez.
1: And you know, you're just scratching the surface here with these two guys. I mean, the allegations go on and on and on.
23: Yeah, modern day Epstein's.
1: Mm-hmm. And it is, I think, worth pointing out, the Department of Justice did authorize their arrest. The State Department, maybe not Marco Rubio, he's busy doing, you know, more high level things, but the State Department was informed in advance they were going to be arrested in Miami. They didn't try to stop it. So it does not seem like the Trump administration is doing anything to block the Tate brothers from heading back to UK and facing these charges. What else is going on, Natalie?
23: Well, besides that, we also have the massive business impact of the World Cup on South Florida's economy and Florida's economy in as a whole. A new report revealing that local short-term rental hosts or Airbnbs, they brought in a staggering $203 million.
1: Wow.
23: In revenue during the soccer tournament. But here's the real kicker for the local real estate market. The massive cash windfall wasn't actually driven by a huge wave of new tourist booking rooms. According to data analysts, overall booking volume remained completely flat across Miami and Fort Lauderdale. Instead, these very smart local property owners maximize their profits by hiking their prices, sending the average daily rental rates by up to 24%.
1: Wow.
23: So while international soccer fans paid a premium to stay in local neighborhoods, the Airbnb hosts, they walked away with a record-breaking financial jackpot without ever having to actually fill extra beds.
1: Yeah, I mean, the economic impact. There's always a question about the true economic impact of sports on communities. There is no question the World Cup had a big economic impact in South Florida, in Boston, the bars.
27: The beer profit. Yeah.
1: Yeah, exactly. I mean, hotels in South Florida were filled up. You see
23: Club
1: the
23: 11.
1: Yeah, you see the rate increases for Airbnbs and all of that. So had a huge impact. And then we're learning about the viewership for the World Cup final. Almost 63 million U.S. viewers, making it the most watched World Cup final and soccer telecast in American history.
23: Yep.
1: You had 39 million watching on Fox. That's up 132% from the 2022 final. A lot of this has to do with the World Cup being here in the U.S.
27: Oh, I think
1: absolutely.
27: That played
1: a big role.
27: Yeah, so I was at the pool on Sunday afternoon, and I heard people at the pool talking about how they were going to be leaving soon in order to go watch the game. And then they were saying how, oh, I've never even watched soccer before, but I got into this and all of it. So that was the whole conversation at the pool.
1: Then you had the controversy with Team USA. You had Trump getting involved. There was all kinds of drama around the World Cup. You
27: and
1: know,
27: then
1: the
27: just
1: flopping.
27: All the tourists
1: that were tourists
27: here. Yeah, they made it really fun, too.
1: And
27: brawl.
1: The streamers, they made out too. Fox One added almost 3 million subscribers. Peacock added 3.7 million subscribers. That's why, you know, the streamers, this is really important for them. Now, I'd be interested to see how many people hang on for the next month or how many cancel that subscription right afterwards. But no question, World Cup, big success here in the U.S. Let's get to one more quick story, Natalie.
23: Yeah, speaking of sports, the Miami Heat social media team apparently dropped the ball.
1: Whoops!
23: Yep, the team mistakenly published a live stream with the title, LeBron James Introductory Press Conference. They did delete it instantly, but obviously not before King James fans went wild thinking that there was going to be some sort of South Florida reunion to be official. Insiders say that the team was just preparing for the possibility of a signing. They hit the post button way too early. Now, going back, if you don't know anything about LeBron James and his his trajectory and legacy with the Miami Heat. He led the team to the NBA Finals in all four seasons that he was here, 2011, 2012, 2013, 2014. He is a free agent. There is no word when he's going to make an announcement, if he makes an announcement that has to do with the Miami Heat. So, you know, a lot of people are definitely, they've been ready for a reunion since he left. But it's anyone's guess. But yeah, dropping the ball like that, it's like, oops.
1: I think it's down to the Cavs, Cleveland Cavaliers, his hometown team, and the Heat. I think he's going to one of those two teams. I think, you know, the story to end his career would be a better one if he went back to Cleveland. But the Heat could certainly use him. And he loved playing for the organization. So I think it's a possibility. It'll be funny if there is an introductory press conference and LeBron James is joining the Heat and it's on July 27th.
27: Right.
1: But everything that I've heard and read about how he and his team operates is that there have been instances in the past where the teams involved, they didn't even know what his decision was until they heard about it when he went public with the decision. So I have a feeling that the Heat social media team doesn't have any
27: they're just getting
1: inside,
27: ready for the possibility.
1: Inside. Yeah, that's exactly right. Natalie Rodriguez with today's top stories. Natalie, thanks so much.
23: You got it.
1: Now let's bring in AccuWeather meteorologist Jason Catarina for today's forecast, brought to you by Massey Services, keeping pests out of your home since 1985. So Jason, are we about to enter a bit of a hotter stretch than what we've been dealing with the past couple of days?
4: It's going to be about the same for us. Low to mid 90s here straight through the weekend. You know, a bit humid, some chance for a thunderstorm pretty much each and every afternoon. So be prepared for that. We do have a couple of showers out in and around Miami on the radar this morning. Some widely separated afternoon thunderstorms today, 93, 80 tonight, and 92 tomorrow, and then 94 both days over the weekend. Again, that ever-present chance for a thunderstorm popping up in the afternoon for Tampa today. An afternoon thunderstorm on the prowl, 94, 78 tonight. A little hotter tomorrow, 95 for us. Again, an afternoon thunderstorm possible, 93 Saturday and 92 on Sunday.
1: All right. AccuWeather meteorologist Jason Catarina with us. When we come back in a moment, cyclospora cases are surging and there might be a new explosive diarrhea parasite causing problems. I'm going to get to all of that in 2 minutes right here on the Ryan Gorman Show.
2: Up if you're in Manatee County, 275 northbound off-ramp to I-75 north is closed due to a crash. 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
1: More than 11,500 cyclospora cases have been reported across 41 states, including over 4,000 laboratory confirmed cases and over 300 hospitalizations. The CDC also aware of about 7,400 additional cases that haven't been confirmed by laboratories yet. Some cases have been linked to shredded iceberg lettuce served at Taco Bell locations in Indiana, Kentucky, Michigan, Ohio, and West Virginia, but officials are investigating other possible sources. Health and Human Services Secretary Robert F. Kennedy Jr. said the outbreak is under control yesterday, something that he basically said when I talked to him last week. But Mexican officials said their investigation found no evidence tying it to a Taylor Farms facility in central Mexico. And that comes after we learned recently that no samples from the Taylor Farms facility in Mexico have tested positive for cyclospora, including one FDA result that was later determined to be a false positive. What the hell is going on and where did this come from? And how about this? The FDA is investigating a new cyclosporiasis outbreak involving at least 72 cases with no known source identified. And keep in mind, fewer than 150 confirmed cases of this parasite were reported last year. So this is a big outbreak when you compare it to what we saw last year, what we generally see each year.
27: So I don't understand how there's a new outbreak of the same parasite and they don't know how it's not connected.
1: I don't know. And we're being told that it was this farm in Mexico and then we have a false positive. And now Mexico's saying we don't have this here. There's no evidence there's this parasite at this farm. I don't know what the hell's going on. You add on to that. I mean, talk about the CDC being busy these days and HHS. U.S. has already recorded 2,295 confirmed measles cases in 2026. That surpasses last year's full year total and reaches a 35-year high. So either you've got the measles or you've got explosive diarrhea, basically, these days, if you're here in the U.S. I'm telling you, I'm at the point where I'm about to go into the boss's office and say, hey, I'm working from home.
27: Okay. You don't want to get sick?
1: Yeah, I'm working from home. Yeah, but you still I'm have self-isolating.
27: To eat. Like, you still have to eat.
1: Doesn't matter. You know me. I thrive during the pandemic in isolation. When we come back, we're going to tell you about the investigation into the suspicious death of college football player Nolan Wells, a story that's made national headlines. Dana has that for us in a moment here on the Ryan Gorman Show.
2: Still dealing with a problem on the Gandy Bridge, eastbound around mid-span or so, blocking the right-hand lane, bumper-to-bumper traffic. You could give 275 northbound over the Howard Franklin Bridge a try. 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
17: First of all, financial planning is important, but it can be skewed to an end result. Plenty of firms will do financial planning. Some of them charge, some of them don't. But depending on the business model of the firm, the financial plan can get skewed. At a meeting this past week with a client, and the marketing or the planning that the person that they had previously been using prior to us was, you know, something called bucket strategies. So people hear that. It's pretty common in financial services. But when somebody's promoting bucket strategies, they're almost always selling products. So when I hear bucket strategies, I know there's products involved. We don't believe in products. The product company gets paid. The advisor who sells the product gets paid. You know, sometimes there's fees on top of that. Sometimes there's not. You know, it just starts getting complicated. There's in our mind, just better ways to do that. So our version of complimentary financial planning is to sit down with you and just have a conversation about goals and what you're looking to accomplish. accomplish. And then the idea is just to provide guidance, but also just shed light on what the options are. So it's not to steer you in a direction that's, well, let us just sit down, you know, whether it's a second opinion for you, whether it's a first opinion for you, let me show you what all of the options are, right? When it comes to achieving your goal, sometimes goals are growth, sometimes goals are income, sometimes goals are preservation, sometimes goal is, you know, all of the above, but the complementary financial planning is going to do that for you. Now, an analysis that's also complementary, what that allows us to do is break down your current investments and show you what the future looks like based on how you're currently invested. Your current investments might be fine. They might get you across the finish line with no problems. But if they can do that, we can actually show you through the analysis and the planning. They might not be fine. That would be good to know. They might be fine, but not as efficient as you could be. There might be ways to improve your situation over time. Improvements could be better returns, net of fees. Improvements could be not only better returns, but also less risk to get those returns. When you put all of that into a financial plan, the idea is to help you make informed decisions based on all of the investment options that are available. So we do a complimentary because I don't think it's just, I don't want there to be any barriers to entry. I mean, I think that, yes, plenty of people charge for the planning. We do a complimentary because ultimately, if you feel like you want to work with us and you want to become a client, then you're paying us a fee to manage your portfolio. And you would only pay us the fee if we're providing value. So if you're paying us a fee to manage your portfolio, why would you also pay us a fee to do the planning for you? I know companies do that. We don't do that. But then we also want to provide as much value as we can. So we're also offering not just complementary financial planning and analysis. We also do income planning. We also do tax planning. And we also offer complementary estate planning. So things like free wills and trusts.
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27: 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What happened to 18-year-old Nolan Wells? He disappeared during a 4th of July trip to Horn Island off the coast of Mississippi. He was the only black friend along with a whole bunch of white friends. So that is kind of playing into this case. He didn't return home. He went out on the boat with friends and then he did not return home with them. His body was found 2 days later, face down and fully clothed on the beach. The state medical examiner's office is not releasing details of the autopsy. So his family requested a private one, which came up inconclusive and with some really strange details that are leaving more questions than answers. So a little background on the case. He went out on a boat to the island with friends on the 4th. A local judge said her son, who was friends with him, last saw him at around 3 p.m. Multiple other friends who were there say that he stayed behind on the island when they all left because he had met a girl. He also left his phone behind on the boat, which his dad says would never have happened. Mm-hmm. He said, my son knew better than to leave a group of friends. Yeah. He never would have stayed behind. And also, if he had stayed behind, he certainly would have taken his phone with him.
1: Right. Was there a girl who we know stayed behind with him?
27: I don't know if we know that yet. And that's one of the issues with this is that they're apparently asking a lot of questions, but the public isn't getting a lot of information about what's going on. So initial reports are that there were no signs of trauma. So it was assumed that he may have drowned. There are some dangerous rip currents in that area. But if that was the case, his family and now they've hired attorney Ben Crump. They're saying that somebody would have seen him struggling in the water if it was a drowning.
1: Yeah.
27: So since the state autopsy report hasn't been made public, the family's autopsy came up inconclusive. And they say that his brain and parts of his neck were missing. They were removed during the first autopsy, and now there are some questions about whether or not that's standard procedure or what. They also weren't able to view his lungs or the contents of his stomach, and if they could see water in his lungs, then that would have indicated a drowning, but the private autopsy, they weren't able to get that information.
1: Yeah, there was an area of red discoloration on the back of his head, but because of decomposition, not sure if that's bruising. Again, there have been a lot of questions. It seems a little suspicious.
27: Mm-hmm.
1: And you've got, because of the racial component, you've got Ben Crump, you've got, I believe, Colin Kaepernick and Spike Lee helping pay for some of this kind of stuff. It's become a big national story.
27: And then Stephen A. Smith was on with Chris Cuomo last night talking about how, you know what, this is just strange for to be the one black teenager that went out and then the black child doesn't come back. What happened to him? And not just that, but that there's no information. Like, nobody can say, oh my gosh, we saw him struggling in the water or anything like that. It's basically like nobody's talking.
1: Yeah. So, and I would say, putting race aside, like, even if race wasn't an issue here, it's still strange that one stays behind on the island and their phone is in. That's just weird.
27: It's really strange. So investigators are looking into it, but I think that's another part of the race component, is that they feel like if this was a white 18-year-old who had disappeared, that there would be a lot more information and people would be a lot more forthcoming with information. Investigators would be taking it more seriously and not so quick to dismiss it as a drowning.
1: All right. Something we'll certainly follow. When we come back, what military options does President Trump have as the war with Iran heats back up? Retired Lieutenant General Richard Newton going to check in and discuss that after your local news, traffic, and weather here on The Ryan Gorman Show.
15: 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More with The Ryan Gorman Show coming up next. Some people are all talk, but conservative farmer Wilton Simpson gets the job done. That's why 61 Florida sheriffs, 24 former Cattlemen Association presidents, and Governor Ron DeSantis all agree. We need Republican Wilton Simpson for Commissioner of Agriculture. They endorse him because Wilton's done the job before. Safeguarding our food supply? He got it done. Conservative Wilton Simpson banned hostile nations, including China, from buying Florida farmland. Standing with our farmers and against overdevelopment, he got it done. Conservative Wilton Simpson increased farmland preservation by 243%. Expanding Florida's wildlife corridors, he got it done. Conservative Wilton Simpson created the Florida Wildlife Corridor Program and conserved 18 million acres of Florida land, including thousands of acres of working farmland. Wilton Simpson is a conservative workhorse who gets the job done. A proven conservative farmer endorsed by Ron DeSantis. Wilton Simpson for Commissioner of Agriculture. Paid for by Wilton Simpson, Republican for Florida Commissioner of Agriculture.
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2: Sunshine, 83 degrees, our full forecast from Max Defender 8 meteorologist Amanda Holly in just a couple of minutes. I'm Reed Shepard, our top story. The U.S. has reached a nuclear agreement with Saudi Arabia. Kate Fisher reports Democrats in Congress are expressing concern about the deal.
25: It's also a big concern for Israel, another key part of that region, of course. It's already been denounced there. Fears, again, of an arms race in the region.
2: U.S. Energy Department says the agreement allows the kingdom to use American technology to build nuclear reactors. It also allows the country to enrich uranium. Deal now goes to Congress. If lawmakers fail to produce enough votes to object to the agreement within 90 days, it will go into effect. Jeffrey Epstein's former private investment banker will be grilled on Capitol Hill today. House Oversight Committee is scheduled to interview Jess Staley, who was a finance executive for J.P. Morgan Chase for 30 years and who managed wealthy clients, including the late sex offender. Staley agreed to the closed-door interview after his appearance was requested as part of the committee's inquiry of the federal Epstein probe. Well, the state of Florida now has a new top education official.
26: Motion carries unanimously.
3: Dr. Mack, welcome.
4: The Florida Board of Education approving Dr. Henry Mack as the next education commissioner. The Broward native teacher, former head of the divisions of Florida colleges, and most recently U.S. Assistant Secretary of Labor, says he'll focus on a parent-student-centered education approach with mastery of fundamentals and expanded apprenticeships.
5: Doubling down on civic formation rooted in American heritage and Western ideals, teacher excellence, school safety, and a higher education that serves both economic mobility and democratic citizenship.
4: Dr. Mack replaces Anastasios Kamoutsas, who is now president of Polk State College. Eric Rodriguez, Miami.
6: Well, who pays the full cost to keep the popular Suncoast Beach trolley running? That question led to a lengthy discussion at Wednesday's PSTA Board of Directors meeting. City of St. Pete Beach budgeted about $220,000 for the service, but PSTA says the actual cost is just over $300,000, and some board members were not thrilled about having to cover the full cost. Ultimately, the board agreed to keep the trolley service running, but to negotiate next year for the full amount needed to operate it. I'm Reed Shepard, News Radio, WFLA.
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2: 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U.S. 301 northbound before Rodine Road. Right lane is blocked. 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
29: A very hot and very humid day is in store. Temperatures warm up quickly this morning with lots of sunshine. We'll be in the mid-90s this afternoon. Feels like temperatures between 100 and 105. Rain chances also slim today, just like yesterday. A few isolated storms will end up forming this evening, pushing toward the coast, which is a 30% rain chance. Slightly better coverage coming in tomorrow afternoon with those showers and storms pushing toward the coast. And we'll keep those rain chances scattered through the weekend. I'm Max Defender. Great meteorologist Amanda Holly.
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0: Back now here on the Ryan Gorman Show, and let's bring in News Nation senior national security contributor, retired Lieutenant General Richard Newton is back with us. General Newton, it's great to have you back on. And I want to start with Iran's military capabilities. Americans are hearing over and over again from the president that we're bombing the hell out of Iran, that we've destroyed their military, their Navy, their Air Force, and a lot of what they're able to do. Yet we're seeing ships in the Strait continue to be attacked. We're seeing ballistic missile attacks on our bases, including one that led to the death of the deaths of multiple service members. These bombings that we're conducting, how much of an effect are they really having?
1: Well, good morning, Ryan. Good to be with you. First, our thoughts and prayers go with those recently, those four Americans killed in action and so forth. But nonetheless, another really reminder to the American people that freedom is not free. Our military strikes have been extraordinarily successful, degrading Iran's military capability. I'm not just sounding like a repeating parrot here, but they have. But the challenge is Iran, the regime, is in a total war. They are in a war for survival, much like we saw back in the 1980s when they fought against Iraq. A million were wounded and killed on both sides in that war back in the 1980s, and it took an extraordinary amount of pain and suffering for Iran to finally go to the negotiating table. So this is a theocratic regime that believes in martyrdom, believes in their main objective is to reduce, if not destroy, American influence in the region. And so they're fighting down, you know, to the last full measure in order to pursue that. Nonetheless, what you're seeing from the administration, specifically President Trump's been very clear, and Secretary Hegseth and Chairman Joint Chiefs of Staff Dan Kane indicated at their testimony yesterday in front of the Senate Appropriations Committee, there is a significant shift in U.S. Combat strategy here. We are on the verge, I believe, of a major escalation. There are still many, many capabilities in the United States military playbook, as well as in our economic playbook, to really continue to take that fight to the regime. Point being is this is not just a matter of days or weeks, but I believe it's going to be a matter of months. We can get into some of those details, but nonetheless, that's strategically where we are right now. Final point quickly here. What's the regime's objective here at this very moment? They want to prolong this war. Mm-hmm. They can take a significant amount of pain and suffering. All the while, they're going to target shipping in the Persian Gulf. They're also going to be targeting our troops and our Gulf Arabella and Arab nations throughout the region to really compel the United States to pick up and leave. That's their bottom line.
0: We're joined by retired Lieutenant General Richard Newton. The Houthis potentially entering the fray, threatening shipping in the Red Sea, allegedly hitting one Saudi vessel. How does that complicate things? And what would our strategy be militarily to deal with that, like another front in this war?
1: Yeah, very concerning. It would actually now put together a Western front, if you will, in terms of what's happening in Iran and particularly in the Strait of Hormuz. But now if you go to the southwest of the Strait, the Balamended Strait, that the Houthis are threatening now to prevent Saudi any vessels going in and around Saudi ports in around that area. Then you go 1,200 miles to the north, due west of Iran is the Suez Canal. If they, the Houthis, being influenced by the Iranian regime, shut down or threatened that strait, that is significant. You've got about 8% of global trade writ large goes through the Strait of Hormuz. You've got about 10 to 12, maybe 14% of all global trade go through the Bab el-Mandeb Strait. Very concerning. And the fact is that the Houthis, again, backed up by the Iranian regime, have a fairly capable set of threats, capabilities that they could threaten shipping going through. They've demonstrated that in the past. But this is something that I believe, if that's the case, I believe it's going to be well beyond just what U.S. Central Command can do in order to focus on Iran, but also mm-hmm. now have to focus on that strait down there. And I think that's where, as Admiral Jim Stavridis, a colleague of mine, has said, we'll have to internationalize our effort here, perhaps with Europeans and our Gulf Arab allied nations as well.
0: Last question for you. All the bombing that has taken place up to this point with the war with Iran, no real immediate end in sight, so there's likely going to be more of that to come. How are our munition stockpiles holding up? Is that becoming a bigger and bigger issue?
1: I think it's always an issue. I used to oversee the readiness of our forces when I oversaw global operations on the Joint Chiefs of Staff. So from that perspective, years ago, fast forward to today, it's always a focus. And I think in this case, the fact that we have expended a number of us, particularly our precision munitions,

0: now where our stockpiles, we don't have access. I don't have access to the classified numbers, but I would think that it is something that the administration is really maintaining a very close watch on, because this is not just about Iran. It's also about deterring actions of Russia and China and so forth. I think the jury's still out on that one, and I think the administration has a grip on this, but we're going to have to replenish those stockpiles at some point.
1: All right, News Nation senior national security contributor, retired Lieutenant General Richard Newton, with some insight for us this morning. General Newton, always appreciate it. Thanks so much for coming back on.
0: Thank you, Ron. Good morning.
1: All right, when we come back, we'll get some of your reaction to stories we've covered on the show this morning, including the latest on the Save America Act. That's next here on the Ryan Gorman Show.
2: Accident in Hillsborough County. U.S. 301 northbound before Rodine Road. Right lane is blocked. 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
1: Earlier in the show, we were talking about Republicans comparing voter ID requirements in the Save America Act to Olive Garden requiring customers to show photo ID to use its never-ending pasta pass. This is what Steve Scalise said.
12: When you think about something like Save America, which is at the heart of democracy, just saying, show picture ID to vote. For God's sake, you can't go get pasta at Olive Garden without a picture ID. Why not be able to show a picture ID to vote?
1: Now, I noted It's actually, it's a pretty good line. Oh.

0: be honest.
1: It is.
0: Pretty effective. But the Save America Act isn't just about voter ID. And we got some reaction to that segment. This is what Dean, listening to us in South Florida, had to say.
2: You guys are always saying there's just not the votes for the Save America Act. Okay. Well, please ask the question of the great senator, who is not voting for it in the Republican Party and why? Those are the questions I'm tired of hearing. There's not enough votes. Okay, well, I want to know who and why.
0: Well, there's definitely not enough votes. And one of the reasons is it's not just about voter ID. I think if it was a bill that focuses solely on voter ID, it would have a good chance of passing. I explained earlier in the show that Lisa Murkowski, a senator from Alaska, she's in opposition to the Save America Act, and she explained why. Basically, one of her big reasons for opposing it is because the bill would essentially end online voter registration. Voters would be required, when they're registering to vote, to present documentary proof of U.S. citizenship in person to an elected official. And her point was, and you can agree with this, disagree with this, I'm just sharing what she said in a Wall Street Journal op-ed, that in Alaska, you've got a lot of rural communities, and in order to provide that proof, they would have to spend like $1,000 traveling to a place where they could present that information in order to register to vote.
1: Yeah, I think that's something that we don't even really think about here, because we could just go something maybe a couple miles away to register to vote. It's not a big deal.
0: Yeah, and she expanded that out to rural communities all across the country, maybe not having spent $1,000 to do it, but it's a more onerous process than it is right now. So there are some issues there, and there's a whole bunch of other stuff. Again, if this was just voter ID, then I think it would have a really good chance of passing, because that's like a 90-10 issue these days. Just about everybody agrees you should have voter ID in order to vote in this country. And that's what's frustrating sometimes about Congress. You've got an issue that you have overwhelming support from the American public on, but then you package that in a bill that has some other stuff that causes opposition, and then it doesn't get passed. And it really becomes about this messaging war. Now, that's all this is.
1: Right. Yeah.
0: It's not going to go anywhere.
1: It doesn't make any sense.
0: Yeah. It's just both sides trying to use it against the other side in an election. And that's a lot of what you see. It's like ammunition for elections. That's what they're doing up in D.C. instead of actually solving problems. When we come back, what you missed this morning and some of the stories to keep an eye on today. We'll get to that in a moment here on The Ryan Gorman Show.
3: Heavy congestion southbound Veterans Expressway getting by the airport onto State Road 60 eastbound towards 275. 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
0: Wrapping things up with the final few moments of the show here on this Thursday morning. 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A great way to catch up on everything you might have missed. 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
0: Guaranteed human.
11: Lots of sunshine, 83 degrees. I'm Reed Shepard, our top story. A 43-year-old suspect is in custody after a day that started with the shooting death of 47-year-old Tasha Moses, a longtime St. Petersburg City sanitation employee, and ended with a highway shootout 100 miles away along I-75 near Fort Myers. Police say Moses, a mother of four children, was in her work vehicle at a dig site along 12th Avenue South when the suspect, now identified as LaDavion King, got into the cab and opened fire in what's called a targeted domestic attack. Chief Anthony Holloway.
12: And all we know right now is that she was here, some type of argument started, and during the argument, the suspect got into the cab of the front loader and shot her several times.
11: King then headed south along I-75, leading FHP on a chase that ended with a gun battle near the Alico Road exit in Lee County. King was taken to Gulf Coast Hospital with serious injuries. It's not yet clear if he was hit by a trooper's bullet or if he shot himself. Manatee County Commissioners have green-lighted plans for a new indoor sports and ice complex at Lakewood Ranch. News Channel 8's Deanne King says it will include four ice rinks and a 2,500-seat arena.
13: County leaders say it won't just be for hockey. They can remove the ice and host some other events. Officials believe this investment will strengthen sports tourism while giving local families more places to play closer to home.
11: Construction could start early next year. Dunedin City Commission will hold a first reading of legislation that, if passed, would prohibit jet skis from launching off the south side of the Dunedin Causeway. This will be the public's first chance to comment on the issue. Tonight's meeting begins at 6 p.m. In a unanimous vote, Dr. Henry Mack has been approved as Florida's new education commissioner. Broward native and former head of the divisions of Florida colleges vows to build on the current foundation and drive measurable attainment for every child.
14: So that Florida does not just lead the nation, but redefines what it means to be excellent, redefines what it means to have a parent-centered approach, redefines what it means to have a competency and skill-based and student-centered approach.
11: He replaces Anastasios Kamoutsis, who left to become president of Polk State College. Tropical storm Bertha is on its way to Texas. The National Hurricane Center says Bertha is now about 100 miles southwest of New Orleans and moving toward East Texas with sustained winds of 45 miles per hour. Tropical storm warning is in effect along the coast from south of New Orleans to just west of Houston. And officials in Mount Dora have issued a safety advisory after a number of sightings of a wild monkey in the city. Monkey is believed to have wandered in from the wild population at Silver Spring State Park. Residents are advised to keep their distance. Tampa Bay traffic and weather moments away. Our next news update in 30 minutes. I'm Reed Shepard, News Radio, WFLA.
15: This is a Bloomberg Money Minute. American Airlines lowering its financial outlook for the year for a second time as soaring jet fuel costs continue to bite. The carrier is now bracing for fuel expenses to be up $1.7 billion year over year in the third quarter, in addition to the $2.2 billion in extra fuel expenses so far this year. The carrier says it was able to offset almost 50% of that through higher fares. Worries are growing on the rapid pace of spending on artificial intelligence from the tech giants. Stocks are heading for losses this morning as investors wonder if the spending will pay off. And Tractor Supply is feeling pressure as shoppers are pulling back on spending. The retailer cutting its forecast for the year as customers scale back on bigger purchases and discretionary items like seasonal goods, pet treats, and toys. Tractor Supply has been trying to revamp its merchandising and product assortment to keep pace with changing shopper preferences, such as growing demand for more pet food options. Courtney Donahoe, Bloomberg Radio.
3: Pinellas crash, 275 southbound, approaching 54th Avenue North on the shoulder, and one in Tampa, Benjamin Road, south of Waters at Johns Road. 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
16: A very hot and very humid day is in store. Temperatures warm up quickly this morning with lots of sunshine. We'll be in the mid-90s this afternoon. Feels like temperatures between 100 and 105. Rain chances also slim today, just like yesterday. A few isolated storms will end up forming this evening, pushing toward the coast, which is a 30% rain chance. Slightly better coverage coming in tomorrow afternoon with those showers and storms pushing toward the coast. And we'll keep those rain chances scattered through the weekend. I'm Max Defender 8 meteorologist.
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0: Hey, it's Ryan Gorman. 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
19: Third at Section 219. Section 219. Everybody was in a tizzy yesterday. Oh, my gosh. Israel is taking over. Our soldiers are going to be listening to Israeli generals. Is that really what happened yesterday? Because they passed the defense bill, the National Defense Authorization Act. They did in the House. I don't know what the Senate is doing. But it gave a lot of great things. You know, $1.5 trillion, pay raises of 5 to 7% for all of the troops. Expanded munitions production, missile defense, hypersonics, autonomous systems. It also formally renames the Department of Defense to the Department of War. And it also has the SAVE Act in it. Okay. Well, it's got to go to the Senate. So this is all going to be, you know. But this was not what the fight was about. It wasn't about the SAVE Act. And it's actually pretty genius because everybody was talking about Section 219 and not the SAVE Act, which pretty brilliant. But let's talk about Section 219 because it's not what everybody says it is. But it has something in it that I think is disturbing. But let's talk about it. We'll do that here in 60 seconds. First, let me tell you about Relief Factor. 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Okay, they passed the defense bill yesterday in the House. The fight was all about Section 219, okay? 1,500 words in a bill of hundreds of thousands of words. And it creates something called the United States Israel Defense Technology Cooperation Initiative. You know, one thing Washington is not good at is naming stuff. Anyway, it orders the secretary to designate one official, an executive agent inside the Pentagon, whose job is to coordinate and accelerate joint research, testing, and industrial cooperation with Israel. Counter drone. This is missile and air defense. Artificial intelligence, quantum computing, directed energy, cyber, biotechnology, and to also identify Israeli origin technology that could be moved into American weapons programs and promote joint ventures, joint licensing, and American-based production with Israeli firms. Now, AOC was like, oh my gosh, the Jews! It's an existential threat to our sovereignty and our democracy. It's going to merge parts of our military with the IDF. Jews, Jews, Jews. They're drinking the blood of little Christian children. Oh. Now, Mike Lawler answered with, we do this all the time with other nations. I don't know. Maybe you should stop hating Jews so much. Now, Thomas Massie, a Republican of Kentucky, said, we shouldn't merge our military tech and supply chain with Israel's. We're not. Ro Khanna, the Democrat from California, said the same thing from the other end of the spectrum. Marjorie Taylor Greene said a roll call would produce a list of names of members who committed treason and sold out to a foreign country. Committing treason. Wow. All right. So without any hyperbole or anything else, let me just specifically tell you what the text actually says and what it actually does. Section 219 does not merge the two militaries. I would never be for that. It doesn't create a joint command. I would never be for that. It doesn't put an American soldier under an Israeli officer. I would never be for that. It doesn't give anyone in Jerusalem a vote on where our carriers go. I wouldn't be for it. Read the section. None of that is there. Anyone telling you that American troops are being handed over is either wrong or counting on you just to be a nincompoop. Okay? It's not there. The cooperation that is there is not new. Iron Dome, Arrow, David Sling, counter drone work, anti-tunnel technology. We've been building these things together for 40 years, and Americans are alive today because of it. Here is what is new, not the cooperation, the officer. This is the one thing that's new. I want you to think of the Pentagon as an enormous airport, okay? And every piece of technology on Earth that wants to get into Americans' weapon systems has to go through the same terminal. They have to get evaluated, get tested. They have to compete for a contract. They have to get bought. It is slow and it is miserable, and it is slow and miserable for everyone on purpose, because that's what keeps the taxpayer from getting fleeced and the soldier from getting a rifle that jams all the time. Section 219 does not change where the line ends. However, it does build one country a dedicated lane, and then it hires a full-time employee of the United States whose entire job description is keeping that lane moving. Okay, that's what this executive agent is. It's not a treaty. It's not a committee. Not a program. It's not a general from Israel looking over. Nothing. It's a person, an American, with a title, an office, a staff, and a budget, and a performance review. What shows up on that performance review is really important. It's how much has gone through that lane this year. That's not corruption. I'm not alleging any. It's not corruption. It's arithmetic. You get what you measure, and we've decided to measure this. Why? Why don't we have that officer for Great Britain? We don't have it for Australia. We don't have it for Japan. We don't have it for Canada or any of the other Five Eyes. Why? It's the one thing the defenders of this section never actually answer. And you know why? Because they're spending their time knocking down the merger claim that AOC handed them for free. Let's say you hire the best contractor in the world. They're going to build your kitchen. Does beautiful work. When he's finished, he leaves. And the kitchen's yours. Next year, you can hire somebody else. That's cooperation. Now, say instead you let him run his own plumbing through your walls in his fittings to his standards. The kitchen still works. It may even work even better. But you've just made a decision about every remodel you'll ever do in that house, because now the walls have to be opened around his pipe. And the only man who stocks that fitting is him. That's what supply chain means in this fight. It's not about who you buy from. It's about what you can no longer stop buying. That's important, isn't it? That's where we should be having the discussion. Once a component is designed into a weapon system, it will stay there for 30 years, because ripping it out means redesigning the entire weapon. Now, why would we do that? Well, we've done it. We've been here before.
6: Let me take you back to August of 1940. France has fallen. Britain is alone. The Luftwaffe over London. And America is neutral and intends to stay that way. Winston Churchill makes a decision that on its face is insane. He gives everything away. He sends a team of scientists across the Atlantic. Sir Henry Tizard, I think was his name. He was carrying a suitcase-sized metal deed box. And he weighted it so it would sink if the ship were torpedoed. Inside the box were the plans for the Whittle jet engine. This was Britain's atomic bomb research. It was a small copper device the size of a fist called the cavity magnetron. It had radar transmission or a transmitter roughly 1,000 times more powerful than anything we had. He lands in Halifax on the 6th of September. There they were in Washington by the 12th with this device. James Finney Baxter, the official historian of American wartime science, later wrote that they carried the most valuable cargo ever brought to American shores. Britain had the genius, but Britain did not have the factories. They were being bombed. So they brought it over here, and America built it. Bell Telephone turned out the first 30 magnetrons in October of 1940. By the end of the war, over 1 million had been made. MIT stood up the radiation laboratory, American engineers, American plants, American control. There was no executive agent. There was no permanent office. There was no statutory framework locking the arrangement into the machinery of the Department of War. There was a mission. There was a handshake. There was a series of agreements, and every one of them was revocable. Which brings me to the part that most people don't know. In 1946, then, Congress passes the Atomic Energy Act, the McMahon Act, and they cut Britain off completely. They passed restricted nuclear data to a foreign national, and it became a capital offense. You're going to the chair if you pass this to Great Britain or anybody else. That country had handed us the crown jewels 6 years earlier, our closest ally, the one that gave us the magnetron. We locked them out by an act of Congress. Britain went off, and what did they do? They built their own bomb and tested it in Western Australia in October 1952. It took 12 years before Eisenhower could get Congress to amend the law and sign the Mutual Defense Agreement of 1958. That agreement, the deepest defense technology partnership in the United States, one that we've never had really with any other nation, was written with an expiration date on purpose. The core of it had to come back and be renewed every 10 years or it died on its own. So the obvious question that we should be asking about this section is why? Why is there no sunset? I mean, we just saw Britain did that for us because they needed somebody to build it. We built it. Then we cut them off. We came back and said, okay, that was a mistake. We need each other. So we put together a sunset every 10 years. Now, the answers that you will get if you ask this question, there are three answers, and they're not stupid ones. They're really important, especially the first answer. This is, I think, the first answer is the crux of this entire issue. Why are we doing this with Israel? Let me give you the first answer in 60 seconds. 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
6: This is so Donald Trump. This Section 219 is so Donald Trump. What is his first thing? Make America great again. How do you make America great again? You start building things. Okay? So, Section 219. Why are we doing this? Why are we doing this? Number one. First, you cannot build a factory on a lease that you might lose. You'd never do it. Are you going to build a giant... I'm building a studio down in Florida, and you know, they were offering like a 1 or 2 year lease, and I'm like, yeah, I don't think I'm going to pour $5 million into this building to get it right, only to lose my lease in 2 years. So I signed a 10-year lease. Okay, you have to do that. Now imagine a giant factory, a weapons program that'll run for 10 or 15 or 20 years from a laboratory to the battlefield. You ask a company to tool a production line, hire 400 engineers, pour a foundation on the legal authority that it might be done in a decade? The honest people are going to say, no, it's not going to happen. So a sunset doesn't slow the program down. It actually can stop it from ever starting. The second is that a sunset is a calendar you hand to your enemy. Tell Tehran and Beijing there's a date on which this is going to be killed, and you've told them exactly which election to buy and what year to wait for. And the third answer, in 2024, after 66 years, the United States and Britain amended our mutual defense agreement. It took the expiration date out. So anybody who says, we've got one with Britain, no, we don't anymore. So we're being consistent now, aren't we? It's not like, oh, the Jews getting in a special exemption. No. State Department announced on the 14th of November, said the amendment would make the agreement enduring in its entirety. Okay? They abandoned this sunset 18 months ago. This is so incredibly Donald Trump. Now, this is the important part, I think. We need to be building technology. We need this technology from whoever we can get it. And Israel has more scientists and more Nobel Prize-winning scientists, I think, than any other country in the world. Right now, you have Russia feeding Tehran targeting data. Okay? And what are they feeding? Russia is feeding Iran targeting data on our warships and aircraft. Chinese firms have been sanctioned for shipping Iran missile components and satellite intelligence. Russia is developing their drone program with Iran. This is really, really simple. Neither one of them have put a soldier in the field, and I want to be exact about that. But the Iranians are shooting people, our people, with the help of Moscow and Beijing. This is not the hour for America to go, you know what, we're going to build alone. And what, honestly, what technology are we getting from Great Britain right now? Who is leading the way besides the United States and China? It's Israel. The Israelis are in several of these fields ahead of us. Take the technology. Take it. Build it here in American plants with American workers under American law. No merger. No, nobody in the chain of command, nothing with supply chains, no loss of sovereignty, not with Israel, not with anybody else, not ever. The problem is we no longer can judge arguments. We're judging groups. And I've told you, get into the specifics. Stop looking at the collective. And that's what's happening. We wouldn't be do you think we'd be having this problem if it was Ukraine? If we were like, we're going to develop Ukrainian drone technology, and we're going to make sure. You think we'd be having this argument? No. Would we be having this argument if we wanted to do it with Germany? No.
19: Why are we doing it? Because it's the group. It's the Jews. Stop. Judge the argument, not the group, every time. That's the whole American proposition in six words. Now, is this perfect? No. No. I don't think it is a problem to ask for a term, maybe 20 years, 10 years, 20 years. You know, something that it sunsets and you just have to renew it all the time. I would make it 20 years myself, and I would do it with anybody. But if you're going to do it to Israel, you should do it with Great Britain as well. We have got to partner with our allies, and I don't know who our allies are anymore. I really don't. But a free people have to think, and a free people have to have the final say, and a free people can never, ever sell out their sovereignty. Ever. Ever. But if you have reason to be skeptical, okay, fine. Then put the sunset in. You're going to slow things down from being built here. But if that's the cost and you think it's worth it, then fine, put the sunset in. But this is very Donald Trump. Build things here and make America strong again, militarily, get it on the cutting edge, and also create jobs. That's what he's doing. All right, let me tell you about the Byrna launcher. There's no real surprise here. Huge difference between being afraid and being prepared. Fear leaves you frozen in place, paralyzed, and hoping that nothing happens. Preparation gives you a plan. So if something does happen, you're not trying to invent a response in the middle of a crisis. And that's why I like the Byrna launcher. It gives responsible people powerful, less lethal self-defense options that can help stop a threat from a distance. It fires chemical irritant projectiles. 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
11: Bright sunshine, 83 degrees. I'm Reed Shepard. Our top story. A 43-year-old suspect is in custody in Lee County after a series of events that began with the shooting of a St. Petersburg City employee and ended with a shootout 100 miles away along I-75 near Fort Myers. Police say Tasha Moses was in a front-end loader at a worksite on 12th Avenue South in St. Pete when LaDavion King climbed into the cab and shot her several times. Mayor Ken Welch says she'd worked for the sanitation department for about 10 years.
25: Our administration has already put in place counselors for our team and victims advocates for the family. And so we'll help the family get through this, help the St. Pete team get through this.
11: FHP caught up with King near the Alico Road exit of I-75 in Lee County, where he was arrested following an armed standoff that had traffic at a standstill for hours. Moses leaves behind four children. Dunedin City Commission will hold a first reading of legislation that, if passed, would prohibit jet skis from launching off the south side of the Dunedin Causeway. This will be the public's first chance to comment on the issue. Tonight's meeting begins at 6 p.m. Manatee County Commissioners have approved plans for a new indoor sports and ice complex at the Premier Sports Campus in Lakewood Ranch. Proposal includes at least four ice rinks, a 2,500-seat arena, along with retail shops, restaurants, and sports medicine facilities. Commissioner Amanda Ballard.
1: It is really great to have facilities that are close to centers of population so that you don't have people who have to drive, 15 miles to get to the ice rink.
11: Construction is expected to start in early 2027 with the doors opening the following year. Hillsborough County jury has convicted Kamal Padlowski of second-degree murder in the death of Melvin Jimenez 2 years ago in Ruskin. Two were on a dock when Padlowski pushed Jimenez, who fell, hit his head, and was knocked unconscious. Padlowski then put Jimenez in the water where he was found dead. 52-year-old could get life in prison. Reed Shepherd, News Radio, WFLA.
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10: 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Still have the ramp shut down. Southbound 275 coming off the Skyway to go to 75 northbound because of an early morning accident. And we still have that wreck blocking the left-hand lane. Southbound on the Vets right at 275. For victims of drunk or drug driving, your grief's unique. 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
16: A very hot and very humid day is in store. Temperatures warm up quickly this morning with lots of sunshine. We'll be in the mid-90s this afternoon. Feels like temperatures between 100 and 105. Rain chances also slim today, just like yesterday. A few isolated storms will end up forming this evening, pushing toward the coast, which is a 30% rain chance. Slightly better coverage coming in tomorrow afternoon with those showers and storms pushing toward the coast. And we'll keep those rain chances scattered through the weekend. I'm Max Defender 8 meteorologist Amanda Holly.
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27: Rookies for the Browns, Raiders, Chargers, Giants, and Titans report to their teams today as NFL training camps continue to open. In Tampa, Buccaneers camp kicks off next week. QB Baker Mayfield, in the final year of his contract, says he'll cut off extension talks if a deal isn't done by then. And after winning game one of their doubleheader, the Red Sox lost to the Orioles in the nightcap. Boston's franchise record-tying 15-game winning streak is over. I'm Matt McCoy.
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19: So yesterday I did a special on Iraq, and it's getting quite a bit of a response. And let me give you just a touch of what I said yesterday as I was trying to explain to you the Iranian war and where we're at and how we got here, because people are not explaining how we got here. And that's the only way you can make the decision on whether this is good or bad. And I showed you right at the top Thomas Jefferson facing this exact, with Muslim pirates, this exact issue, sat down with the ambassador, if you will, from Libya, or what was, what was Libya at the time, sitting down in England with the ambassador from Tripoli and along with his counterpart, John Adams. So two presidents before they were president, two signers of the declaration. They're both sitting there and they're asking, what are you doing? Why are you taking our soldiers? Why are you killing our soldiers? We don't have a problem with you. And they explained the fact that you're infidels. And so it's in our religious scripture that we can kill you. We can rape you. We can sail you into slavery. And that's just the way it is. And John Adams walked away and said, pay the bribe. Just pay the bribe. It's not worth a war. Thomas Jefferson came out and said, we have to go to war on this. And so there's two patriots, and they had vehemently different agreements on this. They both vehemently differed on this. So we can both differ on this. One can be for it, one can be against it. You're still a patriot. This is a very tough question, but you at least have to think it all the way through. And what decision you make is up to you. But here's where let me play a clip of this from yesterday's Insider broadcast only. Biden comes in, and for some reason, he loosens the enforcement. He unfreezes $6 billion in Qatar. And what do we get for it? We get October 7th and a proxy ring on fire in South Lebanon. Remember, we loosen the deal. And we get October 7th. So we have seen throughout all of these, including Trump 45, we have seen two tools, sanctions and money. Punish them into reasonableness or pay them into reasonableness. Both tools make the same assumption that, the other side of the table is a government that wants what governments want. They want to survive, and we're negotiating with a state, and they're conducting a mission, and they all want to survive, and so we can negotiate. Did it ever work? Has it once, either one of those, worked? I have my opinion, but this is my opinion. No. Neither one of those have worked. We have every single one of them, both ways, carrot and stick, have just kicked the can down the road. You remember Harry Truman had a sign on his desk that said, the buck stops here? I think there should be a can on Donald Trump's desk that says, the can stops here. Now, it's interesting what people have pulled away from this. Do you have Ricky the
2: yes,
19: Alex Jones tweet?
2: Yes, he said, and I quote, "Thank you, internet, for pulling up so slowly. Glenn had a very classy way of telling Trump, quote, end this war fast." Is that what you were trying to say, Glenn?
19: That's part of the message, but I wasn't trying to send any message. I was just trying to tell you the truth on what's going on. This is a very dangerous war. And that's why I did this special for Torch Insiders only. And please listen to it. It's commercial free. It's about 45 minutes. This is the most dangerous war in my lifetime. I happen to agree with him. I happen to be a supporter of this. However, I am counting on him having more information than I have. Because all the information that I have says, we're in real trouble. And maybe we are, but end it as soon as you possibly can, but in a reasonable way. I'm not one that says, this got to be over before the election. No, this has to be over when it's over. We have to win. We have to win this. And I don't know anymore what it's going to take to win. Let's see. Glenn, I've been a fan for a very long time. I was a founding member of The Blaze and now Torch. Yesterday's extra hour on Iran was well worth the subscription. You painted a very clear picture. Thank you. Glenn, if President Trump is buying time, hoping to close the choke point, allowing the new transportation of oil system, will it be finished in 2027? Yes. Well, no, not finished. and I explained this in the special yesterday. This is all about choke points. This is about nuclear weapons. But if you can't stop them, the regime, from having a nuclear weapon, you have to take away the only thing that gives them real power, and it's not a nuke. What gives them power is that choke point of all of our oil. The world has been building pipelines to go around that choke point for a while now, for years, but nothing is really happening. I mean, nobody does anything. Nobody spends that kind of money unless you have to. And so this has given the world a wake-up call. And now we are opening pipelines. I think it's 60% of the oil that goes through that choke point now. By 2027, we'll be going through a pipeline. So Iran will have nothing to do with it. And that's the real win here. If we can get the choke point away from them, it matters less if they have a nuclear weapon. It still matters a lot because I believe they'll use it, but it matters less to the global economy. Glenn, the navigation satellite system that China gave Iran that's pinpointing attacks on the U.S. assets, are we able to defend against it? I don't know. Jason, do you know about this?
0: Yeah.
19: The navigation satellite system?
0: Yeah. So that came out, I guess it was released about a week or so ago, that there was a satellite that China, I think it was a private company. I might be wrong on that, but I think it was a private company, but probably through CCP, let them use that satellite, probably assuming for targeting. But there's also rumors about Russia doing the same thing. Mm-hmm. I don't think that we can do anything to stop it, but I don't think that this is pretty much just how it works in most, you know, I guess, proxy Cold War type situations. I don't see this as being a huge escalatory thing. It's not good. It makes the entire situation a lot more dangerous. But this is kind of the world that we're in now with this, you know, whether it's in Ukraine, whether it's anything involving us against this axis of Russia, China, Iran, and then vice versa. It feels very much like the Cold War, you know, of the 1960s, 70s, 80s, for sure.
19: So history teacher Leo, stay in on this one, wrote in, there's a lot of talk about possibly using tactical nukes to take out Pickaxe Mountain. I think that would set a dangerous precedence for other nuclear-armed countries. What do you, Jason, and Glenn think? I think the use of any tactical nuke is wildly dangerous.
0: Yeah.
19: Wildly dangerous.
0: Yeah. There's no, for most countries, any kind of use of a nuclear weapon is nuclear warfare. So it doesn't matter what you put in front of it, whether it's intercontinental ballistic missile nuclear warfare or if it's tactical nuclear warfare, it's an escalation to nuclear warfare. And I personally don't see any country doing that because that is how we see it. That's how our adversaries see it. So no, I don't think that we would do that.
19: Anything with nuclear, I think President Trump avoids like the plague, and he should. Glenn, question about last night, the choke point resolution, the canal. Do you mean the Panama Canal will be used for shipping oil to the world? Yes, it already is. You mentioned the Gulf and canal, but didn't say which. I was left wondering. I don't remember the canal part. I think the canal, I was talking about a canal, historically speaking, that the that we used to stop the Dutch from doing exactly what Iran is doing back in the 1800s. I'm talking specifically about oil pipelines that are now being built, and those will be built. I think they're the initial 60% open will be 2027. And then I think the rest of it will be open by 2028. Glenn, thanks so much for this information. First question that comes to mind about the canal that's being built. Where exactly is it built on and on whose land? Is it a future problem in the making, pushing the can down the road? Okay. I'll have to go back and look at the script. I don't think I talked about a canal. Did I talk about a canal, Jason?
0: I don't remember a canal, but I thought you were just talking about the Strait of Hormuz and possibly the Suez. But maybe you were talking about the Suez Canal? I don't remember.
19: I'd have to go back and look at that. I remember the Dutch Canal. I don't remember any other canal. However, let me go back and look at it. I'm specifically talking about the pipelines. And the pipelines, some of them run over, what's the country right beneath Iran? Where the canal narrows, Jason?
0: Not beneath Iran. Do you mean Oman on the other side of the strait?
19: Yeah. Yeah, right. But that comes up. Is it Oman? No, Oman is more to the east. I don't have a map in front of me. Anyway, it's being run right in the narrowest point. It's being run right through that country. So they don't have to go up through the the Strait of Hormuz, which will be very, very helpful. Glenn, I've been listening forever. Just want to say thank you. I love the torch. Thanks for reminding us of true history.

0: And we're going to be doing more chalkboard specials. I'm really waiting for my studios to be done in Florida, where a chalkboard is going to play a very important role. We're going to be teaching more chalkboard things. But there's a lot of information, a lot of education up at glennbeck.com/torch. Join us now. All right. Back in just a minute. Our sponsor this half hour is SuperSure.
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0: Welcome to the Glenn Beck program. An insider just had a really great idea. Why doesn't Trump just say we're going to start building refineries, or build a refinery to refine light sweet crude? And I'm just looking up some facts on this, and I'm not sure that that would make a, it would close some of the loop, some of the price problems, but it would not allow us to decouple from the price of the global market. So even if we refine our own oil, that barrel of crude oil, even if it's light sweet, still has to be pegged to the global market. I don't understand that part yet, but I'm going to figure that part out. When I figure that part out, then because the idea of the insider was, why doesn't the president just say we're building an oil refinery? We built the Empire State Building in, 12 months, 11 months, actually. The entire building went up in 11 months because we were dedicated to doing it. Donald Trump is the greatest builder ever. Why can't he just say we're going to start building some oil refineries and get them done in the next 12 months? I don't know. But I would have to look and see before I suggest that to him. I want to do some homework and see if that would really decouple the price as much as I hope it would. Because that's one of the problems, is that we can't refine our own oil here. So I'm not sure, but a lot of our oil comes from Canada and not necessarily from overseas. So, the other thing that I want to talk about next hour, is this AI story that came out. I don't know if you saw this, but GPT 5.6 is something that is coming out, newest model anybody can use, but they put it in a box, and they said, we want you to pass this test. And it got out of the box. Now, this box was, the humans thought it had no way out. No connection to the internet or anything else. Figured it did not have any way out of this box. And so it gave his test, just solve this test. Well, it figured out that the test results were outside of that box. And it spent an enormous amount of its compute time and power to get out of that box and go steal the answers to the test. It's an amazing story. A little terrifying, but I'll explain it to you here in just a second. Stand by.
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0: The headlines move on, but the heartbreak and terror do not. Iran and terrorist proxies continue to target Israel. Hezbollah continues to attack in the north, forcing families to live under constant threat and in shelters. But Israel is not only defending her people, she's standing on the front lines against terror that threatens all of us. Even when the news crews leave, the International Fellowship of Christians and Jews is still there every day on the ground providing life-saving aid. Near Israel's borders with Lebanon, a Hezbollah drone recently struck the home of Yelena. She was widowed earlier this year, leaving her alone. She was trapped inside by the blast. Thankfully, she wasn't injured, but she remains displaced. It's hard these days, she told one volunteers for IFCJ, but I don't want to leave. As Christians, we're called to stand with God's people and pray for those defending Israel and protecting the freedoms we hold dear. Join the International Fellowship of Christians and Jews in praying for the peace of Jerusalem and for the soldiers, families, and civilians carrying the burden of this fight. Right now, pray ifcj.org. That's pray ifcj.org.
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6: Guaranteed human.
7: Bright sunshine, 86 degrees. I'm Reed Shepherd, our top story. Iran says it will keep attacking targets in the Middle East as long as it remains under attack. Blake Sifton reports President Trump has vowed to strike civilian infrastructure in Iran every time a ship in the Strait of Hormuz is attacked.
8: Iran, for their part, have said that if that were to happen, they would retaliate by targeting infrastructure in the region, including oil, gas, and electrical facilities. Iran's Foreign Minister Abbas Araghchi put it simply, saying, our defense doctrine is clear, an eye for an eye.
7: Comments come as the Iranian-backed Houthis in Yemen have started attacking Saudi Arabian shipping in the Red Sea. In addition, the group has declared a blockade of Saudi ports. Meanwhile, Jordan and Kuwait report intercepting Iranian attacks that Tehran says are targeting U.S. forces in those countries. The U.S. also attacked Iranian targets for a 12th straight night since a ceasefire fell apart. Far fewer Americans than expected found themselves filing first-time requests for unemployment benefits last week. Labor Department says it received 187,000 initial filings in the week ending July 18th. That marks a decline of 22,000 from the previous week's revised total. Most analysts had been expecting today's number to come in at right around 212,000. Man wanted for the shooting death of a St. Petersburg City employee on Wednesday is in custody in Lee County after a standoff and gun battle that shut down I-75 for several hours in the Fort Myers area. Police say it all began when the suspect, identified as 43-year-old LaDavian King, climbed into Tasha Moses' front-end loader at a dig site on 12th Avenue South in St. Pete and shot her several times. Her brother, Charles Musgrove, tells News Channel 8 it's hard to understand.
9: I could never imagine her even having a traffic accident and being hurt, more or less being killed. You know, it's just, for what?
7: after a multi-county chase. King was spotted near the Alico Road exit of I-75, where troopers surrounded his vehicle. He's now hospitalized in serious condition. Tasha Moses worked for the city sanitation department, leaves behind four children. Manatee County Commissioners have green-lighted plans for a new indoor sports and ice complex at Lakewood Ranch. News Channel 8's Deanne King says it will include four ice rinks and a 2,500-seat arena.
10: County leaders say it won't just be for hockey. They can remove the ice and host some other events. Officials believe this investment will strengthen sports tourism while giving local families more places to play closer to home.
7: Construction could start early next year. The PSTA Board of Directors has agreed to keep the Suncoast Beach trolley on the road, but not after a long discussion over who should pay the full $300,000 cost of providing the service. City of St. Pete Beach set aside about $220,000 for the trolley, about 40% less than what it actually costs. Some board members questioned why PSTA should make up the difference. CEO Brad Miller says,
11: "It should have been approved to cover our costs last fall, but there was change in St. Pete Beach staff, change in PSTA staff, and this fell through the cracks."
7: Board ultimately agreed to accept the $220,000, but to seek the full amount of the trolley cost for next year and as much money as could be recovered from this year's shortfall. Meantime, PSTA has settled claims from 37 passengers who suffered injuries when a boat collided with the Clearwater Ferry last year. The approval came without discussion as part of the consent agenda at Wednesday's board meeting. Settlement is worth about $300,000. If divided equally, it's about $8,100 per passenger. The operator of the other boat, Jeffrey Knight, faces his own lawsuits as well as a pending criminal case. His trial is set for February. Tampa Bay traffic and weather moments away. Our next news update in 30 minutes. I'm Reed Shepard, News Radio, WFLA.
12: 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Still have that accident on I-4 westbound, blocking the left-hand lane at Orient Road, and southbound on the Veterans. Approaching 275, the left lane block from a crash there, still blocking. 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
13: A very hot and very humid day is in store. Temperatures warm up quickly this morning with lots of sunshine. We'll be in the mid-90s this afternoon. Feels like temperatures between 100 and 105. Rain chances also slim today, just like yesterday. A few isolated storms will end up forming this evening, pushing toward the coast, which is a 30% rain chance. Slightly better coverage coming in tomorrow afternoon with those showers and storms pushing toward the coast. And we'll keep those rain chances scattered through the weekend. I'm Max Defender 8 Meteorologist. Amanda Holly.
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0: rules are kept. The unreasonable ones or the outdated ones or the ones that are just protecting somebody else's, pet project, that those are taken out. 20 minutes, 7 votes. What's hard is filling the room, because that requires you and your neighbors to go and do something. All right, back in just a minute. My stupid ring that my wife got me is going off all the time. Sleep deficit. I don't know. I think I'm up to like 47 hours, some unreasonable thing. 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
2: This is a Bloomberg Money Minute. Stocks are under pressure. Alphabet's earnings triggering some fresh unease over ever higher artificial intelligence spending and rising oil prices also troubling investors as Mideast headlines continue to come in. Harley-Davidson motorcycle sales falling short of Wall Street projections as it moved to cut prices, but that didn't attract as much interest as some analysts had expected. Amazon under investigation by the Senate Small Business Committee. That's for allegedly letting China influence its online marketplace. No immediate comment from Amazon. Tesla profit tumbling. That's despite a stronger quarter for its auto business. American Airlines says it might have a loss as fuel costs bite. And Uber embracing AI and cutting jobs as a result. The ride-hailing giant laying off 10% of its customer service workforce as it leans more heavily on AI. But Uber isn't freezing hiring altogether. It's still looking to fill more than 500 roles, including for engineers, to support its robo-taxi partnerships. Denise Pellegrini, Bloomberg Radio.
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0: Hang on. I'm sorry to interrupt the program, but I'm calling John Thune's office. Oh, hang on.
1: If you would like to leave me a message, please press 1.
0: Yes, I do want to.
1: If you'd like to hear general information about
0: him. No, I don't want to. I just want to press 1. I just want to leave you a message. Hey, Ball is Rhino. Nah, I'm not going to do any of those things.
1: I appreciate you calling.
0: Okay. Okay, here we go. Hey, Senator Thune, it's Glenn Beck, and I'm just calling as a private citizen. I just wanted to ask you, as the president has asked us to call, to please, please pass the SAVE Act. Well, that's my message. Just please pass the SAVE Act. We really need it, and it all comes down to you, and we really, really need it. So please pass it. Thank you so much. Bye. Now, I could have started with, hey, Ballless Rhino, but I didn't. And then when I said, I don't know what's going on in your stupid little mind that is stopping it, but I didn't. I self-edited. And I highly recommend you self-edit as well. But please call Senator Thune and be very, very nice and just overwhelm with numbers. Just overwhelm with numbers. And just leave the simple message, please pass the SAVE Act. That's all we want. We know you're the one, so please pass it. We need your support. The number is 202-224-2321. 202-224-2321.
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9: Guaranteed human.
10: Sunny and hot, 89 degrees. I'm Reed Shepard, our top story. Tropical storm Bertha is moving westward near the Louisiana coast as it heads toward Texas. NBC's George Solis reports the storm made its first landfall about 40 miles east of New Orleans.
11: The storm continuing to move west, it is expected to make a second landfall near Galveston, Texas today as a weaker tropical storm. Still, the concern over some rain and some localized flooding cannot be ruled out. Many so grateful that this storm was not more severe.
10: Residents along the coast can expect up to 4 inches of rain as well as possible storm surge and flooding. The National Hurricane Center says Bertha is now about 145 miles west-southwest of New Orleans, packing top winds of 45 miles per hour. President Trump is expected to announce that some major utility companies are pledging to pay for the increased electricity costs of AI data centers. Goal is to reduce the burden of potentially skyrocketing electric bills for the average customer, while still keeping an edge in the race to develop and expand artificial intelligence. Today's White House announcement brings companies like Duke Energy and NextEra into the plan. Manatee County Commissioners have green-lighted plans for a new indoor sports and ice complex at Lakewood Ranch. News Channel 8's Deanne King says it will include 4 ice rinks and a 2,500-seat arena.
12: County leaders say it won't just be for hockey. They can remove the ice and host some other events. Officials believe this investment will strengthen sports tourism while giving local families more places to play closer to home.
10: Construction could start early next year. So who pays the full cost to keep the popular Suncoast Beach Trolley running? That question led to a lengthy discussion at Wednesday's PSTA Board of Directors meeting. City of St. Pete Beach budgeted about $220,000 for the service, but PSTA says the actual cost is just over $300,000, and some board members were not thrilled about having to cover the full cost. Board member Karen Marriott from St. Pete Beach says it appears to be a lack of communication.
13: I believe that the money that was in our budget for this fiscal year was equivalent to what we had been billed in the past. February or March, the city received an invoice from the PSTA for the full higher amount, which was not budgeted or approved by the city of St. Pete Beach.
10: Ultimately, the board agreed to keep the trolley service running, but to negotiate next year for the full amount needed to operate it and to recoup as much as possible from this year's $80,000 shortfall. A 43-year-old suspect is in custody in Lee County after a series of events that began with the shooting of a St. Pete city employee and ended with a shootout 100 miles away along I-75 near Fort Myers. Police say Tasha Moses was in a front end loader at a worksite on 12th Avenue South in St. Pete when LaDavion King climbed into the cab and shot her several times. Mayor Ken Welch says she'd worked for the sanitation department for about 10 years.
14: Our administration has already put in place counselors for our team and victims advocates for the family. And so we'll help the family get through this, help the St. Pete team get through this.
10: FHP caught up with King near the Alico Road exit of I-75 in Lee County, where he was arrested following an armed standoff that had traffic at a standstill for hours. Moses leaves behind 4 children. Dunedin City Commission members will hold a first reading on legislation that, if passed, would prohibit jet skis from launching off the south side of the Dunedin Causeway. This will be the public's first chance to comment on the issue. Tonight's meeting begins at 6. And, oops, Tesla is rolling out its driverless robo-taxi in Tampa, but someone may need to tell the car about which lanes go which way. Reports indicate one of the robo-taxis was seen going the wrong way at North Armenia Avenue at the Cypress Street intersection. Video shows a number of cars swerving around the Tesla, which was stopped in the middle of the road with no one behind the wheel. Tampa Bay traffic and weather moments away. Our next news update in 30 minutes. I'm Reed Shepard, News Radio WFLA.
9: traffic in the Tampa area is moving well this morning for those traveling throughout Hillsborough, Pinellas, and Pasco County. 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
15: A very hot and very humid day is in store. Temperatures warm up quickly this morning with lots of sunshine. We'll be in the mid-90s this afternoon. Feels like temperatures between 100 and 105. Rain chances also slim today, just like yesterday. A few isolated storms will end up forming this evening, pushing toward the coast, which is a 30% rain chance. Slightly better coverage coming in tomorrow afternoon with those showers and storms pushing toward the coast. And we'll keep those rain chances scattered through the weekend. I'm Max Defender 8 meteorologist Amanda Holly.
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0: All right, so you step into an elevator at the end of a long day. There's just one other guy inside. You nod. He nods back. You know the drill. The doors close. You start going up. Then the elevator stops. Not because you've reached for the floor, but because the other guy just hit the emergency stop button. It's just the two of you in a metal box, and he takes a step towards you, and your mind starts racing. 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
6: Bright sunshine, 87 degrees. I'm Reed Shepard. Our top story, Florida has a new top education official.
7: Motion carries unanimously. Dr. Mack, welcome.
8: The Florida Board of Education approving Dr. Henry Mack as the next education commissioner. The Broward native teacher, former head of the divisions of Florida colleges, and most recently, U.S. Assistant Secretary of Labor, says he'll focus on a parent-student-centered education approach with mastery of fundamentals and expanded apprenticeships.
9: Doubling down on civic formation rooted in American heritage and Western ideals, teacher excellence, school safety, and a higher education that serves both economic mobility and democratic citizenship.
8: Dr. Mack replaces Anastasios Kamoutsas, who is now president of Polk State College. Eric Rodriguez, Miami.
6: Manatee County commissioners have approved plans for a new indoor sports and ice complex at Lakewood Ranch. Proposal includes at least 4 ice rinks and a 2,500-seat arena, along with retail shops, restaurants, and sports medicine facilities. Commissioner Amanda Ballard.
10: It is really great to have facilities that are close to centers of population so that you don't have people who have to drive, 15 miles to get to the ice rink.
6: Construction is expected to start in early 2027. Taco Bell is selling lettuce-free enchiladas for $1 as it deals with slumping sales after it was linked to the nasty intestinal illness cyclosporiasis.
11: On its social media accounts, the fast food giant says the deal is for those who've been riding with us and just to show how much we appreciate you. Taco Bell has taken a significant hit after officials linked the cyclosporiasis outbreak to lettuce served at the chain. Placer AI says foot traffic to U.S. locations is down nearly 19%. I'm Michael Kastner.
6: President Trump is warning that he will hold Iran responsible if Yemen's Houthi rebels launch additional attacks on ships. President took to Truth Social this morning to issue the notice and announced that the Houthis shot at 2 Saudi ships Wednesday night. Reed Shepard, News Radio, WFLA.
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16: Traffic is still backed up westbound on I-4 today for those traveling between the Selman Connector and 275. 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
18: A very hot and very humid day is in store. Temperatures warm up quickly this morning with lots of sunshine. We'll be in the mid-90s this afternoon. Feels like temperatures between 100 and 105. Rain chances also slim today, just like yesterday. A few isolated storms will end up forming this evening, pushing toward the coast, which is a 30% rain chance. Slightly better coverage coming in tomorrow afternoon with those showers and storms pushing toward the coast. And we'll keep those rain chances scattered through the weekend. I'm Max Defender, great meteorologist Amanda Holly.
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0: the country that financed the colonization of America? Who was the country that financed the first ship to come over here? It was Spain. How is it that Spain suddenly is not an oppressor? They're not a colonizer. They paid for the ship to come over here in the first place. They were the ones. Yes, the Swedes did it first. Please lay off. They were the ones who discovered Americas. I mean, stop. Stop. I can't take it. You know why I was rooting for Argentina? I hate Spain. And here's why I hate Spain. Because they're not Argentina. And Argentina is changing the world. I was rooting for Argentina's policies. I know no one else in the world was, but I'm like, these guys are changing the economic world, man. They're showing that freedom actually works. I want them to win on their economic policies. Spain, you're a communist country. You've been a communist country forever. I wanted the free guys to win. All right, back in just a second. 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
6: Am I live with Jack Carr today? 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I'm doing an interview with Jack Carr. He's on his podcast, and we're just going to talk about books and the importance of reading and everything else. 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
6: 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Well, whatever. 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We'll see you on tomorrow's broadcast, and it will then be Friday. We'll see you then. May God save the Republic.
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13: Guaranteed human.
14: 91 and mostly sunny, the Max Defender 8 forecast just ahead. I'm Gordon Bird, our top story. The suspect in the murder of a St. Petersburg City employee now identified. His name, 43-year-old LaDavian King. King is now hospitalized after FHP says he got into a gun battle with state troopers in Fort Myers that shut down I-75 for hours Wednesday. Police say he killed Tasha Moses after climbing into the cab of her city-owned front-end loader at a dig site. Moses, 47 years old, leaves behind four children. Meantime, St. Pete police have made an arrest in the city's other deadly shooting on Wednesday. They've charged 18-year-old Mikeese Johnson with attempted murder and a shooting at the Child's Park YMCA. Police say a gunfight broke out over a gun sale that went bad. Manatee County commissioners have green-lighted plans for a new indoor sports and ice complex at Lakewood Ranch. News Channel 8's Deanne King says it will include four ice rinks and a 2,500-seat arena.
15: County leaders say it won't just be for hockey. They can remove the ice and host some other events. Officials believe this investment will strengthen sports tourism while giving local families more places to play closer to home.
14: Construction could start early next year. President Trump is set to announce that some major utility companies are pledging to pay for the increased electricity costs of AI data centers. Today's White House announcement brings companies like Duke Energy into the plan. The administration says it has already received promises from Google, Microsoft, Meta, Oracle, XAI, OpenAI, and Amazon. It comes as St. Petersburg City Council is taking up a discussion of data centers at this afternoon's meeting. President Trump says Saudi Arabia must normalize relations with Israel in order to benefit from a proposed nuclear deal with the U.S.
16: On Truth Social, President Trump revealed a previously unknown condition to a landmark agreement announced yesterday. He says American help for a Saudi civilian nuclear program is totally subject to Saudi Arabia joining the Abraham Accords. They are a series of agreements which have expanded the number of Arab states with diplomatic ties to Israel. Critics, including some in Israel, have voiced concerns the U.S.-Saudi proposal could lead to the Gulf Kingdom developing a nuclear weapon, but President Trump writes the deal doesn't allow for the enrichment of uranium. Jonathan Savage, Fox News.
14: The president says he will hold Iran responsible if Yemen's Houthi rebels launch additional attacks on ships. He took to Truth Social this morning to issue that notice, announcing that the Houthis shot at two Saudi ships Wednesday night. Trump saying the rebel group has acted very professionally since the U.S. concluded its military campaign against them in May of last year, but now he's very disappointed by their involvement. A Hillsborough County man found guilty of murder, a jury convicting Kamal Podlowski of second-degree murder in the death of Melvin Jimenez 2 years ago in Ruskin. The two were on a dock when Podlowski pushed Jimenez, who fell, hit his head, and was knocked unconscious. Podlowski then put Jimenez in the water where he was found dead. Podlowski will be sentenced next month. The 52-year-old could get life in prison. Tampa Bay traffic and weather moments away. Our next news update in 30 minutes. 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
2: This is a Bloomberg Money Minute. Oil prices soaring to 7-week highs today. Right now, West Texas Intermediate at $92 a barrel. That's the U.S. crude, over $100 a barrel. For Brent crude, the international standard, the kind found in the Middle East. That's after Iran-backed Houthi rebels attacked two Saudi oil tankers in the Red Sea, the newest front in the U.S. war against Iran. Google's owner, Alphabet, raking in $112 billion in profit in the spring quarter thanks to blowout cloud computing income and higher advertising income. But it also said it plans to spend even more on AI, $205 billion this year. Tesla, missing earnings forecast, saying its AI business will take a longer time to yield results. And all that is spooking investors about when it's going to start to pay off. Alphabet shares right now down more than 7%. Tesla shares almost 14% lower. And with that, the Dow is down almost 1%. The Nasdaq 2.5% lower. The S&P down 1.25%. Tom Busby, Bloomberg Radio.
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17: There's an accident, Hillsborough Avenue West at Florida Avenue. Watch out there. The right lane is blocked. Also, another accident reported, 674 westbound at 301. 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
18: A very hot and very humid day is in store. Temperatures warm up quickly this morning with lots of sunshine. We'll be in the mid-90s this afternoon. Feels like temperatures between 100 and 105. Rain chances also slim today, just like yesterday. A few isolated storms will end up forming this evening, pushing toward the coast, which is a 30% rain chance. Slightly better coverage coming in tomorrow afternoon with those showers and storms pushing toward the coast. And we'll keep those rain chances scattered through the weekend. I'm Max Defender 8 meteorologist Amanda Holly.
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21: Of Clay and Buck, we appreciate all of you hanging out with us on nearly 600 AM FM stations, satellite radio, and hello, YouTube. We are everywhere that you can possibly be, and some of you will be listening to this soon on a podcast. So we thank you however you are finding your way to be able to speak with all of us. So, much to be discussed as we roll through today's program. I jotted down a bunch of things. Sophie Cunningham has become an absolute megawatt superstar. And if you don't know her yet, you're about to know her and love her. She is a women's basketball player. We talked a little bit about her yesterday, Buck, because she came out and said men shouldn't be able to compete in women's sports, became the first that I know of current pro athlete in women's sports to be willing to say that. She was grilled by left-wing sports media members who were offended, men in particular, for that perspective. And she led with, "I said what I said," which I just, my heart skips a beat, Buck, when somebody says something that can be controversial and then everybody comes after them. And what do you so often see? The mealy mouth. "Oh, I apologize to anybody who was offended." I hate it. And so we'll talk a bit about that here in a moment. Nevada versus South Carolina for the first Democrat primary. Hispanic versus black identity politics going to the mat. Buck has gone after women with short hair. It sounds crazy.
0: No. Hold on. Women being told by their friend to cut their hair short. That is a different framing, sir.
21: We will have fun with that, I promise. Also, there's some of you out there that are still riding around on, would have still been riding around on horses in the early car age. You're not happy about self-driving cars. There is data out that they are infinitely safer than driven cars. Waymo data, as Tesla and Waymo and many other companies out there begin the battle over self-driving cars. We will get into that because I think that'll be really fun, and the data is starting to roll in. David Rutherford is going to join us. He's going to talk about testosterone in the military, and then Steve Dace is going to talk with us. He watched The Odyssey. I have not seen The Odyssey. Buck has not seen it, but it is a big story, and so we will be discussing that. But we begin, Buck, with yesterday evening as I was sitting down to eat my dinner. There is a pregame press availability for Sophie Cunningham. And after she said that men should not be able to play in women's sports, that boys should not be able to play in girls' sports, the crazy sports media, which continues to get crazier, decided that they were going to speak out and attack her. She is grilled by WNBA reporters over those comments that she made in an ESPN article. And she began by saying, "I stand by what I said." Cut 16.
1: In that story with ESPN, you talked about wanting to protect young girls who shouldn't have to go against biological men. Just can you expand your viewpoint on that?
22: I mean, I think I said what I said. I think it's kind of common sense. And I think I'll always believe in that. I think it's really important to protect children. And that's little girls who are also involved in that category. And so I stand on what I said. And I always believe that.
1: Do you see your advocacy on that, like, taking any form going forward?
22: You know, I don't know. I'm not a very political person, but I do have beliefs. I have morals, and I'll always stand on those and be true to who I am. And I think people are going to take it how they want to take it, but I've never even really said anything about that. And so when it comes just to protecting young girls in sport and women in sport, I feel very strongly about that. I think that's why you have Title IX. That's why you have some of the greats in women's sports. If Title IX and women's sports weren't protected, then you wouldn't hear about any type of women in sport. And so I think in the future, it's just really important to protect.
21: Okay, Buck, she continued, and I feel like I'm just saying hallelujah because I've been waiting for someone in women's sports, current athlete, to speak out like this. Then a reporter on a left-wing news organization asked if she was targeting trans people, as you would expect. Here is cut 17.
23: Some people might say, hey, for the trans community, this could be something that could come back on us or be targeted against us. Like, how do you, I guess, view that sort of critique?
22: You know, like I said, I extend love, and I don't dislike anyone. Like, I think there is room for absolutely everyone here, and I think there's room to love everyone. And I truly think when you get people in the same room, you have conversations, you actually have a lot in common with a lot of people. And so I'm there to love, but I'm also there to love biological women. And I think that there are rights that need to be protected. And like I said, I'm going to stand true to that. I'll never falter in my beliefs in that, but I have never once said I hate the trans community. Like I said, I think there's space for everyone.
21: So, Buck, are you in disbelief that this is actually a thing that has to be said?
0: No, I'm surprised that it took this long for someone like her in women's athletics to take this position, honestly, and to take it at the WNBA, which is probably the wokest of the women's sports leagues, or at least the most openly so. And I think that the way she's doing it is also, it's accurate, it's truthful, and it's also tactically very smart, which is to say, this is about protecting women. This isn't about, Trump or right wing or Republicans or anything like that. This is about protecting women, and protecting women specifically in sports. I know Riley Gaines has been out there making this case. Obviously, Riley's a friend of the show, and there have been some others. I haven't seen anyone from the WNBA willing to say this. I think Caitlin Clark is making too many hostage videos as it is from the court, as she's being battered and attacked by people that are jealous of her money and fame. But this is something that they don't have an answer to, which is who's the one who's really defending women here? What they want to say, well, what about trans women? No, no, they're not women. So to defend women, you actually have to not allow trans women to compete against women in sports. The destroying gender categories in sports is the destruction of women's sports, fundamentally. And everybody knows it. And this is why they have just had years of this cult-like cognitive dissonance of we're all about equality for women, including men who think they're women, beating up those women in athletic competition because they have physical advantage.
21: Legitimately beating them up and winning a gold medal at the Summer Olympics, which just happened. So I think it's so important. So if you're out there listening right now and you've got daughters, I said this last night. I was on Sean Hannity's show. We were talking about it. I would go buy a Sophie Cunningham jersey. I would make sure that these jerseys are sold out, because if you're out there and you're fed up, the best thing I think you can do is support people in women's sports who are willing to speak out on this. Buck, I saw Annika Sorenstam, who's one of the best women's golfers, has now shared Sophie Cunningham's take and endorsed it. We have women's tees on golf courses for anyone out there who plays. I mean, men can typically hit the golf ball a lot further than women. I mean, this is basic biology. Doesn't mean, look, my golf swing is awful. There's a lot of women out there listening to us right now who can hit the ball better than I can at golf. But a general male athlete is going to be much better at this. By the way, this is also going to be seen as an anti-Megan Rapinoe take. After Sophie Cunningham spoke out, Buck, our good friends at The View, the morons there, they shared this clip of Megan Rapinoe on The View saying any removal of men and women's athletics is a direct attack on women in society, because this is the other side of that argument. Retired women's soccer player Megan Rapinoe, this is out there. I think this is a battle women have to fight. I mean, look, I can tell you what I think, but I think women need to fight this battle on behalf of women's athletics. The other side is Megan Rapinoe. Listen.
4: Yes, they're going after trans people in sports, and they're using this as a wedge issue because we love sports and, you know, we don't want our little girls to be unsafe in sports. And it's like, unsafe from who? But okay. Yeah. But now we're using this as like an overarching thing, when really what we're attacking women. We're saying, if you look like this as a woman, you can play. If you look like this as a woman, it's an attack on women in society. And I think the tie between the Heritage Foundation now wanting to go after Title IX, it's just like so blatant. Like, let's connect these dots. It's more than just a couple of trans kids in the entire country and a couple in each state being able to participate in some youth sports.
0: It's just blather. There's no argument here.
21: Yes.
0: Or rather, there's no logical progression into anything she's saying. It's just a bunch of feelings that she has strewn together that are trying to make the point that she stands with the men who say they're women. Because the argument here is very much on the side of people who live in reality and see it for what it is. Women who look a certain way? Who says it's about women who look a certain way? There have been butch ladies who have competed in sports for a long time. No one has said anything about that, unless that butch lady actually has a penis. That's the distinguishing characteristic here.
21: Yeah. I'm laughing because this is so basic for anyone out there. And look, the sports media hates this. There's an article, Buck. I wanted to read this to you because I don't think you've seen it. And I think your head is going to explode. This is USA Today. So Sophie Cunningham initially became famous.
0: Can I just say one thing while before you let tee this up? This is kind of like sprinkling a little spice into this. You know how you told me that the sports media was more left wing than even political, and I had a hard time believing it is true. They're also even dumber than I thought, though. I will say that they're very, very dumb in general.
21: I mean,
0: but please continue.
21: It is true that I've been dominating a lot of people with borderline 100 IQs for a long time. Listen to this. This is a USA Today sports column today, okay, by a writer named Nancy Armour. She is arguing that Caitlin Clark arguing with officials is putting black lives in danger. This is her real column, Buck. Listen to this. It seems there is a white nationalist element to Clark's fandom that is deeply, deeply problematic, made even more so because the WNBA is made up predominantly of black women, many of them queer. When Clark claims fouls that don't exist, when she goes on profanity-laced tirades at referees, those racists see her as a white woman in need of saving and take matters into their own hands. Okay? This is a real column that is out. I think this woman belongs in, by the way, a straitjacket in a mental institution. She continues, "It shouldn't need reminding. This country has an awful history of black people being harmed, even killed." This is a sports article. "In the name of defending white women. The WNBA's All-Star Game this weekend is in Chicago, Emmett Till's hometown, and a local art gallery is currently hosting an exhibit imagining his life if he hadn't been lynched. While it's incumbent on the WNBA to do more to protect its players, there also should be an expectation on Clark to recognize the wider consequences of her actions." Imagine you are Joe Schmo sports fan. And you, let's pretend you still get the USA Today. And you sit down and you're like, "Hey, you know what? I just want to read about sports." And then you read that you're a white supremacist because you support Caitlin Clark having 5 threes last night. I mean, this is what we have to fight. And people out there who say, "Why does this matter?" Again, you have to win culture in order to win elections. And if you stand up for Sophie Cunningham, just speaking basic truth, I think you embolden and empower a lot of other women that are afraid of being attacked by these crazy people in sports media to also stand up and speak out loud. So that's why I think this is a supremely significant story. And bravo, Sophie Cunningham, for being willing to speak out. We'll take some of your calls, by the way. I bet there's going to be a lot of reaction. We got a bunch of stories, as we said, that we'll be diving into during the course of the program. I want to tell you, if you are out there right now dealing with massive credit card debt, if you have 20%+ interest, if it's just hanging over your head, if when you get in bed at night, right as you're about to fall asleep, you think to yourself, "Man, I really got to do something about that credit card debt." All of us have been there at some point in time where that debt starts to feel like it's spiraling. 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
0: Welcome back in here to Clay and Buck. We have some important sound bites for you from Trump's Marietta, Georgia speech, which we will be getting to as well. We're going to be diving deeper. I got to go with one or the other into the political back and forth as the midterm election approaches. So part of that is, like Georgia, the Senate seat that's up for grabs there. We had the candidate on yesterday, and we'll look at some of these individual races. And then also, just for fun, Clay has seen, and I have seen, that currently the polling shows none other than AOC as the preferred Democrat presidential candidate in, was it Iowa or New Hampshire?
21: New Hampshire.
0: So that is also indicating something here. There isn't, Clay, this is why I think it'll be fascinating to watch this play out among the Democrats. They don't have a Clinton, an Obama, or a Biden in the mix. They don't have a Gore. They don't have somebody who's been, they have Kamala Harris, who I think has a, well, we'll see, but I think has a pretty weak brand relative to those other names. And then they have a whole left wing of the party that is lurching harder to the left with each passing day. And they may, this may be the time when all of a sudden people see who really calls the shots in the Democrat Party these days. It might be a little bit different. It's no longer the Pelosi Clinton party, it's turning into something else.
21: Well, and where they pick as the first primary will tell you who they are trying to rig the game for. They are going to rig the game in some way. And I would just add, yes, AOC is surging. Who is the bland white guy that they can cast in the Joe Biden unthreatening role and then have him effectively be the Trojan horse candidate who they think they can ride into the gates of power and then throw everything open and be crazy left wing? I think it's going to come down to Mark Kelly versus Andy Beshear for bland white guy that they try to argue should be the leader.
0: I don't think Gavin Newsom's inviting you to his vineyard anymore, Clay. I think you are off the vineyard list.
21: I think he's lost bland white guy standards.
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3: 92 and mostly sunny, the Max Defender 8 forecast. Just ahead, I'm Gordon Bird, our top story. St. Petersburg City Council members could end up discussing the possibility of data centers in the city at this afternoon's meeting. Starts in about an hour. This comes as President Trump is ready to add Duke Energy to the list of utility companies pledging not to pass along the cost of AI data centers to residential customers. A federal appeals court is temporarily stopping the Trump administration from ending deportation protections for Haitian migrants. After the Supreme Court decided the feds could terminate the temporary protected status for Haitians and Syrians, the Trump administration asked for a stay on the local court's order, postponing revocations while legal challenges continued. But a three-judge panel of the D.C. Circuit Court of Appeals denied the request. More than 300,000 Haitians were set to lose their status on Friday. Now it looks as if the earliest that could happen is next week. An occupational therapist facing child abuse charges in South Florida.
5: Arrested for child abuse is from July 16th.
3: Miami-Dade deputies say Leonardo Rivas forced a learning phone in a five-year-old patient's mouth and then held him down in a chair.
13: According to investigators, the mother realized injuries on her child, at which point she took him to the hospital and called authorities.
3: Miami-Dade Sheriff's PIO Danielle Castillo. This allegedly happened during a therapy session at Florida Kids Therapy in Medley. The child suffered abrasions on shoulders and chest, treated at a hospital. Measles cases in the U.S. hitting the highest number recorded in more than 30 years.
14: According to Johns Hopkins University's measles tracker, there have been over 2,295 recorded measles cases this year, just surpassing 2025's total of 2,289. It marks the highest number of measles infections the country has seen since 1990. The U.S. officially eliminated measles in 2000, but measles transmission has persisted for more than 1 year, bringing the nation's elimination status into question. I'm Monica Nelson.
3: Theme park fans in a frenzy after Universal Orlando Resort filed a permit to build a new attraction. I'm Gordon Bird, News Radio WFLA.
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1: caution traveling on 275 North. Dale Mabry, left lane is blocked. There is some debris there on the roadway causing some problems. Also, accident blocking the right lane, Hillsborough Avenue westbound at Florida Avenue. 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
4: A very hot and very humid day is in store. Temperatures warm up quickly this morning with lots of sunshine. We'll be in the mid-90s this afternoon. Feels like temperatures between 100 and 105. Rain chances also slim today, just like yesterday. A few isolated storms will end up forming this evening, pushing toward the coast, which is a 30% rain chance. Slightly better coverage coming in tomorrow afternoon with those showers and storms pushing toward the coast. And we'll keep those rain chances scattered through the weekend. I'm Max Defender 8 meteorologist Amanda Holly.
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21: Unc Clay time, Buck. Front page. I have it. I read it. It's delivered to my house, so you don't have to have it. Front page New York Times this morning. I am reading. Upper left corner. Primary order creating a rift for Democrats. South Carolina and Nevada vie to be first in 2028. And Buck, here is the opening paragraph, and then we can tell you why this is really the battle that it is. South Carolina and Nevada have emerged as the two front runners to begin the 2028 Democrat presidential nominating calendar, but their jockeying has grown acrimonious and pitted Black and Latino party leaders against each other, according to interviews with more than a dozen party officials involved in the discussions. A powerful panel of 49 insiders of the DNC set to meet this week in Washington to sketch out the order of the early state calendar and then vote next month to finalize the choices. Okay, what's really at play here, Buck, is who does the DNC want to rig the primary for? Okay. If South Carolina is the first state, now you made an interesting argument yesterday that maybe they could convince James Clyburn to not go Kamala Harris. And that's intriguing in and of itself. And that would be interesting to watch. I think James Clyburn 100% would come out in favor of Kamala. And if he did, South Carolina's off the board and Kamala is going to win it overwhelmingly. And if Kamala wins South Carolina overwhelmingly, then it's going to be hard to stop the Kamala freight train. What do I mean by that? My home state of Tennessee, she would win. Georgia, she would win. Alabama, she would win. Everywhere with a large Black population voting in the Democrat primary, Kamala Harris would roll up big margins all throughout the South. And it would be very, very difficult, I think, to derail her candidacy. Everyone knows that. So if they put South Carolina first, they are basically giving a big vote of confidence to Kamala Harris. Buck, if they go Nevada first, very good chance, I think, that AOC or a bland white guy like Mark Kelly could surge up. Nevada's very close to California, too, probably a state that Gavin Newsom would think he could compete in. Would not be good none of this is good for like Mayor Pete, who only white people like, particularly white women. All of this is basically telling you who do Democrats want to rig the game for, and that's why it's turned into such a nasty battle here. How do you see it playing out?
0: Well, I'm a little more generous to our Democrat opponents here, I would say, Clay. I don't know that it's rigging the game, because you have to pick somewhere. And wherever you pick, someone's going to be advantaged by that early on, and someone's going to feel disadvantaged by that. So I don't think there's a perfect way to do this, right? And that means that the people in charge are going to be trying to think, or the people making the decision are going to be trying to think about what the optics are for the broader party. And I think that things are going to get spicy.
21: Okay,
0: that,
21: so
0: that much I can tell you.
21: Reminder for people who may have forgotten. I mean, most of you probably remember this, but for generations, team, you can look up how long it was going on. Iowa had a caucus and New Hampshire had the primary.
0: And they changed it up because of the racial angle of why do the two of the whitest states get to be early in the...
21: That was the argument they made. Actually, I think it was because Joe Biden had never done well in Iowa and New Hampshire, and he wanted to ensure he didn't have a legitimate challenger in 24, because in 20, James Clyburn said, vote Biden, and it was over.
0: Who's going to be the 24 challenger? Who's going to challenge him? Who was going to challenge him? No, I think
21: they rigged. They flipped it to South Carolina first overall. They argued, oh, this is about showing more racial deference. It was because Biden could never win Iowa and New Hampshire. So they rigged, they changed the start of the primary to ensure that nobody could get momentum against him for the first time ever. Now, they used the fig leaf of it's important that black voters have more of a say in who our nominee is going to be.
0: Clay, the only guy who ran against Biden was the guy who had no people show up at his event. No, but
21: they changed it all before. This was long before anybody knew who was going
0: to
21: run.
0: To stop anyone from getting in who could challenge. Because no one did get in to challenge him. No serious person did.
21: Which it worked. Because they knew that there was no way that we were going to lose, meaning Biden, if South Carolina was first, because then he was going to storm through and there was no actual challenger that was ready and able to step forward. So I think this is now it's going to be hard to move off of South Carolina because of the argument you made. Once you make the switch, I think it becomes consequential. The challenge they've got is Kamala benefits if South Carolina's first. I don't think Kamala would win Nevada. And so they want to, if they want Kamala to be the choice, and I think a lot of people don't, then they'll try to go Nevada. If they want Kamala to be the choice, then South Carolina is going to be in there.
0: I don't know what Democrat you're going to find who looks at the numbers and thinks that Kamala Harris is going to be the person who could overcome any of the competent Republican candidates that are under consideration right now. Now, things could change if, for some reason, it gets really ugly in the economy, then I think it's all bets are off.
21: I mean, if we're still fighting a war in Iran and if gas is still $4 a gallon, I mean, it's a long time till 2028. But, you know, you're in that tough situation where then an outsider candidate for the Republican Party who isn't affiliated with the Trump team could potentially have a run. A Ted Cruz, for instance, who is definitely going to run against J.D. We have to figure out what Marco's going to do. But I actually think the Democrat side of the equation is far more complicated because I think there's 10 or 12 guys and gals you could argue could be the nominee. Whereas on the Republican side, I think honestly beyond Cruz and Marco and JD, it's hard to see if it's not one of the two of those guys that would be a major upset at this point.
0: I think DeSantis is going to run.
21: You think he may run for president?
0: Yeah, I think he's going to run. He may run with the idea that he's pulling a little bit of a fake. I'm running to be in your cabinet, sir, to Marco or to that's although I'm not sure in his head he would be thinking that. He would be thinking I'm going to try to be president, but secondarily he would take a cabinet position.
21: So you think DeSantis, we'll see what happens with Marco and JD. We agree Cruz is going to run. Like it would stun me if Ted Cruz didn't run. And then we'll see. I mean, obviously, to your point, I do think this is always worth, you said it a while ago, and it's hard to refute. Does anybody really lose by running for president? You make more money. You get on better boards.
0: You get a lot of attention, even if you're not that serious of a candidate. And a lot of the people who are in politics, you know what the drug is that they have an addiction to more than any other? Attention. Being somebody who matters in the moment, whatever that means. So, yeah, I think you'll likely see that. But remember, Clay, we shouldn't overstate also the order of the primary being the determining factor necessarily. I think there have been, again, pulling this up quickly on Grok, 15 candidates who have won the Iowa caucuses, but lost the presidency or lost the nomination?
21: I think it's rare. Biden was a rare example of someone who didn't come in. I think he came in fourth in Iowa and fifth in New Hampshire, or reverse that, to not come in even close. And then in South Carolina, suddenly he won and then it was over.
0: I mean, I remember saying this because I said it on radio. I remember seeing Tucker saying it on his show on Fox. And we know Biden can't be the nominee. The guy's got dementia. That's absurd. And that was didn't feel like a weird thing to say at all. It was just an observation that anybody could have had in 2019, or going into, you know, early 2020. So sure enough, he managed to pull it off anyway. But we'll see how this all goes. I'm telling you, the mechanisms to just tell the left to sit down and shut up like they did to Bernie in 2016 are not as strong as they were. They're going to have a harder time, I think, doing it this time. Who is the party elder who gets to say, you know, you do this or else? I'll cut off the funds. I'll cut off the money. You won't be in a position to even run a serious campaign unless you do what I say. I think a lot of the old guard has faded out for Democrats and for Republicans now.
21: Well, one that I do think will have a big say is Bernie Sanders. And I think there's an expectation that he's going to go all in on AOC.
0: Which strengthens the hard left of the party, though. And that goes to the...
21: And then you figure Mom Donnie's going to go all in on AOC, right? So AOC, to your point, I think she knows, and again, this is AOC strategy if I were thinking through it. AOC knows she has the far left of the party right now. So to your point, you are starting to see AOC moderate publicly. Because privately, everybody knows, oh, she's one of us on the far left. Mamdani, Bernie, they don't doubt it. And now she's already starting to moderate her message a little bit and start to move a little bit more towards the center, which boxes out others. And again, I think Kamala, black women are going to stay behind her. I really do. And so that's why I think Kamala is going to be a very viable candidate going forward.
0: I think you're underestimating how much the black primary voter in a Democrat primary is willing to hear, what are you going to do for me, from any candidate. I don't think they just line up behind Kamala. I think they're dyed in the wool
21: Kamala, black women. I think they're not. I think she's, and then she's running her entire campaign on black women are always disrespected. How many times have you had to deal, I didn't get a fair shake, I had to go take over for the old white guy. How many of you at your jobs have had to cover for the old guy that isn't good enough at his job? Black women always get second class options. I can give you her entire speech already, and every black woman's going to be saying, yep, I'm with her. And it's going to be hard to shake that off. Now, is there another minority candidate that can cut into it? This is where the Wes Moore candidacy potentially rises. AOC, but she's going to have more of a Hispanic pull. The Democrat side of this equation is going to tell us a lot.
0: It is indeed. All right. There's an old school saying, the telephone game, which means you tell one person something, they pass along the next person. By the time it gets to the 10th person in line, it's totally different. Same thing happens when there's big news in the neighborhood. Interesting. Someone's home gets broken into, and before long, everyone knows and everyone has a different version of the story. 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
8: Welcome back in here to Clay and Buck. We have some calls. Bonnie in Charleston, South Carolina, one of our callers. Let's talk, Bonnie. What's going on?
9: Come on, can we please be logical about this actress that's trying to run for president? And by the way, guys, I know you were pushing Kamala because she passed the bar. You do know that AOC passed the bar, too. It was just the margarita bar.
10: Very nice. Very nice.
11: Very well played, Buck. I put up the question earlier this week, who is smarter, AOC or Kamala? And you'll be pleased to know that 60% of people agree with you that AOC is smarter than Kamala. I still say Kamala's smarter.
10: Nope.
11: The audience.
10: I appreciate you take the L on that one. You take the L on that one, and you know, that's good of you, because clearly AOC smarter than Kamala. Although watching them both take a what's the test? That they
11: LSAT.
10: There you go. Have them take an LSAT. I was thinking of an SAT, but LSAT's fine. Same idea.
11: Bar exam. We know Kamala passed. That's my argument of why I think she is better. By the way, Michael in Atlanta has a good argument here. Coming up in a couple of weeks is the Michigan primary, and they have to decide between the van down by the river gal, Haley Stevens, I believe is her name, or Abdul El Sayed, and Michael is asking a good question, because we've seen the Democrat Socialist, a.k.a. the Communists, rising up. Will that also extend into Michigan? Fire away.
12: Hey, guys. I just wanted to say that, yes, what we've seen is the rise of these far-left progressives, but I really believe the Democratic base, who are led probably by people like James Carville and others, are just freaking out. What we're seeing right now is, yes, El Sayed may be up. I'm not saying it's going to hinge necessarily directly on him, but he's right now sort of the face of the primaries. And I guess what I'm saying is, if you get a far left like him to win, you guys may be right that AOC could be the person. But there's a lot of Democratic money coming in to defeat him. And I think the base is going to go to more of a reasonable position for 2028, and probably having somebody that's more palatable to the base, like a Josh Shapiro, even though the far left is, again, you know, is

0: NSNF.
1: There's a zero. I appreciate the call, and I appreciate some of the logic.
2: No chance Josh Shapiro.
1: There's a 0% chance a Jewish guy is going to be the head of the Democrat Party ticket in 2028.
2: Yep. They just don't do it. True.
1: It's only going to get more anti-Semitic in the Democrat Party. I think that Josh Shapiro, I think J.B. Pritzker, maybe Ossoff too, who may well run. And the best case scenario those guys can make is that people don't realize they're Jewish, which sounds crazy. They have to hide the fact that they are Jewish, because I think being Jewish is exclusionary now when it comes to the Democrat Party.
2: I think that is correct. So we agree on that one. Podcast listener Mike in Melbourne, Florida. Let's hear it.
3: Sophie Cunningham, if you're listening, I will sell everything I own and buy you the biggest engagement ring I can possibly buy. You're not only drop dead gorgeous, you speak your mind and you stand behind what you say. And that's a rare combination.
2: You know, I don't know if Sophie's listening, but Clay could probably get the message to her. So, Clay,
1: wedding proposal that we have received on the program, I think maybe in history. Podcast listener Mike in Melbourne, Florida. I don't know that Sophie needs a big ring. I think she probably can afford to buy a lot of things for herself now. Here's what I want to see, Buck. I want to know if any of the companies that endorse Sophie Cunningham are going to drop her over this take. Just tossing it out there, because you know what the activists on the far left typically do is anytime you say anything other than a far left-wing opinion, they all rush to the advertisers and they say, oh, you saw it happen on this program back in the day. Oh my goodness, how dare you platform and be associated with someone like this? I'm curious to see if any of her endorsement money, any of her company relationships collapse around this. I think it would actually be good for her if it did, because I think there'd be others that would rush in, but that will be a cultural test in many ways. Open phone lines, what you got for us coming up?
2: Trump talking about what he said. Stick with us.
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1: The headlines move on, but the heartache and terror do not in different parts of Israel. Iran and its terrorist proxies continue to plan their next attacks on Israel, but Israel's IDF is not only defending their people, but they're also standing on the front lines against terror that threatens their entire region.
2: Even when the news crews leave, the International Fellowship of Christians and Jews remain. 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Near Israel's border with Lebanon, a Hezbollah drone recently struck the home of Yelena, an 84-year-old Jewish woman living in Israel. Widowed earlier this year and living alone, she was trapped inside by the blast. Thankfully, she was not injured, but she remains displaced. Like you and me, she doesn't want to leave and abandon her home.
1: 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That's PrayIFCJ.org.
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10: Guaranteed human.
11: 92 and partly cloudy, the Max Defender 8 forecast just ahead. I'm Gordon Bird. Our top story, police have released the name of the man who's facing charges for the shooting death of a St. Petersburg City employee in her work truck Wednesday. They say 43-year-old LaDavion King climbed into Tasha Moses' front end loader at a dig site on 12th Avenue South and shot her several times. Her brother is Charles Musgrove. He tells News Channel 8 it's just very hard to understand.
12: I could never imagine her even having a traffic accident and being hurt, more or less being killed. You know, it's just, for what?
11: King was spotted on I-75 in Fort Myers. There was a gunfight and troopers surrounded his vehicle. He's now hospitalized in serious condition. Moses worked for the city sanitation department and leaves behind four children. Meantime, St. Pete police have made an arrest in Wednesday's other deadly shooting. An 18-year-old died of his injuries after getting shot at the Child's Park YMCA. They say the victim and another 18-year-old traveled down from Clearwater to buy a gun. They met Mike East Johnson, also 18, and another man at the Y. They went to the bathroom to do the deal, we're told, and it turned violent. Johnson went to the hospital for his wounds and now faces a murder charge. Another suspect is still loose. The PSTA Board of Directors agrees to keep the Suncoast Beach Trolley on the road, but not until after a long discussion over who should pay the full cost of the service, $300,000. The city of St. Pete Beach set aside $220,000 for the trolley, about 40% less than the actual cost. Some board members question why PSTA should make up the difference, CEO Brad Miller.
13: It should have been approved to cover our costs last fall, but there was change in St. Pete Beach staff, change in PSTA staff, and this fell through the cracks.
11: The board agreeing to accept the $220,000, but to seek the full amount for next year and as much money as could be recovered from the shortfall. In Dunedin, the city commission holding a first reading tonight on legislation that, if passed, would prohibit jet skis from launching off the south side of the Dunedin Causeway. It's the first hearing and first chance for public comment. Tonight's meeting starts at 6 p.m. A federal appeals court temporarily stopping the Trump administration from ending deportation protections for Haitian migrants. After the U.S. Supreme Court decided the federal government could terminate TPS for Haitians and Syrians, the Trump administration asked for a stay on a lower court's order postponing revocations. However, a three-judge panel for the D.C. Circuit denied the request as more than 300,000 Haitians were set to lose their status on Friday. The ruling blocks the administration from stripping TPS before at least next week. A 17-month-old girl is dead, found inside a hot car in Lee County. The sheriff's office says deputies were called Tuesday afternoon to an address on College Parkway in South Fort Myers, and they found the child unresponsive. Investigators have not released details about how long the toddler was inside. The case still under investigation. It's at least the fifth child hot car fatality in Florida this year. Meantime, Scott Gardner of Ormond Beach is sentenced to 42 years in prison. Prosecutors say he left his 18-month-old son to die in a hot truck while he got a haircut and drinks at a nearby bar. The rescheduled White House Correspondents' Dinner is set for Friday in the nation's capital. Press Secretary Karoline Leavitt says it promises to be entertaining and memorable.
14: Tomorrow night, the president will attend the White House Correspondents Association Dinner Round 2, celebrating free speech and the First Amendment alongside all of you, members of the media.
11: Leavitt added that the president looks forward to finishing what he started after an assassination attempt at the original event in April. Friday's dinner will be held at the Waldorf Astoria instead of the Washington Hilton, as the previous event was. There will also be a shorter guest list and more security. Tampa Bay traffic and weather moments away. Our next news update in 30 minutes. I'm Gordon Bird, News Radio WFLA.
15: Stop and go traffic right now. I-4 westbound between Selman Connector and 275. Also tapping the brakes, 75 northbound between I-4 and Fowler Avenue. 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Keep Florida's waterways safe. In idle speed, no wake zones, go just fast enough to steer with no wake. In slow speed, minimum wake zones, stay off plane and create little to no wake, but always stay fully settled in the water. 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
16: A very hot and very humid day is in store. Temperatures warm up quickly this morning with lots of sunshine. We'll be in the mid-90s this afternoon. Feels like temperatures between 100 and 105. Rain chances also slim today, just like yesterday. A few isolated storms will end up forming this evening, pushing toward the coast, which is a 30% rain chance. Slightly better coverage coming in tomorrow afternoon with those showers and storms pushing toward the coast. And we'll keep those rain chances scattered through the weekend. I'm Max Defender 8 meteorologist.
17: Some people are all talk, but conservative farmer Wilton Simpson gets the job done. That's why 61 Florida sheriffs, 24 former Cattlemen Association presidents, and Governor Ron DeSantis all agree. We need Republican Wilton Simpson for Commissioner of Agriculture. 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He got it done. Conservative Wilton Simpson banned hostile nations, including China, from buying Florida farmland. Standing with our farmers and against overdevelopment, he got it done. Conservative Wilton Simpson increased farmland preservation by 243%. Expanding Florida's wildlife corridors, he got it done. Conservative Wilton Simpson created the Florida Wildlife Corridor Program and conserved 18 million acres of Florida land, including thousands of acres of working farmland. Wilton Simpson is a conservative workhorse who gets the job done. A proven conservative farmer endorsed by Ron DeSantis. Wilton Simpson for Commissioner of Agriculture. Paid for by Wilton Simpson, Republican for Florida Commissioner of Agriculture.
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19: Hour of Clay and Buck kicks off right now. Got a lot going on here. Clay going heavy on the predictions, heavy on the analysis of the politics in the last hour. And we shall see. We're going to keep track of this. Some of you still reference Buck Island. Some of you remember the 2024 election. I will tell you, let's see how it shakes out this time around. Clay, despite the fact that he refused, really just left on my doorstep, Kamala's book to be read by yours truly, because he would not deign to read the ghostwritten slop that Kamala put out under her name. He is the one who thinks that she has a better shot of becoming the nominee than me. We shall see how that shakes out, and we will not further litigate that right now. I just wanted to note, it hurt when I had to read that. It was really bad. It was really boring. It was really bad, and Clay avoided that one.
1: Have you given up? I do not in any way. I did not take great pleasure in you being forced to read Kamala's slop, which isn't even Kamala, right? Like, they don't even write the book.
19: Someone else.
1: Are you basically giving up on she's not going to run?
19: Yeah, pretty much. Yeah, pretty much. Pretty much on that. I mean, I'm gonna hold out like a lottery ticket, you know. So I'm not gonna officially give up that position because I lose either way. Because maybe, but it's remarkable how weak the Democrat bench really is, such that even running the most, would ignominious be a good way of describing the campaign?
1: Oh, that's a good word.
19: Yeah. It's a fun one.
1: I like that word.
19: It's a good one to say. A disaster of a campaign, Kamala ran. But just the fact that you know her name might be enough.
1: Also, it is worth remembering, you point this out, but she was 250,000 votes away from winning.
2: I always have to remind people of that. As terrible as she was, it actually wasn't that. And people get mad at that, like I'm somehow downgrading Trump's win. Trump had a huge win with a bullet through his ear months before, with four criminal indictments, with, you know, go down the list of all these things. Biggest political comeback, most amazing political comeback in the history of this country. I will say now you've diverted me, though. I was weaving, and now I'm taking a little detour because I was going to get us to Trump and Marietta, Georgia, which I want to do. You know what happened last night? And without, I can't tell you that this is anything other than coincidence. Maybe it's divine fate. You mentioned the Abraham Lincoln assassination manhunt book, right?
1: Oh, yeah.
2: Carrie and I, we put Speed to bed, and we had a little bit of time, which is kind of rare for us as parents of a young boy. We had a little bit of time to hang. And we, you know what popped up on my recommendations? A show on Apple TV based on that book, Manhunt.
1: Oh, wow.
2: And
1: I didn't even know they had made a movie about that book.
2: It's very well done. It's excellent. It's like very high quality series. And it's trying to think if, you would know the actors by sight, but it's not any like famous actors, but they're.
1: Oh it's an actual movie.
2: Oh, yeah. No, it's not a documentary. Series, like a scripted series. It's excellent. We watched the first episode last night and they show and you had just mentioned this. They show the guy showing up to Seward's house trying to kill him. I mean, people forget there was a real plot to take out the president, the vice president, the secretary of state 5 days after Appomattox. Think about what that would have done to the country.
1: It is one of the great untold stories of history. The guy showed up at Seward's house, tried to stab him to death. He survived a massive attack. The guy who was supposed to kill Andrew Johnson, I think, got drunk and decided not to do it.
2: Yeah, just bailed and was like, yeah, I'm not going to do that.
1: But could have. Theoretically, the goal was to decapitate the entire government. John Wilkes Booth was successful. They almost stabbed to death the Secretary of State. Yeah. And the guy who was supposed to kill the vice president just got drunk and didn't end up going through on it. But it's an incredible conspiracy.
2: I watch any history shows now. I watch with my grok out. There are older people. There are older people listening, and I wanted to be clear what I am talking about. Sir, G-R-O-K.
1: Oh, my God.
2: So I'm rocking out with my grok.
1: That would be the worst history viewing experience of all time. Man. You really like history.
2: Abraham Lincoln assassination show is not something that I would watch in any kind of happy state. But what I was saying is I watched Grok.
1: What if you did? That's the that would be like the number one turnoff of all time. You're like, hey baby, you want to come over and watch the Lincoln assassination movie? Get in the mood.
2: It would
1: be the worst date ever.
2: So what I was saying is, I like to check the history on this stuff as I go through, and Seward almost, they say he probably would have died. He'd been thrown from a carriage, so he had a metal brace to kind of stabilize his neck, and the brace took some of the brunt of the stabbing, so that it was pure fortune that Seward wasn't stabbed to death right there. So you would have had a loss of a Secretary of State and the president in one night. And so now we've just entered the part, by the way, where they're doing the manhunt. But I can tell you, if any of you guys hadn't seen, I didn't even know this existed. It's a great, we only see one episode, but I mean, so far, great series.
1: So a couple of things. One, can you then imagine, because Andrew Johnson was from Tennessee, you want to talk about how conspiracies would have spread. If the Secretary of State and the President were both killed and Andrew Johnson survives, you got a Southern sympathizer who is taking over for Lincoln. I mean, that's a crazy political world there. Two, a part of me on big tech is thinking, are there microphones on in your house that you would get recommended this show immediately after you and I are talking about this.
20: Doesn't that seem too coincidental, honestly? Because we, you know, we have our iPhones out, which are active listening.
1: Correct.
20: I think you're and then it has me linked into my Apple TV, and I think you're that probably, I didn't even think about that till now, but that is probably what happened.
1: It's
20: because we sat down and it just appeared.
1: It doesn't get talked about enough, but I know many of you out there have had this experience. You're talking about buying some particular product or going on to vacation some particular place, and you're not doing a Google search for it, but suddenly on your phone or on your world, you start getting fed ads of, hey, look, you should take this trip to this particular place. And man, they are turning on and spying on. I just think there's so much going on with tech that nobody knows about. It just feels very, have you ever seen that ad before? Have you ever seen a Manhunt ad?
20: I didn't know. I would have asked you, would have said, have you, because, you know, I've gotten a lot of book recs, you know, based off what we've talked about here on the show, and I've read through them. I would have immediately been like, oh, have you seen the series? Like, I didn't even know there was a series based on the book. And it's excellent. It has, you know, any of you have seen Outlander, the guy's name is Tobias Menzies. He's a British actor. He's also in the HBO series Rome. He plays the guy who stabs, you know, Caesar, Brutus. Hey, the guy who stabs Caesar. Yeah, Brutus.
1: Good show, Brutus. Rome, by the way, that I think if HBO went back to and they did well, would be even more popular. They kind of bailed on it a little bit too soon.
20: It was too expensive. It was very. Yeah. It was. I think it's one of the greatest scripted series of all time. Personally, I absolutely love the HBO series Rome. A little more graphic and a little too much sex stuff, just being honest, than I think is necessary. But yeah, it was a great series. But yeah, so Tobias Menzies is in it. And he's probably the best known actor I've seen so far, but it's a really, everyone should know that. And I'll be honest with you, I had forgotten. I mean, yeah, I learned it back in, you know, AP American history in high school. But the fact that there was not just a plot, there was an attempt. I mean, it was an assassination attempt of more than obviously Lincoln. It was successful, tragically, but that they tried to take out the Secretary of State and the Vice President. And Clay, that it was so close to the end of the Civil War when there were real questions about what if some Confederate generals are just like, you know what, we're actually not done.
1: Yeah. No, I mean, if you study history at all of that era, I think the most foundationally important era of all of American history is the 7 or 8 years surrounding the Civil War. And it's why so much of what happens, if you don't have a historical basis of knowledge in your life, you tend to think everything is the worst thing that's ever happened, or it's the most incomprehensible thing that has ever happened. And so I like to come back. Everybody says, oh, this election's the most important of our lives. You know, we had an election in the middle of the Civil War, 1864, over whether the Civil War should continue. And then we had an election in 1944 during the middle of World War II. Whatever tumult might be going on, and I do think 2020 was a tumultuous year to be certain, it is not as big as one that took place in World War II and one that took place during the Civil War over the very foundation of both the country and the security of the world. Voters went to the polls to let everyone know what they decided.
20: And Laura may actually want to watch the series now, too, because the guy I'm referencing was in The Crown as Prince Philip, right?
1: The older, the Prince
20: Elizabeth's husband. Yes, as Elizabeth's husband in like season 3. He's an excellent actor, by the way.
1: Great.
20: But yeah, so that's a series. So I'm going to have to read the book, but I guess I will have seen the series first. And I wasn't even going to talk to you guys about that, but it just came up and I was thinking that's so good. And I also, it reminds me of the Young Washington movie, which Carrie and I, as soon as that's available for on demand viewing, we're going to, you know, have a movie night here and watch that together. But I just think that well-made stories about American, some of the craziest, most incredible things in American history, you make them into good movies, you can't miss. This isn't hard. I think you could have a movie studio that's basically just what you do. And I think you do, or, you know, series, TV series. And I think you do very well. I will bring us back, or we will talk in a little bit here about Trump in Marietta, Georgia. I know we've got some midterm things coming up, but also, you know, we like to talk to pop culture here a little bit, like to get into some of that stuff too. And I like to give you reminders about your Grok usage. So there's that. Clay, what have you got for us?
1: I mean, I'm still laughing about which is the worst.
20: You should have seen our chat. Our chat had like a collective aneurysm when that happened on the YouTube chat. You guys should get on the YouTube.
1: I will have Sophia, who is monitoring the chat, pull the funniest comments relating to you watching the Lincoln assassination movie with your grok out. Big 1865 Democrat Buck Sexton. Israel and its population could stand to have a few more allies like the United States and the International Fellowship of Christians and Jews. The IFCJ is a nonprofit organization established on the East Coast some 40 years ago to help the most vulnerable Jewish residents in Israel, particularly the elderly. They rely on the support of members of the Christian faith across our country. The IFCJ is all about building upon that fellowship. This month, they're responding to immediate needs in northern Israel, where residents have been subjected to sporadic missile and drone attacks. To recognize the strong relationship between those in the U.S. supporting the IFCJ's work in Israel, the IFCJ has created a flag pin, something you might wear as a symbol of solidarity. The flag pin has the flags of both the U.S. and Israel, and it's yours for free. 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
1: YouTube reacting in a very, very funny way to Buck's description of how he was watching the Lincoln assassination movie. First of all, there's a bunch of really funny comments, and Sophia is monitoring them. Sophia just finished her sophomore year at Vanderbilt. She has been interning, helping out some. Saying AOC is smarter than Kamala is like saying dog poop smells better than horse poop. And then many reactions to Buck. Clay is grok blocking. I can't wait to say I rock out with my grok out in conversation. Saying having your grok out slower the second time doesn't make it less funny. Grokgate. One of the most awesome moments in radio history. You can go find us live on YouTube, and you will likely have no idea what is going to happen from one moment to the next, just like we don't really know what is going to happen from one moment to the next. You wanted to hit Trump in Marietta yesterday. You want to hit a couple? We got our buddy David Rutherford, part of the Clay and Buck Podcast Network. He is going to be on with us at the bottom of the hour to talk a variety of subjects. But did you have your audio clips? We can hit them here if you would so like.
20: Well, one thing is Trump, because we were in a kind of a funny mood a second ago. Here's Trump. First out of the gate, cut three in Marietta, Georgia. Listen to this.
9: Well, thank you very much, everybody. It's a special place, and I am here to announce my candidacy I'm only kidding.
20: He's kidding. He also was kidding about John Ossoff. This is cut five. I think he meant someone at play five.
9: You're terrible, Senator John Ossoff. He's terrible. And the Democrats in Congress are voting with the communists every single time. They're afraid of the communists. You look at it. Now, I fought Ossoff before, as you know, and we won. We had a great success against this guy. He reminds me of Pinky Herman. Did you ever see Pinky Herman?
20: Is that a commie joke where it's Pee Wee Herman, but he's a Pinky Herman because he's a communist? There is no Pinky Herman, right?
1: No, not that I know of. I mean, I don't know if he intentionally made a Pee Wee Herman communist joke or if he forgot whether Pee Wee Herman was called Pinky Herman or not. Good question. By the way, he also brought up, I thought this was pretty funny, for those of you from Atlanta, and yesterday we talked with Mike Collins, who's the nominee in the Republican Senate race, and he was on the stage with President Trump. But he brought up a guy that I knew was a big Trump backer because we have discussed it before. But Brian Snitker, who was the World Series champion Braves manager, just stepped down. He brought him up on the stage, Marietta, Georgia, right by where the Braves play at the Battery, just north of Atlanta. 106.3, I believe, is our affiliate. Ali, you can correct me if I'm wrong. In Atlanta, listening right now. They've hosted me a bunch of times in that studio. But here is Brian Snitker coming up, and everybody starts doing Buck the tomahawk chop, and Trump has some fun with that. Listen.
9: One of the best managers in baseball, Braves legend Brian Snitker. Brian Snitker, who was recently inducted into the baseball ho- of Fame. Brian, both of you come up. Would you both come up? Come on up here. They deserve a little credit. They deserve credit. I mean, I've suffered. I've suffered with teams for the years I've suffered. Oh, listen. They say you're not allowed to do that. Do it.
1: So that is
20: referencing
1: great
20: the tomahawk chop. Yep.
1: Yeah, it's become controversial. They say you're not supposed to do it. Do it. Vintage Trump.
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13: 94 and partly cloudy, the Max Defender 8 forecast just ahead. I'm Gordon Bird. Our top story, one man now faces a murder charge for a deadly shooting at a YMCA in St. Petersburg. Police say 18-year-old Mikeese Johnson and another man met two men from Clearwater to conduct a gun sale at 691 43rd Street South Wednesday. Something went wrong and bullets went flying. Another 18-year-old died at a hospital. Another suspect, the man who was with Johnson, remains loose. The Trump administration says it's received promises from major companies to pay for the increased electricity costs of AI data centers. Those include Duke Energy. St. Petersburg City Council is talking about data centers at its meeting this afternoon. A lot of local governments across Florida sounding the alarm about service or personnel cuts if the homestead exemption expansion passes in November. Martin County fire rescue officials say the department could lose more than 100 firefighter positions over 2 years. But Florida Chief Financial Officer Blaise Ingolia is not impressed. He says all counties have to do to get spending under control is go back to pre-COVID levels of funding adjusted for inflation and population.
14: These counties and cities are spending way above the amount that they need in order to run basic government.
13: Voters decide in November. If you're ambitious, you can buy a lot of beaver nuggets for the money you can make managing at one well-known convenience store chain.
15: Bucky's, the Texas-based travel center famous for its giant stores and spotless restrooms, says its top general managers can earn up to $275,000 a year, and the job doesn't require a college degree. Assistant general managers can make more than $125,000, while some entry-level positions start around $20 to $25 an hour, depending on the role. The eye-popping pay has fueled plenty of online conversation, but employees say those salaries are earned with long shifts, demanding workloads, and plenty of responsibility. Matt Murphy, Fox News.
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2: Could be a little delay if you're traveling on 674 westbound. There was an earlier accident that blocked the right lane at 301. Also, on-ramp partially blocked, Memorial Highway eastbound, the on-ramp from 275. 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
17: A very hot and very humid day is in store. Temperatures warm up quickly this morning with lots of sunshine. We'll be in the mid-90s this afternoon. Feels like temperatures between 100 and 105. Rain chances also slim today, just like yesterday. A few isolated storms will end up forming this evening, pushing toward the coast, which is a 30% rain chance. Slightly better coverage coming in tomorrow afternoon with those showers and storms pushing toward the coast. And we'll keep those rain chances scattered through the weekend. I'm Max Defender 8 Meteorologist. Amanda Holly.
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20: Welcome back into Clay and Buck. We're joined by our friend David Rutherford of the David Rutherford Show, former Navy SEAL, and a guy who just got back from safari. And I mean that. He was on safari in Africa. David, great to have you.
23: Rock out with your grok out, man. That was one of the funniest things I've heard in a long time, dude.
20: I'm glad you caught that part. Oh, man, not much. Before we get into the serious stuff, Iran, testosterone checking in the military, all that good stuff, and people maybe promise that you're not going to make any Air Force jokes when we talk about that, by the way. If you were left overnight in South Africa, okay, if you were left overnight, you were in South Africa on safari, right?
23: Yep. Unbelievable.
20: If you had to pick between making it overnight when they're, you know, on the savannah, just you by yourself, or you have to swim through hippo and crocodile infested waters for 6 hours, which one do you do?
23: Savannah. Absolutely. Savannah. You're not going to live with the hippos and the crocs. It's just, there's no way. They dominate the water. They own the water. But I will tell you, chances me at my age now, I'm not making it on the savannah either. Unless you get me some kind of like infrared, like drone swarm over me, I'm dead. I'm deader than dead, man. There's no chance.
1: You just went, I'm assuming, and got to see, Buck was telling me, in South Africa. Was there any point when you were close to animals that you thought, maybe this isn't that safe? Because I've seen some of this stuff where people go down to Africa to go on the safaris and they get in canoes and they're coming really close to crocodiles and really close to hippos. And I see sometimes lions basically standing right alongside, even coming onto some of these safari jeeps. Was there ever a point where you were like, this doesn't feel that safe?
23: I mean, this was my second time doing it, but for my family, their first time. And on our fourth night, we were tracking three full-grown male lions that were stalking this massive herd of buffalo. And they were literally, like, you could reach over and pet them. That's how close they were. And that, I'll tell you what, my heart was spinning at that time. But thank God the guide we were with has, he's fourth generation. He lived on this reserve. You know, he's a 35-year hunter. He's incredible. So, you know, having him in the vehicle, his knowledge base, we were good. And really the reality is if you keep inside that vehicle, you know, the silhouette, they're used to that all day long. So you're, I'd say, you know, 90% safe. The only time is if there's a stampede in the night and the buffaloes run in or a bull elephant comes over and knocks in it. But other than that, like, you're good to go.
20: Very cool, Russ.
1: Have you ever done a safari, anything like that, Buck?
20: Top of my list. I want to do it, never done it. So I definitely want to check it out. Not surprised that Rudd is now a second timer with that. Now let's talk about you were out where we had the announcement, Rudd, of the Department of War, the DOW testosterone checking and TRT infusing policy. Talk to us about this.
23: It was the most significant thing that's come out of this administration in terms of support of veterans by far and active duty guys. Because, you know, as we're ramping up in Iran, the probability of guys going over and continuing deployment cycles is getting higher and higher by the day for sure. And what we've seen, and the reason why it was so critical for me in this memorandum that Pete put out last week, was it was the first time that we saw a person at this level use the term operator syndrome. So within that, it is this unique constellation of 17 different medical and behavioral health challenges that soldiers, sailors, airmen, Marines, and Coasties who have long-term exposure to high-risk training and deployments, that the effects of that take over and create this operator syndrome. Well, one of the main ones is that is endocrine dysfunction. And what happens is as you're, you know, you get in this hypervigilant state for years and years and years, it has a profound and negative impact on your endocrine system, thereby metabolic dysfunction, which then depletes testosterone production. And so when you have low testosterone as an operator, it can affect mood, sleep, all these things. So to see this memorandum for me in particular, because I've been fighting this battle with a couple of the gentlemen, Dr. Chris Free, Dr. Alok Madan, who wrote the original paper that was published in February 2020. I've been in this fight with them to try and get this idea at the highest echelons of government. And thank God, you know, the Secretary of War has made it an important thing now. So it's going to be revolutionary to our war fighters.
1: We're talking to David Rutherford. Encourage you to go subscribe to his podcast, doing fantastically well as a part of the Clay and Buck podcast network. Okay, 12 straight days of strikes on Iran. There now is talk that there may be threats from the Houthis. When it comes to Saudi Arabian shipping, oil and gas prices are up in those 12 days. If the president came to you, obviously you are not seeing national security briefings every day, so we understand that you're not plugged in on that level. But if he said to you, Rutt, how do we solve it? You would say what?
23: Well, obviously the biggest concern now is, you know, they're starting to hit our bases. You know, we had this unfortunate, you know, we lost four service members, Lieutenant, Feehan, Sergeant Rampersad, Private Gonzalez and Sergeant Swinton, and my thoughts and prayers to them and their families. You know, this is the cost of conflict as people dying. And so, you know, I think we're at the precipice of something that you either need to upgrade significantly. Obviously, the biggest concern are the Straits of Hormuz. You know, we have 17 ships. We've got enough support, but you need to up the game, right? And so, unfortunately, that's just the nature of warfare. And so you're going to have to increase your footprint in all of our bases in Iraq and the other bases. You're going to have to launch more strategic strikes. You're going to have to put them on call to be able to take whatever barrage of drone strikes or missile systems from Iran. But I think the next, reality that we have to face is, you know, somehow putting troops on the ground in Iran. That seems like what's going to be the next probable reality to be able to shift the strategic dynamics of what's taking place.
20: You think that means Karg Island? You think it could be more than just Karg Island, Rutt? What's your sense if it does turn into some kind of ground deployment for our troops. Where do you think that happens?
23: I don't know. I think Karg Island is the thing everybody just keeps repeating because it sounds cool. Everybody knows the name, but there's 117,000 miles of coastline in Iran. There's other strategic locations that you could place soldiers and fighters to conduct different types of missions in. I just don't know. You have to understand a greater kind of that secret squirrel understanding of the different bases that exist in Iran. You know, maybe deploy a 75th Ranger battalion, take over some strategic base that's remote in Iran that has a complex system and try and assault that and hold that and see what happens there. But it's provoking. It's kind of seeing what their reactionary responses are. We've seen what they can do on our friends in our Gulf state region and our bases. So we've got it. We've been probing enough to know what their reaction capabilities are, but maybe it's going deeper in Iran. Maybe it's probing them up near Tehran. I don't know, but I think the Karg Island is not the best tactical approach, but it seems like if you really want to gain control of the strait, because in the long term, that's what's going to lead to the greater problems globally, economically, that type of thing. You know, maybe you have to do that too. With how many troops? Some people are saying 15,000 Marines. Some people are saying, thousand special forces. I don't know. I think it really depends on exploring a greater, more vast array of what Iranian vulnerabilities are initially.
1: How much would you think the fact that the midterms are coming up in November should play into this decision, and how much do you think it does?
23: Clay, that is a million-dollar question right there, man. Way to be on point. I mean, I think we just saw it. I mean, we just saw that the Senate passed a resolution to shut down Trump's war powers or curtail it in some case, and had a bunch of Republicans vote on the Democratic side. So I think you're already starting to see it. Now, the House did pass, a $95 billion supplemental something to keep the war going or whatever. But I think you're already seeing it. You're starting to see people get gun shy as it relates to the war and their campaigns and what's going to take place in the midterms, for sure.
20: Dave Rutherford, everybody, also known as Rut, go check out his podcast. And I'll tell you, Dave, in the chat, in our YouTube chat, people just said, "Oh, it is our favorite SEAL." So it's very cool. I gotta say, our favorite SEAL.
23: You guys like rock.
20: A good description. Go check out Rut's show. Thank you, brother, and I'm glad you're home safe and sound. That the leopards didn't get you.
23: A leopard's never gonna get the Rut. God bless you guys.
20: There you go, man. Thank you. That's right. It doesn't
1: have you noticed how close some of those people get to those animals on those safaris, man? Yeah. It's a little bit intimidating.
20: Well,
1: I don't think I would get in the water.
20: What did you think about the guy? We didn't talk about it, but the guy who was in, was it Yellowstone? I'm assuming Yellowstone.
1: Yeah. I think it was Yellowstone.
20: Who got the bison, just threw him 10 feet in the air?
1: I felt so bad for that guy, because sometimes when people get attacked by animals, you can tell they've provoked the animals and they've put themselves in that situation. That was just, I think he's okay.
20: He was hospitalized, but he's all right. But that was just a mean bison.
1: Yeah. Well, he's just, it's a granddad there with his dad from a substantial, with his grandson from a substantial distance. They're kind of looking at the bison, and then the bison just went after him, and it felt personal. It felt like he had insulted the bison's family. I don't know if he did something to the bison's mom back in the day, but it felt like the bison was after him for reasons other than just being a random tourist in Yellowstone. But yeah, the water, man, they get really close to crocodiles and hippos. I'm not getting in the water. I'll look over the water. But that was tough. Yeah. And producer Ali is saying it's mating season, and the bison was showing off for the female bison by tossing the human in the air like that.
20: You know what's got a lot of testosterone? The bison.
1: No doubt. Super high level. If you want to go to Yellowstone, and hopefully you don't get attacked by a bison while you're there, but maybe you take a lot of great photos. Maybe you got some old VHS tapes back in the day of dad and mom walking around, taking footage of you on your family vacations. They're likely somewhere stored right now. And those old VHS tapes are not made to last forever, nor are film reels or old photographs. 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
6: Welcome back in, Clay and Buck. We are rolling through the Thursday edition of the program. We got a bunch of talkbacks, very funny. Derek in Brown Summit, North Carolina, cut E.
7: Guys, if today's content doesn't win you a Marconi Award, the system is rigged.
6: I agree. I think we definitely deserve a Marconi. It actually should become that would be the perfect slogan for Grok. I think Elon Musk would love that. You may have just brilliantly managed to brand.
8: You think the unofficial slogan of Grok should be "Rock out with your Grok out"?
6: Yes, 100%.
8: It is pretty good.
6: It is very good. By the way, not everybody's happy. Michelle says I'm racist. Stamford, Connecticut, cut F.
8: Uh-oh.
9: I'd like to call out Clay Travis for the very racist remark and insulting remark he made by saying all black women would get behind Kamala Harris. No. There's plenty of black women that have, I would say, most of them have a brain of their own. The ones that would get behind Kamala are the overeducated women of all colors. Well, the overeducated women who completely embrace DEI is it's like a sacred religion.
6: Okay, what percentage of black women voted for Kamala in the 2024 election? 93%? 94%?
8: Over 90. Over 90, yeah.
6: So I apologize for being super racist and saying that the vast majority of black women will vote for Kamala Harris. That was super racist of me. I apologize.
8: Well, but that was in the general election, right? So I think she's.
6: But even more so, I think in the again, what Michelle can call back in and say, I apologize to you for calling you racist, Clay. When the data comes out and black women show up and overwhelmingly vote in the Democrat primary for Kamala Harris. And she is a significant candidate for the nomination overall. I hope Michelle will talk back in and say, I apologize, Clay.
8: As you have pointed out before, it will be interesting to see the data on black men support, men's support for Pete Buttigieg if he runs, which he is expected to do.
6: That
8: data will be hard to find or maybe easy to find in so much as there won't be very much data because there won't be a lot of support.
6: Black dudes are not voting for the gay white guy. He has a 0% chance of being the nominee. And I don't know why no one else will tell him that, but that is just the fact. It's really funny when you see black voter breakdowns and Mayor Pete gets 0%. And then for New Hampshire, for instance, white women love him, right? Like, he will do really well in Iowa. He will do really well in New Hampshire. White Democrats love Mayor Pete. Black men in particular are not voting for a gay white guy. Richard in North Carolina. Richard, fire away.
10: Last night that she needs to start watching Rome with me. And I just have a question.

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4: This is a Bloomberg Money Minute. House Republicans passing a $95 billion budget plan that includes $73 billion in Iran war funding. And it could pass through the Senate without any votes needed from Democrats. The bill also includes a restriction on lawmakers buying stocks. Not their families, though, and those lawmakers can still invest in private companies and commodities like gold or oil. Wall Street taking a real beating today with oil prices spiking higher and a lot of jitters about whether massive investments by tech companies into AI is finally going to start paying off. After Alphabet now says it plans to spend at least $205 billion this year on AI, its shares are down 6.5%. Shares of Tesla down nearly 14% after saying it'll spend money to convert auto plants into AI and robot-making facilities. With that, the Dow this hour is down almost 1%. The tech-heavy NASDAQ is 2% lower. The S&P is down more than 1%, and oil above $92 a barrel, the highest in 2 months. Tom Busby, Bloomberg Radio.
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6: Closing up shop on Clay and Buck. Please go subscribe on our YouTube, Clay and Buck YouTube. We are streaming the show there. We have a chat going. It's a lot of fun. You can also watch on demand there after we are finished up. Caroline Levitt was talking about the Sophie Cunningham situation earlier on during the show. Wanted to bring this to you. This is Cut 30. Play it.
7: Sophia Cunningham in the WNBA has been attacked as a MAGA Barbie for saying it's common sense for men to not be in women's sports and locker rooms. Is the president following this story, and has he reached out to her?
8: I don't believe he has reached out to her. I know he is following the story. As you know, this is something the president feels strongly about as well, and the American people do too, that men should not be playing in women's sports. It's completely ludicrous that anyone could support that. It's even more ludicrous that you do have Sophia Cunningham, a female athlete herself, very accomplished in her own right, coming forth and speaking that truth that men shouldn't play in women's sports. We want to protect women and girls, and the backlash she is receiving from Democrats and left-wing thinkers across the country is astonishing. They are clearly very out of touch with the American public on this issue, which, again, is an 80-20 issue. It's common sense. It's rooted in basic biological fact that men should not be competing against women on playing fields across the country.
6: Clay, I just think there's an added layer of crazy here when saying what she said makes her a MAGA Barbie now?
9: Yeah.
6: Really? That's where we're at on this issue?
9: That's where we are. I'd mention Caroline Levitt is a former college athlete herself. She's been on this program a lot over the past several years. I do think that this story is going to continue to grow because I think the chaos of crazy left-wing sports media in conjunction with crazy left-wing trans activists. Podcast listener Ryan in Florida, he's got a question for you, Buck.
10: Hey, Clay and Buck, Ryan here in Florida. Hey, Clay, this has really got me questioning. I wonder if Buck's roommate that introduced him to Polish sausage had his grok out at the time.
6: Hey, I know what he did there, Clay.

0: If you couldn't hear it, he was asking whether Buck's college roommate who introduced him to college to Polish sausages was rocking with his grok out when it happened. This is going to turn into, I think there's a possibility that Elon is going to see this clip and he's going to think this is the greatest possible advertisement imaginable for my new process here. So we will continue to break it all down for you. Appreciate all of you. Fun more tomorrow on Friday.
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12: 95 and partly cloudy, the Max Defender 8 forecast coming up. I'm Gordon Bird. Our top story, a teacher at Winter Haven High School faces several felony charges after deputies say he had sex with a 15-year-old girl who was a student. The victim says Otis Cutshaw had been involved with her since May and they had been getting together since the start of summer and then every day. The sheriff says Cutshaw admitted to sex and exchanging explicit photos and videos and to deleting their chat history, but insisted he would be able to eventually marry the victim. Cutshaw is 55 years old, already married, with two kids of his own. Police have released... Police have released the name of the man who is facing charges for the shooting death of a St. Petersburg City employee in her work truck Wednesday. They say 43-year-old LaDavian King climbed into Tasha Moses' front end loader at a dig site on 12th Avenue South and shot her several times. Her brother tells News Channel 8 it's hard to understand.
13: I could never imagine her even having a traffic accident and being hurt, more or less being killed. You know, it's just, for what?
12: After a multi-county chase, King was spotted near the Alico Road exit of I-75 in Fort Myers. There was a gunfight. Troopers surrounded his vehicle and then dragged him out with the help of a canine. He is now hospitalized in serious condition. 47-year-old Tasha Moses worked for the city sanitation department. She leaves behind four children. Meantime, St. Petersburg police have made an arrest in Wednesday's other deadly shooting. An 18-year-old died of his injuries after getting shot at the Childs Park YMCA. They say the victim and another 18-year-old traveled down from Clearwater to buy a gun. They met Mikeys Johnson, also 18, and another man at the Y. Police say they went into the bathroom to do the deal and it turned violent. Johnson went to the hospital for his wounds and now faces a murder charge. Another suspect still loose. The PSTA Board of Directors is keeping the Suncoast Beach Trolley on the road, but not after a long discussion over who pays for the full cost, $300,000. The city of St. Pete Beach only set aside $220,000. Some board members question why PSTA should make up the difference, CEO Brad Miller.
14: It should have been approved to cover our costs last fall, but there was change in St. Pete Beach staff, change in PSTA staff, and this fell through the cracks.
12: The board ultimately agreeing to accept $220,000, but to seek the full amount for next year and to try to recover as much money as they can. Dunedin City Commission meeting tonight. They're going to hold first reading of an ordinance that, if passed, would prohibit jet skis from launching off the south side of the Dunedin Causeway. There will also be room for public comment. President Trump says a nuclear deal between the U.S. and Saudi Arabia is subject to the Saudis joining the Abraham Accords. Press Secretary Caroline Levitt reiterating those comments during this morning's briefing, saying it's a long-term goal.
15: He wants to see these countries to sign the Abraham Accord. It was one of the most historic accomplishments of his first term, and it continues to be a long-term goal of his to expand those accords to ultimately come to a place where the Middle East can be a peaceful and stable region.
12: Levitt says a potential deal with Saudi Arabia would benefit American industry, workers, and supply chains. Lawmakers and experts have raised concerns that it could fuel nuclear proliferation in the Middle East. A 17-month-old girl is dead after being found inside a hot car in Lee County. The sheriff's office down there says deputies were called Tuesday afternoon to an address in South Fort Myers and found the child. Investigators have not released details about how long the toddler was inside. The case remains under investigation. This is at least the fifth hot car fatality reported in Florida this year. Meantime, Scott Gardner of Ormond Beach is getting a 42-year prison sentence for leaving his 18-month-old son to die in a hot truck last year while he got a haircut and drinks at a nearby bar. Tampa Bay traffic and weather moments away. Our next news update in 30 minutes. 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
16: Emergency crews working on a vehicle fire that is blocking two right lanes traveling State Route 54 westbound before Gunn Highway. The actual vehicle fire is at South Branch Boulevard. Another crash. This one, Brandon Boulevard eastbound after Lakewood Drive. That one is also blocking two right lanes. And you're tapping the brakes on I-75 northbound between I-4 and Fowler Avenue. Katie Wilkins, News Radio WFLA. Chance of an isolated thunderstorm this afternoon, high of 96. Isolated storms tonight, then mostly clear skies, low of 77, sunshine and 96 tomorrow. Get news, traffic, and weather around the clock when you set News Radio WFLA as a preset on the iHeartRadio app. I'm Katie Wilkins.
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17: All right, thank you, Scott Chatton. Thanks to all of you for being with us right now on our toll-free telephone number. If you want to be a part of the program, it's 800-941-SEAN. If you want to be a part of this extravaganza. Okay, so in the open, I don't know how I missed this. The co-chair, and it was in the open of the show today, of the Democratic Socialists of America, they're really communists. You know, we don't want people to have a double-digit return on their money. I'm like, I this is how insane that the radical left that has now taken over the Democratic Party is. Now, for all of you that maybe you get to a point in your life, it's kind of a cool moment when you start to be able to save some money. It's important that people save money. I mean, you don't want to go into retirement without any money in the bank. You never know what emergencies may come up in life. There is a simple truth, and this has been true for decades for a lot of people. You know, if they have any, you know, few thousand dollar emergency, they can't get out of it. I remember living that way for a part of my life. It's not a good feeling to know if an emergency comes up, you're kind of screwed. But if you work hard for your money, and then you are willing to invest in something, maybe short of a treasury or whatever it happens to be. Maybe, you know, put it in your bank and get a small little return from your bank. Not exactly the best place to put money. In my humble opinion, I don't give financial advice, but you want to get the maximum return you can. If you can double your money, how cool is that? How awesome is that? But this is what this guy said. You see, they don't believe in freedom. At the end of the day, that the freedom part is the most important part. The freedom part is the part that says that they want you to depend on them. That's what cradle to grave, womb to the tomb. That's what the whole Green New Deal is all about. You know, a lot of people, you know, don't really pay attention to the DSA and where they stand, what they believe in, at their core. You know, it is radical communism. You know, the DSA charter, you know, throw out the Constitution, abolish the Senate, abolish the Electoral College, strip away all powers from the White House, Supreme Court. And then boom, their democratic socialism slash communism just becomes, you know, the policy of the day. Look, ultimately, they don't believe in the principle of living free. Our founding document, we are endowed not by government, but by our creator. And governments are instituted by men to protect God-given rights. One of the most important things I think a human being can do in their life is to self-actualize. What does that mean, self-actualization? It means that if you agree with me and the Latin derivative for education, bring forth from within. What does that infer? What is that kind of predicated on? A belief that talent was put inside every human being, if you believe as I do, that every man, woman, and child was created by God. And that, that talent, if again, if you're raised in the right environment, a loving environment, that would mean that, you know, you then find your interest in life. You know, when young people ask for advice, which for whatever reason they sometimes do of me, my advice is always the same. It's find something you love to do and then find a way to make money at it. In the beginning, when I was starting out my life, I did jobs, but I enjoyed doing them because I enjoyed making money and having my own money. My parents worked so much. I was kind of like half raising myself, to be very blunt. I'm not criticizing my parents. They, you know, they were killing themselves. Never took a vacation. Didn't buy new cars at that point in their life ever. But they did it because they put a value in education and sending their kids to Catholic school. Very noble to do so. They, you know, my mother had to work 16-hour shifts. She did it almost every day. My father had two jobs. He was a waiter on the weekends and a family court probation guy during the week. I mean, and they did it for their children. And I always say, you know, all of us stand on the shoulders of our parents, our grandparents, and people that usually had harder lives than we do and sacrificed more than we do. But back to this concept, you know, just play this cut. I want you to listen to this. Listen to what they're saying here.
22: The problem we're facing in our housing system is that we talk about tenants and we say they have to pull themselves up by their bootstraps. They have to be responsible financially. But when we look at the landlords, we don't use those same standards. Landlords in New York have been making a 12% return on their investment on average.
0: How much should they make? What's fair for the landlord to make if you don't like 12?
22: They're complaining that 12 is not enough. And we don't think that anyone should have a constitutional right to double-digit returns on their investment. That's why we've implemented...
0: No one should have a right to a double-digit return on their investment.
22: No one has a right. That's not... No,
0: what are you talking
22: no
0: about?
22: One's in that. That's not in the Constitution. But we, what we see is that when we implement a rent freeze, we have landlords who are crying that the government is going to put them out of business.
0: They're trying to run a business.
17: Okay. No one has a right, it's not in the Constitution, to a double-digit, you know, investment or return on their investment. Well, okay, that's what is socialism? What is the technical definition? It controls the means of production, goods and services, businesses, etc. How about free markets reign? If you have an apartment and you want to rent the apartment, or you have a home and you decide to rent out your home, the amount of money you get for your rent is going to be determined by the marketplace, period, end of sentence. And that's where supply and demand comes in. And why would anybody invest in any property, any rental property, if in fact the government's going to control how much they can get back? Then the next thing they're going to say is nobody has a right to a double digit you know, profit on an investment. You know, to get to the point where you can even have an investment, you need to have money to invest. And to get to that point, unless you were born with a silver spoon in your mouth, and I don't know many of those people. I think I met one or two or three in my life, but really most people I know that have money made it the old-fashioned way, and that is they work their ass off. And people work really hard and they work extra and they do it because they want to be able to put money in the bank and they want to be able to provide for their family. They want to be able to provide the extras and so on and so forth. You know, and this is where we now find ourselves at a crossroads in this country, because the core of this movement. Now, there are 35 Democratic, Marxist, Socialist, Communist or DSA members that are running in the upcoming midterm elections. That's not a small number. Bamdani knocking out three incumbents in New York is a big deal. The power base within the Democratic Party, you know, now lies. I mean, look, for example, you had Grandpa Bernie, AOC, you know, in Michigan, you know, campaigning for El Sayed, who's also been campaigning with Hassan Piker. He wasn't wearing his Mao uniform and claiming what a great leader and Mao was, even though, you know, tens of millions are dead under Mao's China and that part of history. But they want to abolish the Senate. They want to abolish private property ownership and business. They want this fair society as defined by them. They want open borders, open, wide open, a welcome mat, as Telefrico says. They want to empty the prisons, defund, dismantle, no bail laws, reimagine the police, abolish ICE, you know, give people citizenship and government handouts, whether they respected our laws, borders, or sovereignty, it doesn't matter. Give themselves power over your health care, your jobs, even your kids. And they want to indoctrinate them, too. That would destroy America as we know it. And the question tonight, and this is going to be the question that every American is going to have to deal with as we now head into what I believe is the most important midterm election year in our lifetime. And I know in midterm election years, and I'm urging all of you to pay very close attention, because you got to make a commitment in your mind and your heart and your soul that you're not going to let these people take over our country. They don't believe in freedom. What they really want is power. How do they achieve that power? They appeal to the masses. You know, there are far more middle class, upper middle class, poor Americans, you know, in this country, and they want to be empowered to go and pretty much steal, confiscate, use whatever adjective or description you like that you think, you know, is appropriate. Ultimately tax people to death. You know, why do you think people are leaving Seattle in droves? Why is the former head of Starbucks now say, I'm going to move to Florida out of Seattle? Because of something called a wealth tax. This is money he's already paid taxes on. You know, why did Mark Zuckerberg, smart guy, whether you like Mark Zuckerberg, Meta, not, put it aside. It doesn't mean anything. He now lives in the free state of Florida. Why do two of the co-founders of Google now live in the free state of Florida? Why does Elon Musk now live in Texas? Why did New York as a state lose $11 billion in wealth? Is because, you know, anybody that I know that has ever made money, achieved anything in their life, doesn't like the idea that they've already been overtaxed living in blue states and blue cities like New York, New Jersey, Illinois, California, and the state of Washington, and they've had enough. And they're smart enough to want to protect that which they work so hard for. You know, I happen to know, so I shouldn't really divulge this, but I can share a little bit. A friend of mine is a top of, at the top of Elon's companies. And I mean, the number of nights that this guy will sleep in his office in a sleeping bag, if he even has one, and then get back to work after a few hours sleep. That's how he rolls. That's how he lives his life. You know, that's how dedicated he is to, you know, to his mission, by the way, which is actually very lofty. If you start thinking about Neuralink, which would help the blind to see and help people with spinal cord injuries one day walk again, that would be pretty cool in my mind. And that's something that he's been working on, or getting to Mars. That's pretty cool too. Or rescuing astronauts that Joe Biden abandoned for, you know, 250 days. That's pretty cool too. Or, you know, everything from Grok and artificial intelligence and all this other technology that, you know, could be used for good. And I guess it could be used for evil too. But the people that produce your cars, but they want to, they are looking for enough Americans to think and believe and trust them. Well, just look at their track record. Why would you trust them? How are your government run schools doing? Now, schools used to do very well. My state of Florida is ranked number one or two. You know, there are 23 million Floridians, around that many in Florida total. The city of New York has about 9 million, 8 million plus residents. The city of New York's budget, with the worst infrastructure, the worst policing, the worst quality of life, is more than the entire state of Florida, with better infrastructure, better law enforcement than you could ever imagine in New York. And I know because I've lived in both states. I'm glad I left the other one. I live in the free state of Florida, but they want to be able, they want you to empower them. How did the Obamacare promises work out for you? How are your kids' schools working out? Let's see, you know, more, we spend more per capita on education per student than any country in the industrialized world and come in 40th place usually every year. How's that working out? Obamacare, keep your doctor plan, save money. Millions lose their doctors, their plans, you're paying 300%+ more. And 40% of the country has one Obamacare option. How's Medicare, Social Security? How's that lockbox thing working out? Oh, that's right. They raided it and they're headed towards insolvency. And yet we want to put more. We're going to put faith in the government to do what? You know, I'm telling you, all of you, embrace freedom. Find your God-given talent. And find something you love to do and then find a way, especially if you're younger, to make money at it. You know, when I got into radio, I loved it. Didn't make any money at it. Worked for free for a long time. Got paid 19 grand a year. My first paid gig in 1990. Never thought I'd be successful, to be blunt. But I work hard at it. And, you know, God's blessed me more than I deserve. I'll put that part of the equation and acknowledge that, you know, of myself, I can do nothing. And, you know, I'm just telling you, freedom is the answer. It's not statism, Marxism, communism, redistributionism, socialism. It's all on the ballot. It's all coming to you in 3 months. I hope all of you will commit your hearts, your minds, your souls exactly what you need to do, and that's vote. All right, our friends at Sig Sauer, they're celebrating 250 years of freedom. They've got a great promotion going on. 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
17: 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That means heroes like U.S. Army Sergeant William Bernard McKenna. Motivated by the tragedy of 9/11, he enlisted. He served two tours of duty in Iraq, where he was exposed daily to toxic chemicals from those burn pits. Now, less than a year after returning from his final tour, he lost his life to T-cell lymphoma. 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Now, his wife, Dina, continues to fight tirelessly for veterans exposed to burn pits. 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
16: Crews working on vehicle fire, State Route 54 westbound between Black Lake Road and Gun Highway. Two right lanes there are blocked. Fire is at South Branch Boulevard. 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
4: 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Conservative Wilton Simpson created the Florida Wildlife Corridor Program and conserved 18 million acres of Florida land, including thousands of acres of working farmland. 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Wilton Simpson for Commissioner of Agriculture. 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
4: Man, these shows go by so fast. We gotta keep up. We gotta do our job. We'll have a debate in the next hour with Chuck Schumer protege, Chris Hahn, that you don't want to miss. Brandon Gill, who had the best checkmate moment in Washington this week. He'll check in with us today. We'll play the tape. Your call's coming up, 800-941-SEAN, as we continue.
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5: 95 and partly cloudy, the Max Defender 8 forecast just ahead. I'm Gordon Bird, our top story. A teacher at Winter Haven High School is facing job loss and potential prison time after getting arrested on several charges involving sexual battery of a 15-year-old girl who was his student. Polk Sheriff Grady Judd says Otis Cutshaw faces almost 36 felony charges.
6: We pray he wants to go to a jury trial in Polk County and try to explain that, because we plan for him to be in prison for the rest of his life.
5: The sheriff says Cutshaw met the victim in a robotics class he teaches. He says they exchanged explicit photos and were seeing each other frequently since the school break. Cutshaw is 55 and married with 2 kids, but Judd says he told detectives he thought he could marry the girl someday. The superintendent is in the process of firing Cutshaw. A federal appeals court temporarily stopping the Trump administration's plans to end deportation protection for Haitian migrants. That followed the Supreme Court's order that decided the federal government could terminate temporary protected status. The Trump administration asked for a stay on a lower court's order postponing revocations. However, a 3-judge panel for the D.C. Circuit Court denied the request. More than 300,000 Haitians were set to lose their status on Friday. President Trump announcing that some major utility companies are offering to pay for the increased electricity costs of AI data centers. Those include Duke Energy, which has thousands of customers in the Tampa Bay area. The goal is to reduce the burden of possibly skyrocketing electric bills for the average customer while still keeping an edge in the race to develop and expand AI. Senate Republicans are turning down a measure to end the war in Iran. The upper chamber voted 47-49 on a motion to discharge the War Powers Resolution out of the Senate Foreign Relations Committee. That follows a rising number of GOP lawmakers voicing concerns about mounting casualties and about how long the war has dragged on. I'm Gordon Bird, News Radio WFLA.
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11: Accident on Suncoast Parkway southbound between Ridge Road and 54, blocking the right lane. Also, crews still trying to put out that vehicle fire, blocking 2 right lanes, 54 westbound between Black Lake Road and Gunn Highway. 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Chance of an isolated thunderstorm this afternoon, high of 96. Isolated storms tonight, then mostly clear skies, low of 77, sunshine, and 96 tomorrow. 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
3: Who's working on an accident? State Route 54 westbound before Veterans Expressway. Accident is at Bexley Village Drive. There's some possible lane blockage there. Also, accident reported Veterans Expressway southbound between Ridge Road and 54. Lots of long-term construction projects going on. Courtney Campbell Causeway westbound before Rocky Point Drive. Watch out there. The right lane is closed. Katie Wilkins, News Radio WFLA.
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3: Chris Hahn, protege of Chucky Schumer. Also, later on, we'll check in with Congressman Brandon Gill. He's the one that asked the Smithsonian director, is it important to be polite? 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
5: Guaranteed human.
6: 95 and partly cloudy, the Max Defender 8 forecast coming up. I'm Gordon Bird. Our top story, a 55-year-old Winter Haven High School teacher gets arrested and loses his job after charges that he had a sexual relationship with a 15-year-old student.
7: He's in the county jail. Our goal is for him never to have access to any child again.
6: Polk County Sheriff Grady Judd says Otis Cutshaw met the girl in a robotics class where he was the teacher. They began seeing each other in May, and there were chats and nude photos and videos. Judd says Cutshaw tried unsuccessfully to erase the evidence. He faces nearly 36 felony charges, including 5 counts of sexual battery. Judd says Cutshaw is married with children of his own. The Polk superintendent says Cutshaw is being fired. A 61-year-old St. Petersburg man facing charges after police say a 12-year-old girl unexpectedly gave birth at a Pinellas Park City Park last week. Investigators say the girl told detectives she had been sexually abused multiple times by a family member and did not know she was pregnant. Police identified the suspect as Delphine Back and say the pregnancy was the result of the alleged abuse. He's now being held on charges of sexual battery on a child, the girl and her newborn receiving care. The suspect in the murder of a St. Petersburg City employee identified as 43-year-old LaDavion King. He's now hospitalized after FHP says he got into a gun battle with troopers in Fort Myers that shut down I-75 Wednesday. Police say he killed 47-year-old Tasha Moses after climbing into the cab of her city-owned front-end loader at a dig site. Moses leaves behind four children. Meantime, St. Pete police have made an arrest in the city's other deadly shooting on Wednesday. They've charged 18-year-old Mikeese Johnson with murder and the shooting at the Child's Park YMCA. Police say a gunfight broke out in the bathroom over a gun sale that went bad. Florida's fentanyl crackdown leads to another big bust.
8: Operation Icebreaker 2 nabs 49 people in a multi-agency takedown in the Palm Coast, Daytona Beach area who were caught trafficking large amounts of fentanyl, cocaine, and meth into our communities. Attorney General James Uthmeyer says fentanyl is the greatest scare our state has seen because just a small amount can kill quickly.
9: Fentanyl cases now in Florida are down over 70%. Fentanyl deaths are down about 50%. And that's just in a year and a half.
8: He says statewide prosecutions are up 500% since the initiative began 2 years ago. Wendy Grossman, Miami.
6: An Ormond Beach father sentenced to 42 years in prison for the death of his 18-month-old son in a hot car last year. The sheriff says Scott Gardner got a haircut and then spent hours drinking at a bar before returning to his truck. He didn't call 911 until he got to his mother's house. Tampa Bay traffic and weather moments away. Our next news update in 30 minutes. I'm Gordon Bird, News Radio WFLA.
10: This is a Bloomberg Money Minute. Losses on Wall Street today. That's as investors worry about rising fuel prices and also about how companies may be spending too much on AI. Texas-based American Airlines shares sharply lower after cutting its 2026 earnings guidance for the second time in 3 months. Amid the high fuel prices because of the war in Iran and rivals, including Chicago-based United and Texas-based Southwest shares are also lower. Tesla under pressure. That's after reporting quarterly results and also the U.S. is going to start working on car door safety rules that will impact Tesla production. The Bloomberg Ag Spot Index rising to the highest since July of 2023. That could mean higher prices ahead for bread, cooking oil, meat and dairy. And Burger King unveiling the Whopper guarantee after a listening initiative that gave out the company president's telephone number. The guarantee will ensure your burger is hot and exactly the way you ordered it. Otherwise, it will remake it on the spot and give you your next one for free. Denise Pellegrini, Bloomberg Radio.
11: Who's working on an accident? State Route 54 westbound before Veterans Expressway. Accident is at Bexley Village Drive. There's some possible lane blockage there. Also, accident reported Veterans Expressway southbound between Ridge Road and 54. Lots of long-term construction projects going on. Courtney Campbell Causeway westbound before Rocky Point Drive. Watch out there. The right lane is closed. Katie Wilkins, News Radio WFLA.
12: Feeling the heat today with field-like temperatures above 100 degrees. A mix of sun and clouds. The lack of rain coverage has kept us mostly hot today. However, we'll have a chance for some isolated showers through the course of our evening, coming in from the east and tracking towards our coastline. Our temperatures will eventually fall into the 80s late tonight. Overnight lows in the upper 70s and lower 80s as we head into our Friday morning. Friday is looking even drier with only about a 20% chance of an isolated shower or two, and afternoon highs in the mid-90s. Max Defender, meteorologist Zuleika Soler.
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3: All right, thanks, Scott Shannon. 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It is 800-941-SEAN if you want to be a part of the program. There seems to be some, a lack of moral clarity among the Democratic Party, especially on issues involving Israel, the rise of the radical left, the support. You know, really, the leaders now of the party are, you know, Grandpa Bernie Sanders, Pocahontas, Mom Donnie. You know, he was able to unseat three incumbent Democrats that were pretty hard left to begin with and replace them with Democratic Socialist Communists that are now running in New York. You see the same thing unfolding in states like Colorado and Minnesota and elsewhere around the country. And of course, California, which is already full on communist under the no-show Governor Gavin Newsom. But it is becoming problematic and it is creating a lot of fear and anxiety among Democrats. Here's Van Jones, for example.
24: I've done prison reform. I never said have no prisons. Where are you going to put the Klan? I've done police reform. I never said no police. Where are you going to put the pedophiles? Who's going to grab the pedophiles? This stuff is going too far. And part of the thing that has to happen is we saw what happened in the Republican Party when things started going in a nutty direction and nobody stood up. I am happy that the young people are fighting for affordability, Medicare for all the good things. I've been waiting my whole life to see a youth movement do what it's doing. But it's being hijacked by people who are putting in nutty ideas supporting terrorists, nutty ideas saying we don't need cops in prison. We can't deport anybody, even if they rape somebody. Who said this? Chevalier.
3: And, of course, we have the great example of Tampon Tim. Walls of Minnesota recently granting a pardon to a man convicted of raping repeatedly a 10-year-old girl for the hope that he would be able to allow this guy to stay in the country. Pretty sick stuff. And it's getting louder by the day. Now, the problem is the silence is deafening. But for a couple of new voices, Van Jones is already solidly left himself by any definition. And you are now looking at a party that has lost its way. Now, if it wants to be the party of Graham Plattner, six gender Tellerico, God is non-binary, you know, championing the rights of biological men to have access to abortion, well, the Democratic Party's for you. Anyway, this is going to be a very interesting debate. We have Chris Hahn back. He calls himself the host of the Aggressive Progressive Podcast. What happened to your radio show? I thought your radio show was this great success. What happened?
25: I still have the radio show. It's called The Daily Rant, and it airs in several markets at noon.
3: Oh, how many stations?
25: I'm on about 10. You know, I'm no Sean Hannity.
3: No, that's right. Now, you are a protege disciple of Chuck Schumer. Fair statement?
25: Man made my career, without a doubt.
3: Okay, and you still obviously support him, like him, admire him, think a lot of him, right?
25: I do, 100%.
3: And why is his silence deafening on people like Mamdani when Mamdani was running? Why is his silence deafening on guys like Plattner or El Sayed, who's out there campaigning with Hassan Piker, who blamed America for 9/11? Why is Chucky so quiet? Why are people like you so quiet? I don't hear your voice condemning these lunatics that have taken over your party.
25: You spent too much time in your bubble. You don't know.
3: In my bubble. I don't live in a bubble. I live in the real world.
25: The DSCC is backing somebody else in Michigan, right? Haley Stevens is the DSCC.
3: By the way, did you ever see this woman that they're backing? She's a nutcase.
25: In Maine, the DSCC backed Janet Mills, and unfortunately, the voters made a choice.
3: No, when finally Graham Plattner One that there wasn't a single prominent Democrat, in spite of a Nazi tattoo, blaming victims of sexual assault and even rape, taunting a girl, young teenage girl online that wanted to commit suicide, saying a hero soldier didn't deserve to live. And not one prominent Democrat spoke out and said, we can't have people like him in this party. Nobody. Tell me who.
25: When I was asked about how I felt about Graham Flatner winning, I had my problems with Graham Flatner, and that tattoo really bothered me. I said, here's the thing. I don't vote in Maine, and the voters of Maine are going to have to.
3: That's such a Hillary cop out. That's complete Adam Schiff. That's bull Schiff.
25: Let me finish my thought. Okay. I said the voters of Maine are going to have to determine if they believe this guy's story. I, for one, did not. But I was not a voter in Maine. And I said,
3: I'm not a voter in Maine, but he's in your party, and no leader in your party dare to take on the radicals that now run your party. Chuck Schumer was asked 5 times in a row about Graham Flatner. You know what he said? We're going to beat Susan Collins. We're going to take control of the Senate. Would not answer a question about all of these atrocious behaviors, one after another, starting with the Nazi tattoo. Where is his moral courage and clarity? Where is the Democratic Party's moral courage and clarity?
25: Where is your moral and clarity on Paxton? Paxton is
3: okay.
25: A dog.
3: Okay. Let me tell you, when you invite me on the Chris Hahn Aggressive Progressive podcast, I'll answer your questions. Don't answer my question with a question. Where were those voices on somebody with a Nazi tattoo? I don't know that Ken Paxton had a Nazi tattoo.
25: Okay, but he is a thug.
3: No. It's not about Ken Paxton. The silence is deafening, Chris.
25: Where is your moral clarity on a man who's mentioned in the Epstein files 35?
3: Okay, you want to switch from topic to topic because you don't want to answer the question. El Sayed now has Bernie Sanders, AOC, campaigning for him, and he also had a guy by the name of Hassan Piker. You're a New Yorker. You were there 25 years ago. 2,977 of our friends and neighbors were slaughtered that day. And he blames America for that day. And your Senate candidate that's in the lead in Michigan is now, you know, front and center being supported by the radical left of your party. Would you say you won't support him if he wins?
25: Look, do you?
3: Yes or no. Will you support him if he wins?
25: I'm asking you, do you judge them by the company they keep?
3: Okay, let me ask you another question. It's very simple. Will you support a guy that campaigned with a guy that blames America for 9/11? Yes or no?
25: I do not like Hassan Piker at all.
3: I didn't ask if you liked Hassan Piker. Will you support the guy that campaigned with Hassan Piker?
25: You judge people by the company they keep. You could not support Donald Trump. The company he keeps is horrible.
3: Okay. You want to talk about Donald Trump. Will you support El Sayed, who campaigned with Hassan Piker? Just answer the damn question. What's the problem?
25: I am supporting Haley Stevens right now.
3: Okay. She's likely going to lose. Now, I got another question. Let's go to a case where we have a guy in Texas named Talafrico. Okay. Let me ask you a question. Do you believe that how many genders do you believe there are? He believes there are 6.
25: I believe there are 2 genders.
3: 2 genders. So the fact that he's running and he thinks there are 6 is a little weird, right?
25: I don't think there's anything weird about Talarico. I think
3: no, nothing. And God is non-binary, is okay with you. I'm a Christian, you know that. And
25: I am too, and I wonder what gender the Holy Ghost is. I always wonder.
3: Okay. You always wonder. Well, you know what? Just you can read the Old and New Testament and make your own mind up. Now, because it's always referred to in the masculine if you look at it. Now, next question. He's championing the right of biological men to have access to abortion. What is your response to that?
25: Well, biological men do not need access to abortion. So I don't believe he's championing that. How about that?
3: Well, would you like me to play it for you?
25: The right wing, like...
3: Would you like me to play it for you?
25: pretzel and saying biological men should have access to abortion. Biological men, by definition, would not need access to abortion.
3: Then why has he become the champion of that? Tallarico uses the phrase neighbors with a uterus instead of women. Does that support your notion of how we should describe women?
25: I think anybody with a uterus who needs abortion care should have access to it.
3: He said when discussing the Dobbs decision that such laws were made, that laws made those people the property of the state. And then the language is intentional and inclusive of anyone and everyone with a uterus, including biological men. Anyone with a uterus. Do you know of any male with a uterus?
25: No, I do not know any male with a uterus. But if you want this to be the issue in Texas, you please go down this road. You tell Ken Paxton, I know you're friends with him, that this is the campaign issue he should do.
3: Listen, I'm all for he wants a welcome mat instead of a wall. He wants to run a vegan campaign in a cattle state. He doesn't want any drilling in the oil state of Texas.
25: Look,
3: here's what you're going to do. Your party is going to spend hundreds of millions of dollars in Texas, and you know what's going to happen? You're going to lose, and you're going to lose badly.
25: We're going to win Texas, and guess what? We're going to win Florida.
3: Okay.
25: You're going to have to move to New York.
3: How much do you want to bet Tallarico loses in Texas? Put your money where your mouth is.
25: You got to give me odds.
3: What do you mean? You're so confident in Tallarico. Why not just lay it on the line? Even odds. Let's go.
25: Assuming that you guys are going to run the same campaign you did 2 years ago when people are actually in a lot worse shape than they were. So, yeah, I think he's going to win. And I also think that you're going to lose.
3: Okay, then what's the bet? How much are you willing to go in for?
25: I'll bet you steak, Rothman.
3: You know he's going to lose. Quick break, more with Chris Hahn on the other side. Then we'll get to your calls coming up, I promise, next half hour. 800-941-SHAWN, our number if you want to be a part of the program.
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3: I know the headlines move on, but the heartache and the aftermath of being hit by Iran and their proxies, you know, and the terror and the fight for survival, that does not go away. Iran, all these proxies continue to target Israel. Look what they're doing. They target densely populated areas. 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She was trapped inside by the blast. And, you know, she says, quote, "It's hard these days, but I don't want to leave. 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
2: There's some fire rescue activity happening right now. Veterans Expressway southbound between Ridge Road and 54. And currently, the right lane there is blocked. 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
1: 95 and partly cloudy. The Max Defender 8 forecast just ahead. I'm Gordon Bird. Our top story, a 55-year-old who was a robotics teacher and the boys' tennis coach at Winter Haven High School is now in jail facing almost three dozen felony charges. Otis Cutshaw is accused of sexual battery on a 15-year-old girl who was one of his students in a robotics class. The Polk County Sheriff says they began seeing each other in May. There were several exchanges of nude photos and videos. Deputies say Cutshaw tried unsuccessfully to erase the evidence. A high risk of rip currents in effect through this evening for Tampa Bay area beaches. Tropical Storm Bertha, of course, is still pulling away from Florida, but still creating rough surf and dangerous swimming conditions. The advisory covers beaches in Pinellas, Hillsborough, Manatee, Sarasota, and other counties. More than 300 illegal immigrants arrested during a five-day enforcement sweep in Palm Beach County under the 287G program. The State Board of Immigration Enforcement says many of those 309 arrestees had previous criminal histories, including DUI and drug trafficking. A federal court granting a three-day reprieve until Monday for Haitian and other nationals under TPS. South Florida Congressman Carlos Jimenez tells NBC 6 he believes after the recent earthquakes that should also be extended to Venezuelans.
2: It's the one size fits all that we're not going to do TPS. That's not right. We're going to talk to the administration and say, hey, you know, TPS is case-by-case basis. You know, it's different situations around the world, and so you have to adjust for that.
1: Some South Florida officials are forecasting staffing shortages if the Haitians all have to go. Operation Icebreaker 2 nabs 49 people in a multi-agency takedown of suspected fentanyl, meth, and cocaine traffickers in Palm Coast and Daytona Beach. Attorney General James Uthmeyer says fentanyl is the greatest scare our state has seen because a small amount can kill quickly.
3: Fentanyl cases now in Florida are down over 70%. Fentanyl deaths are down about 50%, and that's just in a year and a half.
1: But statewide prosecutions are up 500% in the last 2 years. I'm Gordon Bird, News Radio WFLA.
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8: No major traffic issues to report at this hour. There are a lot of long-term construction projects going on Curler Road, eastbound between McMullen Booth Road and Tampa Road. Also, Gulf to Bay Boulevard, eastbound between Bayshore and Dr. Patel. There are some lane closures there, too. 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
10: Feeling the heat today with field-like temperatures above 100 degrees, a mix of sun and clouds, the lack of rain coverage has kept us mostly hot today. However, we'll have a chance for some isolated showers through the course of our evening, coming in from the east and tracking towards our coastline. Our temperatures will eventually fall into the 80s late tonight, overnight lows in the upper 70s and lower 80s as we head into our Friday morning. Friday is looking even drier with only about a 20% chance of an isolated shower or two, and afternoon highs in the mid-90s. Max Defender meteorologist Zuleika Soler.
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18: All right, 25 now until the top of the hour. It's 800-941-SEAN. 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All right. We continue with Chris Hahn. He is the host of the Aggressive Progressive podcast. I've never been invited on your podcast. Is there a reason for that? You're afraid to debate me in person.
19: What are you talking about? I've debated you in person on your TV show dozens of times, but not recently.
18: No, but that's years ago. I mean, you're afraid to, because you know, well, how many people watch your podcast? A lot?
19: Well, I only do audio, man. Nobody wants to see my face.
18: You're very handsome. I'm going to stick up for you, okay? Have you ever read the DSA's charter?
19: No, I am not a member of the DSA, so I've not read their charter.
18: Oh, you sound like you don't want to be a member of the DSA, which now controls your party, the Democratic Party. Why don't you want to be a member of that?
19: I mean, your definition of control is very lacking, but, you know.
18: You know they want to redo the Constitution and get rid of it. You know they want to abolish the Senate. You know they want to pack the courts. You know they want to abolish the Electoral College. You know that they want to strip away power from the White House and Supreme Court and create this cradle to grave utopia. You are aware of that, right?
19: Well, look, I do think that the Congress needs to assert its authority over the president. It is the Article One branch of the Constitution for a reason.
18: Why are friends of yours like Chuck Schumer afraid to take them on? Why doesn't Chuck Schumer say this is a step too far? The only two Democrats that have been outspoken against them are John Fetterman and, to a certain extent, Governor Polis, although he was only half-hearted last night when I had him on TV about it, because they also want open borders. Are you for open borders?
19: I am not for open borders. I don't think the American people are for open borders.
18: Okay. Are you for?

0: I'm just, he's a nice guy. You know, he's, to me, he's like an old school Democrat. He's the kind of guy that you can sit down and you can have a conversation with him and you're probably not going to agree on everything, but you'll find things where you can meet in the middle. And that's the way that it used to be in politics before we had lunatics who were just like, we hate America, burn it all down. And that's what we're dealing with today. So you can't have a conversation. Like, I'm not interested in people who like to be contrarian. I'm not interested in people who want to say Trump sucks. Like, it's not a productive conversation. Back up what you have to say. Please have examples.
1: Please be calm. Here's the problem. What you're saying is 100% accurate. You know, and I know that Chris knows these positions that now dominate his party are nuts. However, he, like every other Democrat, doesn't want to say it.
0: Yeah, that's, they don't want to say it because they are afraid to ostracize themselves from the party. It's, the problem is that the people that are inside the party, right? Like, we had that Van Jones cut, you know, we have that other representative, you know, we have people coming out and saying, Mamdani's too far, Chevalier too far, Saeed too far. Like, it's too far. You know, when we have,
1: I can
0: people
1: count
0: that are,
1: on one hand, though, the, of the Democrats that are saying that.
0: No, I agree with you. They're far and few between. And even Van Jones in that cut, which is so ridiculous to me, but he's like, oh, yeah, you know, how could we say close all the prisons? That's ridiculous. Where will we put the Klan? I'm like, yeah, I don't think the Klan is the problem we're having in 2026, Van Jones. But he feels the need to say that so that he can qualify himself with his party because he knows he's going to get eaten alive. It's really a shame that you can't have a real conversation. Even for Chris, he says, I don't think Tallarico is a freak. I'm like, there's just some things that you have to just sort of acquiesce. Like, there's something wrong with Tallarico. It's really not up for debate. When you're standing in the pulpit and you're saying that God is non-binary, you know, you can have what you believe. Just like we talk about the trans community, you can have what you believe, but that doesn't mean the rest of the world needs to subscribe to your crazy. That's not a real thing.
1: You know, when I started in radio decades ago, if you would have asked me, these are the topics we're talking about, I don't think I would have believed it.
0: 100%.
1: All right, let's get to our busy phones. Scott, North Carolina, next. Sean Hannity Show. Scott, how are you? Glad you called. Happy Thursday.
2: Happy Thursday, Sean. How you doing today?
1: I'm good, man. Glad you called.
2: Yeah, no, I was just calling. I know today France did another social media ban to follow suit from Australia and the United Kingdom. And I know yesterday y'all were talking about, you know, people like Clavicular coming up to the stage and how much of an impact it's having on the youth. And I don't know. I wonder if something like that could be pulled off in the United States. And, you know, the issue, though, Sean, is that it's not just the kids that are being negatively impacted by this. You know, it's just as much the adults. And I just don't really know what the solution is.
1: Well, one of the big problems beyond it, I look at online as very toxic, very angry. It's almost cancerous. I don't spend time online. I don't even have access to my accounts. And when I want to put out an X post or an Instagram post, whatever, I have a team, including Linda and Blair and people on TV that do it for me. Because if I start reading about myself, I'm just going to be like, you know, you have these keyboard warriors that are anonymous and they're, you know, in their parents' basement. They'll say anything. However, you know, Clavicular was important. Every young person that I asked, you know who Clavicular is? They all knew. They all know. What scares me even more is that countries, geopolitical foes, are spending tens of millions on this. And that scares me. But to have a government ban, now we're getting into a very sensitive area. It's going to be difficult. Appreciate the call, my friend. 800-941-SEAN, our number as we continue.
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5: 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Dean Derry Road at Elland Boulevard. Also, slow ride right now. Gandy Boulevard westbound between the Radio Towers and San Martin Boulevard. 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

0: Yes, sir. 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
3: Usually we have hot, blistering, sunny days here. Then again, it is Tampa. In a moment's notice, it's raining so hard, lightning is crashing everywhere. Those cars are driving with their flashers on, and you're soaked head to toe. Avoid the bipolar weather. 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
5: Guaranteed human.
6: 95 and partly cloudy, the Max Defender 8 forecast. Coming up, I'm Gordon Bird. Our top story, a teacher at Winter Haven High School faces several felony charges after deputies say he had sex with a 15-year-old girl who was a student of his. The victim says Otis Cutshaw had been involved with her since May and they had been getting together since the start of summer and then every day. The sheriff says Cutshaw admitted to sex and exchanging explicit photos and videos and to deleting their chat history, but insisted he would eventually be able to marry the victim. Cutshaw is 55 years old, already married with two kids of his own. Police have released the name of the man facing charges for the shooting death of a St. Petersburg City employee in her work truck Wednesday. They say 43-year-old LaDavian King climbed into Natasha Moses' front-end loader at a dig site on 12th Avenue South and shot her several times. Her brother tells News Channel 8 it's all very hard to understand.
7: I could never imagine her even having a traffic accident and being hurt, more or less being killed. You know, it's just, for what?
6: After a multi-county chase, King was spotted near the Alico Road exit of I-75 in Fort Myers. There was a gunfight as troopers surrounded his vehicle. He's now hospitalized in serious condition. Meantime, St. Pete police have made an arrest in Wednesday's other deadly shooting. They arrested 18-year-old Mikeese Johnson. They say he was part of a deal to try to sell a gun in the bathroom at the Child's Park YMCA. The deal went bad and bullets started flying. An 18-year-old man was killed. Another suspect is still loose. Dunedin City Commission will hold a first reading of legislation that would prohibit jet skis from launching off the south side of the Dunedin Causeway. That meeting getting underway in about an hour. There appears to be no end in sight for the number of Floridians coming down with cyclosporiasis. The state health department says there are now more than 150 confirmed cases, 6 in Pinellas, 4 in Hillsborough, 6 in Polk, and 3 in Pasco counties. The FDA now investigating a new outbreak not linked to previously recalled lettuce. President Trump announcing a commitment from major utilities and companies that consumers will not bear the costs of the AI data center expansions across the U.S. Speaking from EPA headquarters, the president detailed a ratepayer protection pledge meant to reduce the burden of potentially skyrocketing electric bills.
5: Under this groundbreaking plan, America's largest tech companies have formally committed to fund or build all energy infrastructure required to meet the demand they are placing on the grid.
6: Trump saying the plan includes letting tech companies build their own power plants. The White House says major utilities have signed on to the pledge, including Duke Energy. Tampa Bay traffic and weather moments away. Our next news update in 30 minutes. I'm Gordon Bird, News Radio WFLA.
8: This is a Bloomberg Money Minute. It was a terrible day for investors with oil prices spiking higher, hitting $92 a barrel, over $100 a barrel for Brent crude, on jitters about the escalating U.S. war against Iran, which has now expanded into the Red Sea. And stocks tumbled on worries about when all that hundreds of billions of dollars big tech has been spending on AI will finally start paying off. And with Alphabet saying it's raising its AI spending this year to at least $205 billion, those shares fell 7%. Tesla shares down 14% after Elon Musk announced plans to refocus the EV maker toward AI and robots. And with that, stocks got pummeled. At the close, the Dow down 507 points, a 1% drop. The NASDAQ down 553, a more than 2% loss. The S&P down 91, 1.25%. And Kellogg's launching a new Pokemon cereal, only in the UK for now, but we may see it here in the US later this year. Tom Busby, Bloomberg Radio.
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9: A little bit of a slow ride on the Skyway this afternoon, 275 northbound. There's a disabled dump truck that's blocking the right shoulder about mid-span across the bridge. Stop and go I-4 eastbound from 301 to past McIntosh Road. Slow ride as well, Gandy Boulevard westbound between the radio towers to San Martin Boulevard. Also, slow ride on 275 southbound before Jefferson Street to State Route 60. Katie Wilkins, News Radio WFLA.
10: Feeling the heat today with feels-like temperatures above 100 degrees. A mix of sun and clouds. The lack of rain coverage has kept us mostly hot today. However, we'll have a chance for some isolated showers through the course of our evening, coming in from the east and tracking towards our coastline. Our temperatures will eventually fall into the 80s late tonight. Overnight lows in the upper 70s and lower 80s as we head into our Friday morning. Friday is looking even drier with only about a 20% chance of an isolated shower or two, and afternoon highs in the mid-90s. Max Defender 8 meteorologist is Zuleika Soler.
3: Kevin Steele and Governor DeSantis, together they delivered the toughest immigration laws in America. Steele delivered proof of citizenship to vote. Steele delivered lower taxes, parental rights, law and order. Steele and DeSantis got it done. 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And Kevin Steele helped build it. Steel-spined, never bending, bowing or breaking to the radical left lunatics. Now Steele takes that fight to Washington to deliver for President Trump again. 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Pass the SAVE Act, balance the budget, lower prices. Strong as Steele. Forged with DeSantis, delivering for Trump. 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
11: I'm Kevin Steele, and I approve this message.
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14: 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Man, they really know how to pick terrible candidates sometimes. 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
16: Yeah, we're coming to your
13: 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Coming up next, our final news roundup and information overload hour.
0: All right, news roundup and information overload hour. Here's our toll-free telephone number. It's 800-941-SEAN. If you want to be a part of the program, I'm telling you, the guy that gets the gold star of the week is Brandon Gill. Now, he's questioning the Smithsonian director, a woman by the name of Anthea Hardig, I think is how you pronounce it. Why the Smithsonian is listing politeness as an attribute of white supremacy. The way he goes about asking it, do you believe you should be polite? Yes. Then why? Well, let me play it for you.
16: Is Mickey Mouse racist?
17: Mickey Mouse is not racist.
16: It's not racist. According to the Smithsonian institution, one of your exhibits referenced Mickey Mouse as representing, quote, vestiges of longstanding traditions of blackface minstrelsy. Would you describe that as racist?
17: No, the historical trajectory of the origins of Mickey Mouse tied directly
16: So Mickey Mouse is rooted in racism. Is that your testimony?
17: No, sir, it's rooted in minstrelsy.
16: Is it important to be polite?
17: Yes, sir.
16: It's also interesting because the same mass action toolkit that your organization has been promoting references politeness as a defining characteristic of white supremacy culture. Ma'am, are you a white supremacist?
17: No, sir.
16: You're not. Can you help me square why your organization says that being polite is part of being a white supremacist?
17: I'm not exactly familiar with that passage of the Mass Action Toolkit, which is
16: I can show you the passage right here.
0: It was such a takedown moment. I mean, of course it's the right thing to be polite. Of course it is. Brandon Gill joins us now. Congressman, great state of Texas. You did it with such calmness and she fell right into your trap. Were you surprised that she didn't know?
18: You would think that she would know, because it's such a crazy thing for them to have ever said that politeness is evidence of white supremacy, to say that being on time is indicative of white culture. I mean, these are genuinely insane things. So you would think she would remember that. But I think that we're talking about somebody who is so steeped in left-wing ideology, who is so really lives in sort of such a bubble, that I don't think these people are ever challenged on their insane beliefs. So it was amazing to see her, probably for the first time in quite a while, actually have to confront the insanity of her own ideology.
0: Now, you asked a simple question to start. Is it important to be polite? She answers, yes, sir. Then you say the Smithsonian lists politeness as an attribute of white supremacy. How is she the director? And again, she is the director of the Smithsonian, not exactly an unimportant position. How is it possible she doesn't know her own policies?
18: Yeah, that's the question. And, you know, I think that we've gotten to the point where so many institutions like the Smithsonian have been just thoroughly taken over by leftists, that this is part of kind of the culmination of the long march through the institutions, the left's intentional push to take over civil society. And, you know, whether she, it's interesting, did she know her policies? Did she not? I'm not sure that it's difficult to tell. And I'm not sure at a certain level, the leftists really even believe their own ideology. It's more something that they are able to use as a cudgel to control other people. Because if the left can label everything evidence of white supremacy, by the way, objectivity was also something that they had labeled as evidence of white supremacy. But if everything under the sun is white supremacy, then that gives them the ability to label basically anybody they would like as racist and white supremacist and hold that over their head. And I think we've gotten to the point where we're done with this. You know, we're done being slandered constantly for no reason at all as racist. And I think it's time for the left to be called out on that.
0: Well, okay, so you're in Texas and you've got this guy, James Tallarico, or if you affectionately, we call him on the show, Talafrico. A guy that thinks there's not two genders, but six genders. How many genders do you believe there are?
18: You know, I think everybody other than James Tallarico realizes there are two genders, but I would love to ask Mr. Tallarico, what are these other four genders, and which one do you identify with? And I think
0: I hope you're successful. I've been trying to get somebody to explain it to me, and nobody. I put out every day. I'm like, if anybody knows the answer, please call. Nobody's ever called.
18: You need to have Tallarico come on and explain it. But this is the kind of insanity that, you know, the more the people of Texas hear from Tallarico, the more they hear the crazy things that he's, you know, God is non-binary. There are six different sexes. We should have a welcome mat on our southern border. The more people hear this, the more the less appealing this guy sounds, the more he sounds like he's just a soundbox for radical left ideology. I mean, he really latched on to every single woke aphorism he could. And again, now he's reaping the rewards of that.
0: Well, I mean, is a guy that refers to, you know, people with women as people with uteruses, or refers to them and, you know, implying that a male or a biological male can have a uterus and champions the right with anybody with a uterus, or neighbors with a uterus is how he says it. And, you know, that's suggesting that biological men, and maybe I need to go back to school, Congressman. I don't know. Maybe I did not really pay a lot of attention during biology class, but, you know, I know of no instance in which a biological man has ever given birth to a woman. And that also came up in Congress this week, as well, or was the answer was last week. I'll pull it up in a second player for you with the head of a medical school out in California, but, I mean, what's going on with this party? I mean, do you think Tallarico has any shot in your state of Texas? God bless Texas.
18: You know, no, I don't. And, you know, that's one of the most revealing questions, by the way. Whenever you can ask a leftist, do you believe that men can get pregnant? I mean, every normal person says absolutely not. That's crazy. And yet, you've got so many Democrats, whether they're in Congress or in other positions of power, who will not answer that in a straightforward way, who will not just say, no, men cannot get pregnant. That's insane. But, you know, I think the people of Texas, they're looking for somebody who's going to go up to Washington and who's going to fight for conservative values. Texas is a conservative state, and who's going to do so in a sane and honorable way. And that is just obviously not James Tallarico. That is not the guy who, by his own admission, you know, he was given on a podcast recently, where he was asked, what are a few things that you really love, who's not your friends or your family? And the first thing that popped into his mind was trans kids. I mean, that's not normal, and that's not what the people of Texas are looking for, because it doesn't reflect their values. So I don't think that Tallarico has a shot. I think we've got to make sure everybody gets out to the polls so that we can make sure he doesn't win that race. But, you know, I think Ken Paxton's going to win, because the people of Texas can see through this nonsense.
0: Well, let me ask you this. I want to play this exchange, and this is with the head of a medical school out in California, and get your reaction to this.
19: Framework for gender and sex concepts in teaching advises against using the term pregnant women. Instead, it says to use pregnant people. Who are pregnant people compared to pregnant women? Just curious.
20: So that is a part of a curriculum to help our students who are facing a wide diversity of patients. Of course, the vast majority of pregnancies are in women, and I have absolutely no problem with using the word pregnant women. I use it myself.
19: Has a non-biological woman ever had a baby?
20: A transgender person can.
19: Has a non-biological woman ever had a baby?
20: I would reiterate, we take
19: ridiculous.
20: Care.
19: It's ridiculous.
0: The guy runs a medical school. The vast majority of cases, or all the cases?
18: It's insane. You know, you're almost, you hear that, you're almost just lost for words. How can anybody who is sane, who is well-educated, who's in a position of authority, who is running a medical school, of all things, believe this? You know, it's funny, whenever Ketanji Brown Jackson was going through her Senate nomination, and she was asked, what is a woman? And she said, well, I'm not a biologist. Well, this guy actually is head of a medical school, and he can tell us that men can't get pregnant, that women are the only sex that can get pregnant. I mean, what it shows you, I think, is there's no limit to this ideology. And I think it goes back to the left is creating an alternative reality that they can use as a cudgel to beat over the heads of people that they politically disagree with. That if you do not reject the evidence of your eyes and ears, we are going to label you as racist, sexist, transphobic. We're going to slander you, and we're going to use that as a way to control the way that you think and ultimately, you know, I think ultimately the way that you vote.
0: Well, we appreciate it. I think it was a checkmate moment for you this week. Part of it was quite entertaining, and part of it is a little scary. Congressman Brandon Gill, great state of Texas. We appreciate you, sir. Good job this week.
18: Sean, thanks for having me.
0: I want to talk about Legacy Box. 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
9: Lots of company right now traveling on I-4 eastbound from 301 to past McIntosh Road. Disabled dump truck on the right shoulder, I-275 northbound, Sunshine Skyway about midspan. 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

0: let's get back to our phones. My free state of Florida. Larry is next. Larry, how are you, sir? Glad you called.
1: I'm doing great, Sean. Thank you for picking up the mantle from Rush Limbaugh. I'm old as dirt. I was born in the late 40s. So you coming in, of course, I listen to him. I'm a Reagan Republican. I'm a psychologist, and I want to go back to, as an Ivy League graduate, I want to go back to this younger, highly educated generation that's part of this democratic socialist group, and talk about their education versus mine and the whole notion of critical thinking. In the old days, when you went to an Ivy League school, you were taught critical thinking. You debated ideas. There was nothing wrong with debating ideas. You came across, when I took political science in the undergraduate school, we looked at all these different social systems, political systems. And when you look at the way they are thinking now, they don't have any way to critically think, to even understand the difference between fact and hallucination, between reality and myth, between truth and lie. And so they come out and they start communicating much the way AI communicates with young children. So I'd like to get your feedback on some of the things that I'm looking at here. For example, the communication of these far left liberal Democrats and socialists and communists, they have communication modalities that mimic what AI tries to do with young children. For example, the first thing that they do is hallucinations. It's false information, fabricated facts, non-existent sources. They create a reality that has no basis in research, in facts, in history. They don't know history. They have no idea that, let's go back to Reagan and the Screen Actors Guild and his nailing it about the hallucinations that the communists were creating to portray themselves as wanting to really win over a communist ideology. And of course, we know how Reagan came against that. He came against all the hallucinations.
0: Well, Larry, only because of the constraints of time, I do. First of all, you sound like you're 35, number one. You are obviously very intelligent, and I applaud you. Go back to Reagan, A Nation at Risk. What has happened to America's educational system, were it done by an outside entity or force, would be tantamount to an act of war. You go to the 40s and 50s, top problems in school, chewing gum, running in the halls, talking in class. Look at the problems today. And I would say to you, we spend more per capita per child on education, and we have the worst results. We have lost our children because of liberal academia overtaking it and the unholy alliance with the teachers unions and liberal Democrats. You've identified it. I hope you will call back when we have a little more time, because I'd like to get into great specificity and detail with somebody as smart as you, because you have a lot to add. I'm just up on a hard break. I'm sorry. I apologize. Please call back soon. 800-941-SEAN is our number.
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3: 94 and partly cloudy. The Max Defender 8 forecast coming up. I'm Gordon Bird. Our top story. Tampa police investigating after two people were found dead at a home in the 9400 block of Hunters Pond Drive in New Tampa this afternoon. Officers were trying to locate a man and found him and a woman inside the home just after noon. Police say their deaths appear to be related. The medical examiner will determine how they died. A teacher at Winter Haven High School facing job loss and potential prison time after getting arrested on several charges involving sexual battery of a 15-year-old girl who was his student in a robotics class. Polk County Sheriff Grady Judd says Otis Cutshaw faces almost three dozen felony charges and is in jail.
4: We pray he wants to go to a jury trial in Polk County and try to explain that, because we plan for him to be in prison for the rest of his life.
3: The sheriff says Cutshaw met the victim in class. He says they exchanged explicit photos and were seeing each other frequently since the school break. Cutshaw is 55, married with two kids, but Judd says he told detectives he thought he could marry the girl someday. The superintendent says Cutshaw's fired. The Rays have released new renderings of their proposed mixed-use development at Hillsborough College. CEO Ken Babby says they've attracted attention from Fortune 500 companies outside the Tampa Bay area. Critical votes coming up next month. The Rays are playing the Blue Jays right now while President Trump honored the team that beat the Jays in the World Series last year. It's the second straight White House visit for the back-to-back world champion LA Dodgers.
5: It's truly a great, when you talk about a brand, it's one of the great brands anywhere in the world, no matter where you go. 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
3: Former Tampa Bay Bucs coach John Gruden returning to the broadcast booth. The Bucs announcing today that Gruden will be TV play-by-play man alongside Hall of Famer Rondé Barber for the August 22nd preseason game against Kansas City on Channel 8. I'm Gordon Bird, News Radio WFLA.
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10: Crews working on an accident, US 19 at Curlew Road. There's some lane blockage there. Also, another accident, State Road 52, both east and westbound, just east of 75 with some road blockage. 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
12: Feeling the heat today with field-like temperatures above 100 degrees, a mix of sun and clouds. The lack of rain coverage has kept us mostly hot today. However, we'll have a chance for some isolated showers through the course of our evening, coming in from the east and tracking towards our coastline. Our temperatures will eventually fall into the 80s late tonight, overnight lows in the upper 70s and lower 80s as we head into our Friday morning. Friday is looking even drier with only about a 20% chance of an isolated shower or two, and afternoon highs in the mid-90s. Max Defender 8 meteorologist Zuleika Soler.
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0: Road, eastbound at 19. 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
13: All right, that's going to wrap things up for today. We got a great Hannity tonight, 9 Eastern on the Fox News Channel. Victor Davis Hanson, Newt Gingrich, Laura Trump tonight. Brianna Lyman hits the streets. And we have our reports from around the world. What's happening with radical leftism and Iran and all the news you'll never get from the legacy media mob. Set your DVR tonight. Hannity on Fox. We'll see you then. Back here tomorrow. Thank you for making this show possible.

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7: 95 and partly cloudy. The Max Defender 8 forecast just ahead. I'm Gordon Bird. Our top story, a 55-year-old Winter Haven High School teacher gets arrested and loses his job after charges that he had a sexual relationship with a 15-year-old student.
8: He's in the county jail. Our goal is for him never to have access to any child again.
7: Polk County Sheriff Grady Judd says Otis Cutshaw met the girl at a robotics class where he was the teacher. They began seeing each other in May, and there were chats and nude photos and videos. Judd says Cutshaw tried unsuccessfully to erase the evidence. He faces nearly three dozen felony charges, including five counts of sexual battery. Judd says Cutshaw is married with children of his own. The Polk school superintendent says Cutshaw is being fired. The suspect in the murder of a St. Petersburg City employee, identified as 43-year-old LaDavion King, now in the hospital in Fort Myers. The Florida Highway Patrol says he got into a gun battle with troopers and deputies that shut down I-75 for hours Wednesday. Police say earlier than that, he killed Tasha Moses after climbing into the cab of her front end loader at a dig site. Meantime, St. Pete police have made an arrest in the city's other deadly shooting. On Wednesday, they've charged 18-year-old Mikeese Johnson with murder. In a shooting at the Childs Park YMCA bathroom, police say a gunfight broke out over a gun sale that went bad. Florida's crackdown in fentanyl leads to another big bust.
9: Operation Icebreaker 2 nabs 49 people in a multi-agency takedown in the Palm Coast, Daytona Beach area who were caught trafficking large amounts of fentanyl, cocaine, and meth into our communities. Attorney General James Uthmeyer says fentanyl is the greatest scare our state has seen because just a small amount can kill quickly.
10: Fentanyl cases now in Florida are down over 70%. Fentanyl deaths are down about 50%, and that's just in a year and a half.
9: He says statewide prosecutions are up 500% since the initiative began 2 years ago. Wendy Grossman, Miami.
7: President Trump says Iran's not ready to make a deal with the U.S. as the midterms are getting closer. An explanation now from Fox's Peter Ducey.
11: President Trump, we learned, is not feeling any pressure from congressional Republicans nervous about the midterms to wrap up the war in Iran. On the contrary,
12: they would like to do something, but I say they're not ready yet. They need more of the same. They're not ready yet. They got some evil intentions.
11: The president also tells Axios about Iran. I am considering a massive attack, bigger than ever before. I am close to making a decision. We are all set for it. The president also now throwing a major speed bump in front of what seemed like a done deal to let Saudi Arabia start their own civil nuclear program. Now, They can't do that unless they first establish formal diplomatic relations with Israel.
7: New Jersey Governor Mikey Sherrill, a Democrat, doesn't like being called out by President Trump over thousands of non-citizens appearing on New Jersey's voter rolls.
13: You know, it is not a surprise to me that the federal government, that the Trump administration wants to immediately weaponize this against people as opposed to focusing on making sure that we're running free and fair elections.
7: President Trump calls the incident revelation as evidence of a crooked election system. The Justice Department is giving New Jersey 5 days to hand over voter data. An Ormond Beach father is sentenced to 42 years in prison for the death of his 18-month-old son in a hot pickup truck last year. The Volusia County Sheriff says 33-year-old Scott Gardner got a haircut, then spent hours drinking before returning to his truck. Tampa Bay traffic and weather moments away. Our next news update in 30 minutes. I'm Gordon Bird. 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
14: Slow ride right now, 275 southbound before Jefferson Street to State Route 60. Accident reported 4th Street North, just north of Gandy Boulevard. Crash with possible road blockage, State Route 52, both east and westbound, east of I-75. And stop and go, I-4 eastbound from 301 to past McIntosh Road. Katie Wilkins, News Radio WFLA.
15: Feeling the heat today with field-like temperatures above 100 degrees. A mix of sun and clouds. The lack of rain coverage has kept us mostly hot today. However, we'll have a chance for some isolated showers through the course of our evening, coming in from the east and tracking towards our coastline. Our temperatures will eventually fall into the 80s late tonight. Overnight lows in the upper 70s and lower 80s as we head into our Friday morning. Friday is looking even drier with only about a 20% chance of an isolated shower or two, and afternoon highs in the mid-90s. Max Defender 8 meteorologist is Zuleika Soler.
16: 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Conservative Wilton Simpson created the Florida Wildlife Corridor Program and conserved 18 million acres of Florida land, including thousands of acres of working farmland. 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Wilton Simpson for Commissioner of Agriculture. 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
2: A federal court granting a reprieve until Monday for Haitians and other nationals under temporary protected status. South Florida Congressman Carlos Jimenez tells NBC6 he believes that Venezuelans should also get TPS after recent earthquakes.
3: It's the one size fits all that we're not going to do TPS. That's not right. We're going to talk to the administration and say, hey, you know, TPS is case by case basis. You know, it's different situations around the world. And so you have to adjust for that.
2: Miami-Dade Mayor Daniela Levine Cava warns losing Haitians with TPS will cause severe staffing shortages. Operation Icebreaker 2 nabs 49 people in a multi-agency takedown of suspected fentanyl, meth, and cocaine traffickers in the Daytona Beach area. Attorney General James Uthmeyer says statewide prosecutions are up 500% in the last 2 years. Gas up 3 cents at $3.94 in Florida per AAA. With Florida's news, I'm Gordon Bird.
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8: Vehicle fire on 75 southbound approaching MLK Jr. Boulevard, blocking two right lanes. Also tapping the brakes, I-4 eastbound from 301 to past McIntosh Road. 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
10: Feeling the heat today with field-like temperatures above 100 degrees, a mix of sun and clouds, the lack of rain coverage has kept us mostly hot today. However, we'll have a chance for some isolated showers through the course of our evening, coming in from the east and tracking towards our coastline. Our temperatures will eventually fall into the 80s late tonight, overnight lows in the upper 70s and lower 80s as we head into our Friday morning. Friday is looking even drier with only about a 20% chance of an isolated shower or two, and afternoon highs in the mid-90s. Max Defender 8 meteorologist is Lake
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12: A tough blow for the Carolina Panthers as second-year linebacker Nick Scorton could miss the season after tearing the ACL in his right knee today. Free agent wideout Tyreek Hill vows to return to the NFL. Despite having no power in his surgically repaired left leg, Hill was waived by Miami earlier this year. Chris Sale fanned 11, matching his season high in the Braves' home victory over the Padres today. I'm Frank Aaron.
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21: And right now, ask me anything. 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There is simply no appetite for any kind of a, quote, reasonable take on just a few workers here, just a few workers there. Even if it is a reasonable take. In a vacuum, it's a reasonable take. Hey, flooring's going to be too expensive. Hey, well, if you're working here, in a vacuum, maybe it is reasonable. We don't live in a vacuum. We live in a country with headlines like this. Migrant accused of murdering three apartment staffers over a parking spat said he hated the American system. He's from Ethiopia. He executed three people over a $65 parking fee. He's here, hates the country, and just butchered three Americans. When these things are happening on a daily basis across the country, nobody wants to hear about your reasonable approach. They don't. And let's remember something. I mentioned that it's a poison. That's what we've been hooked on, the drug of immigration. It's a poison. Remember what the results are. Here's the governor of New Jersey.
22: In June of 2023, nearly 3 years before I became governor, a serious software error in New Jersey's motor vehicle system led to the improper voter registration of what we believe to be roughly 6,600 people in our state. When New Jerseyans applied for a driver's license or identification at the MVC, they were asked if they wanted to register to vote. In the case of this error, some individuals indicated that they weren't citizens and weren't eligible to vote, but the software registered them anyway. Initial analysis shows that fewer than 400 newly registered individuals voted in an election due to this software error.
21: Error. Just a software glitch. Yeah, the Department of Justice is looking into it. Here's John Solomon.
23: The governor said, not our fault. It was a software glitch. No big deal. Well, overnight, we reached out to the software company that runs New Jersey's system. And you know what they said? There's no software glitch at all. The state of New Jersey knew they were putting non-citizens, i.e. foreigners, onto the voter rolls. It is the state's responsibility to determine who is eligible to vote and who's not. The software had it marked right.
21: You know, the Trump administration has launched an effort to clean the voter rolls of illegals. Just clean the voter rolls in general, dead people and illegals. You know that they've launched this effort nationwide. You probably already knew that. We talked about it before on the show. But here's the thing. Some states have complied. Hey, you know what? We don't even want to deal with it. Here's our voter rolls. Clean it up. Some states have said, no. mostly blue states. There are some red ones, but mostly blue states said, no, you can't have our voter rolls. You know how many states there are? 30 states. That's 3/5. 30 states have told the federal government, no, you can't have access to our voter rolls. It's not complicated why that is. It's quite simple. What we are hearing out of New Jersey just happens to be in the news right now. Please don't take this. Please do not take this as a New Jersey story. Well, I'm not even from New Jersey. What's the big deal? Who cares? This is not a New Jersey story. What's happening in New Jersey is happening in Washington. It's happening in Oregon. It's happening in California, Massachusetts. It's happening in Rust Belt swing states like Wisconsin. What's happening in New Jersey is happening across the United States of America. And what's happening is quite simple. We are keeping dead Americans on the voter rolls, and illegals are getting those Social Security numbers, and they are voting in elections. They are. It is happening in mass. The poison of immigration is resulting in the poison of Democrats elected across the United States of America. And I don't need to, do I need to bring up Alyssa Slotkin's comments again? And she's not the only one, by the way. Alyssa Slotkin, multiple Democrats have come out and said, if we pass the Save America Act, Democrats won't be able to win elections. Democrats are a 20% party. I stand by it. I have said it a bunch. They are a 20% party. This is not a 50-50 country. It's not a 60-40. I don't even think it's a 70-30. The Democrat Party is a tiny, insignificant regional party. Are the majority of people in Manhattan right now Democrat? Of course. Are the majority of people in Massachusetts Democrat? Probably. California? Maybe. Maybe. I mean that. I have many, many friends in California who tell me they steal every election with illegals. I'm here to tell you there are states and cities that you consider blue and I consider blue, and they're blood red. But because we have been poisoning ourselves with immigration over the course of 5 decades, 6 decades, we think these places are blue. There's a reason they run to the news and say this.
0: 6,600 people are now being scrubbed from their voter rolls. And she is vowing that this will not happen again, saying when they find problems, they will fix them. All of this is coming as President Trump is amping up his unproven claims of widespread election fraud.
21: Unproven claims. Now that brings me to an uncomfortable subject, and then I'm actually going to tell you a little story about cutting people off and a U.S. congressman. I'm going to merge all these things together, but that brings me to this. Here's a headline from the Epoch Times. Trump's border czar announces the highest arrest numbers in June and July. Okay, that's good. It's good. All right. And it is good. Now, have you ever heard somebody say, Barack Obama deported more people than so-and-so? Barack Obama deported tons of people. There were even people on the left who called him the deporter-in-chief in a derogatory way. Have you ever wondered what the story is behind that? Because it wouldn't make sense that an America-hating savage like Barack Obama, surrounded by the same communists who surrounded Joe Biden, why would he not want to flood the country with foreigners? Well, Barack Obama was a much better liar than Joe Biden and the people around him. Barack Obama knew that he just simply had to lie. He wanted the foreigners in here the same as anyone else. He wanted to lie. So what to do? What to do? Well, here's what you do. The devil's in the details. You take the people you meet at the border and you tell them to turn around. No, you can't come in. We want to come in. You can't come in. You turn them around and you count those as deportations, thus making it look like you're actually deporting people when everyone knows you're bringing them in. Okay? Daily Wire has a story out. We apparently have hit the 1 million deportation number. All right, rah, rah, rah, 106 million to go, but it's something. That's good. All right. A third of those are people we met at the border and turned away. We are getting some of the exact same garbage from people inside the administration who are trying to make you feel good and me feel good. They're doing the same thing with the same lie Obama said. No, all of them gone. All right. 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
8: 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Traveling on 75 southbound, there is a vehicle fire blocking two right lanes as you approach Martin Luther King Jr. Boulevard. 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
21: 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Maybe you have Spotify. It's on there. Maybe you have the iHeart Radio app, which that's free. It's on there. Sometimes people will email into the show and say, hey, the show didn't upload. Jesse, were you off today? Jesse, whatever. Technology sucks, okay? I hate it. And sometimes the platform itself doesn't display it, doesn't upload it, or doesn't notify you. It's just, that's how it goes. This is a long way for me to tell you this. If your preferred app doesn't have it, guarantee one of the other ones does. All right. And they're all free. Again, we don't charge anything to download the show, right? This much genius should be free to everybody. What, Chris? It should be. Now, I've told you this before. You know you need to cut people off, right? And here's why you need to cut people off. It's important to understand this. When you're young, you'll reject this. I did. And then as you get older, you realize this is true. You know that stat you see thrown around a lot there that 2% of the population commits 91% of the crime? That's a real stat. It's out there. Donald Trump has talked about it recently. 2% commits 91% of the crime? So how do you reduce crime? It's not difficult. It's remarkably simple. You take that 2%. And you throw them in a dark hole and you never let them out, and crime in your society goes away. El Salvador was one of the most dangerous places on planet Earth. Rape, murder, extortion, you name it. El Salvador has no crime now. It's gone. It's allegedly the safest country in the Western Hemisphere. How do they do it? Well, they got rid of the judges because the judges were protecting the criminals. They dumped the judges, took all the criminals, threw them in a cage. No more crime. Gone. Go down there and enjoy a beach paradise. Still poor, right? But it's not complicated. This applies to everything in life. Everything in life. Do you know why traffic is bad most of the time? It's not everybody.

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7: Just saw a really bad accident happen. A car is like flipped over.
8: He was ejected, or if this is someone that he hit at the bus stop.
9: It's somebody on the ground, fam. Holy.
10: These calls to 911 after a deadly wreck in Pompano Beach Tuesday. 47-year-old Joanne Yera was driving a BMW when she was involved in a rear-end collision with a Honda. Yera reportedly went around the Honda and then struck a bus bench, killing a man. No arrests have been made, nor any charges filed. Another big bust announced in Florida's crackdown on fentanyl.
11: 49 people busted in Operation Icebreaker 2 during a multi-agency takedown in the Palm Coast, Daytona Beach area. Attorney General James Uthmeyer says they'll face charges for trafficking large amounts of fentanyl, cocaine, and meth into our communities, and they'll be prosecuted to the fullest.
12: It is not rocket science. It is common sense. Catch bad guys, prosecute them, hold them accountable for what they've done wrong.
11: He says fentanyl is the greatest scare to our state because just a small quantity can kill quickly. Wendy Grossman, Miami.
10: A sudden leadership shakeup at Miami City Hall.
13: Mayor Eileen Higgins formally taking over as chair of the commission.
14: Today marks a day of transition.
13: She announced earlier this week that she will start presiding over commission meetings, and today thanked Christine King for being the city's first female and one of the longest serving chairs in the city's more than 100 years. King remains a commissioner.
14: Every day that we are able to serve is a good day.
13: Higgins, as mayor, still does not have a vote on the commission. Eric Rodriguez, Miami.
10: A viral safety scare on Bayshore Boulevard has local runners on high alert. A local marathon trainee says an older man repeatedly followed her, taking unauthorized photos from his car, and she reported him to Tampa police, who note that public photography is a protected First Amendment right and no laws were broken.
15: It's really hard to prove he has to be saying something to you or following you home or work, things like that.
10: Always watch your back and surroundings, and don't be afraid to call police. With Florida's News, I'm Kimba Tyler.
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17: Expect some delays traveling 75 southbound. There's a vehicle fire that's blocking two right lanes as you approach Martin Luther King Jr. Boulevard. Accident blocking the right lane, Kennedy Boulevard westbound before Howard Avenue. And slow ride, I-4 eastbound from 301 to past McIntosh Road. Katie Wilkins, News Radio WFLA.
18: Feeling the heat today with field-like temperatures above 100 degrees. A mix of sun and clouds. The lack of rain coverage has kept us mostly hot today. However, we'll have a chance for some isolated showers through the course of our evening, coming in from the east and tracking towards our coastline. Our temperatures will eventually fall into the 80s late tonight. Overnight lows in the upper 70s and lower 80s as we head into our Friday morning. Friday is looking even drier with only about a 20% chance of an isolated shower or two, and afternoon highs in the mid-90s. Max Defender 8 meteorologist Zuleika Soler.
19: A warning for a U.S. ally. I'm Lisa Lacera, Fox News. Iran's Revolutionary Guard threatening the U.K. as it allows U.S. forces to use its bases to launch strikes against Iran.
20: Saying that air bases in Britain are legitimate targets due to the fact that U.S. B-1 bomber raids are taking place from air bases in Britain. The Revolutionary Guard saying now those bases could come under attack by Iran. Britain's government responding quickly, saying the U.K. stands ready 24-7 to defend itself. Of course, those B-1 bombers now in use carry a huge conventional payload, 75,000 pounds of weapons. They can be refueled in the air. They don't have stealth capability, but when you control the skies, you don't need stealth.
19: Fox's Steve Harrigan in Tel Aviv. President Trump warning Yemen's Houthi rebels after they attacked Saudi tankers in the Red Sea that if they do it again, the U.S. will hold them and Iran responsible. This, as a new Fox News poll looks at voters' opinions on the Iran conflict.
21: At the moment, the war in Iran is opposed by 56% of registered voters. That number was 60% in May. When it comes to how the president is handling Iran, slightly more than a third of respondents, 34%, like what he's doing.
19: Fox's Grinnell Scott. The poll also found 48% of respondents believe the conflict will not result in a peace deal. Tropical storm Bertha is fading out after making a second landfall earlier today near the Texas-Louisiana border.
22: Top winds down to 40 miles per hour, and those winds are occurring out over the Gulf of Mexico. Still, tropical storm warnings in effect for the western parts of Louisiana and the extreme eastern parts of coastal Texas.
19: Fox Weather's Brian Norcross. No deaths or significant damage have been reported since Bertha formed Monday in the Gulf south of the Florida Panhandle. 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
26: Jesse Kelly Show, another hour of the Jesse Kelly Show on a fantastic Thursday. So here's what we have on tap this hour. I'm going to talk about this idea that it's too expensive to become a citizen here. AOC is making some noise in the Democrat primary. We'll talk about that. Communists will change the subject when you catch them in lies. All that, emails, so much more coming up in the second hour of the Jesse Kelly Show. And a reminder again that tomorrow is Ask Dr. Jesse Friday. And you did get your questions emailed in right now to jesse@jessekellyshow.com. Now, I'm going to play you something I played for you in the first hour. I'm going to play it again because there's something that is always bothered me about this. Here was Mike Lindell talking about how expensive it is to get citizenship here.
27: You now have all the money that you gain. It's in the billions, not millions, in the billions you gain from them paying taxes. Now, these employers, okay, you take that money and you use it to legalize people. You bring it to, you know, because right now a lot of the people, they can't afford $5,000 to $15,000 to go through the system to be legal.
26: A lot of people can't afford it. Let's come up with a plan here. What we'll do is we'll tax some guys and we'll use that tax to help people afford it. A lot of people can't afford it. Yeah. Good. It is not the job of the United States of America to import poor people.
0: We don't have some moral obligation to import poor people. We have our own poor people to worry about. Maybe you're poor. It's not our job. But you don't understand. He can't afford $15,000. Good. Stay home. I'm glad he can't. Why do people bring this up? This reminds me of all the times the GOP has said something like, well, we do need a high wall, but a wide gate. Why do we need a wide gate? Why? Why is the goal to get people here? What in the world has twisted the people of this country around into believing that is the goal? You tell me it shouldn't cost $15,000? I agree with you. I think it should cost double. I think it should cost triple. I think if you want citizenship in the greatest country in the world, it should come with a cost. You guess what? In all things in life, you get what you pay for. If you want to go move to the Congo, I think it should be cheap as can be. For 55 cents in a bottle of water, they should let you become a citizen of the Democratic Republic of Congo or whatever new name change it is now. Why? Because Congo sucks. If you want to be part of the United States of America, it should be long. It should be difficult. It should be expensive. It should not be something that's handed out like nothing. It's not dollar dog night at the baseball stadium. It's citizenship in the United States of America. Why am I supposed to care that it's expensive? I don't want to be a cheap date. I want it to be expensive. I want it to be exclusive. I want it to be difficult because it matters. I believe in discrimination, and I believe loudly in it. The most underrated, demonized word in the English language is discrimination. I believe in it all the way. When I'm looking at people who are going to be around my kids, I discriminate. At where I want to live, I discriminate. When I'm looking at who I want to work with, I discriminate. When I think about the people I want as fellow citizens in the country I would die for, I believe in discrimination. I cut out entire nations just because the country sucks. How? Well, just a couple people. Why? What does it benefit me ever as an American citizen to have one person, even one, from Haiti? Why? What does it benefit my country, my children, their children after them? No. Well, that's discrimination. Yep, it's fantastic. Yes, it is, 100%. Well, what about this place, that place? What about Yemen? Why do I need anybody from Yemen? Anyone? Tell me why someone from Yemen helps my country, my neighborhood. Why do I have to take anybody in? Well, it might cost them $15,000. Yeah, good. Good. I want it doubled or tripled. That had to get that off my chest. Now let's focus on something good here. Democrats are very nervous about the DOJ going after the voter rolls. They're very nervous about it. I played you the governor of New Jersey earlier. Well, it was a glitch.
1: In June of 2023... nearly 3 years before I became governor, a serious software error in New Jersey's motor vehicle system led to the improper voter registration of what we believe to be roughly 6,600 people in our state.
0: Yeah, an error. And I already played for you, John Solomon.
2: The governor said, not our fault. It was a software glitch. No big deal. Well, overnight, we reached out to the software company that runs New Jersey's system. And you know what they said? There's no software glitch at all. The state of New Jersey knew they were putting non-citizens, i.e. foreigners, onto the voter rolls. It is the state's responsibility to determine who is eligible to vote and who's not. The software had it marked right.
0: Did you hear what Chuck Schumer said? Chuck Schumer is nervous because Chuck Schumer is one of those guys. He may not know all of it, but I guarantee you Chuck Schumer knows Democrats simply cannot afford our voter rolls getting cleaned up or they are going to be wiped out and the DOJ is on.
3: Why is this moment different?
4: We have never had a president like Donald Trump whose ambition, whose sole focus and desire, it seems, is to overturn the election and cheat at the election.
0: Why are they talking like this? Well, this is cheating. Democrats won't win. If we clean the voter rolls, Democrats are cleaned out. It's a good thing. Let's do some emails. There's lots of good ones, and we got a bunch of them to get to tomorrow, so we got to clear out some room. Jesse, if China is at war with us, can you give us an analogy and explain it? How can Trump be so cordial and friendly with Xi Jinping, pose for pictures with him, do interviews with him, visit their country, etc.? I've always wondered about this, and that's a very valid question. If China's declared war, and they have, really, not hot war, but China has announced they're coming after us. They want to be number one. They want to take us down. We know at least some of the efforts China has made to destroy this country, infiltrate it, and infect it. We know. And remember, we only know some, you and me. Think about all the things we don't know, the efforts they've done, the things they've funded. So we know these things. But knowing all that, and Trump knows more than you do or I do. He gets all the classified stuff. Knowing all that, how do you meet with Xi Jinping? Shake hands, kiss babies, do a press conference. And you know Trump. You know Trump. Eh, we've always gotten along. He's going to say something like that, and it'll make everybody mad. We've always gotten along. Great guy. He gave me a compliment. It's just how Trump is, and it'll make everybody mad. But you know, those headlines will be out there. Trump called Xi Jinping a great guy. And then what will happen, and this is understandable, maybe you're thinking it right now. Wait a minute. He just gave a press conference. He addressed the nation, even though no one carried it. He had just addressed the nation the other night and laid out China's trying to cheat in our elections, and maybe did. There's a chance that China printed fake ballots and installed Joe Biden as president of the United States of America. Fast forward a few years later, and you're posing with him, calling him a great guy. How is it humanly possible? Well, guess what? That's friggin' life. And here's what I mean by that. Once you've lived long enough, I had this conversation with my son the other day, he's working with some turd. And I said, buddy, that's friggin' life. You show up, keep your mouth shut, you grit your teeth and get through it. Have you always enjoyed every classmate you had in school? Or were there some turds in there? Have you always enjoyed, maybe you're in the business world at some level, at any level, maybe you're high up in it. You enjoy everybody you have to work with? Or man alive, that one salesman, you just want to wring his friggin' neck. That's life. I have to work with Chris. You think I don't know what this is like? It's a nightmare. When you're president of the United States of America, you have to do this with more than just China. You know where so many of the bodies are buried. You know what dirty thing that country's doing and what dirty thing that country's doing. And you know about this plot to assassinate you and this thing and that thing and this thing and that thing. But part of being president or just a grown up is sometimes you got to compartmentalize that stuff. Stand there with a smile on your face and tell him how much you love his Szechuan noodles. It is what it is. All right. Talk for a second about John Thune. Marco Rubio first. He came out and said a couple things I think might be relevant for 2028 for those of us who look ahead. All that and more still to come. Before we get to that, I want to talk to you about identity theft. You don't want to experience it. I'm telling you. Go read. I'm inviting you to go look it up. Go look up stories of people who fell victim to it. You wake up one day, you roll over, you grab your phone, and your bank account's gone. Think about the panic. Honey, did you, what? Think about the panic. You start getting late notices in the mail. 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
14: Got some air to this room. I think I'm almost choking from the smell of stale perfume. And that cigarette you're smoking, I'll scare you up to death.
26: It is the Jesse Kelly Show on a wonderful, wonderful Thursday. All right, let's go. Secretary of State Marco Rubio said a couple things. He was talking about Iran, and I understand, you know, I understand what they're saying here.
28: I saw Araghchi, their foreign minister, who the other day say or something about their policies, an eye for an eye. The president's policy is a head for an eye. I mean, honestly, that's what it's going to be. I mean, they will pay a very heavy price for the things they're doing. They're already paying a very heavy price. You guys don't know it because you don't cover it. You're not in Iran. You're not in the street. They don't have a free media. But they're going to continue to pay a very heavy price.
0: Headline, Trump close to a decision on a massive attack on Iran. I just want to say, whatever they're doing, whatever they're going to do, whatever the plan is, I am praying it's successful. Maybe you hate this whole thing. I've been very honest with you about how I feel. Maybe you love this whole thing. Whatever, I got no argument with you, however you feel about it. However you feel about it, we have to get this wrapped up. We have to get this wrapped up. I don't know what wrapped up means. I don't know what wrapped up looks like, but I know we need it. That's one. Two. J.D. Vance and Marco Rubio are two fairly young superstars rising towards the top of the GOP. Please don't send me your emails telling me you hate this guy or hate that. I hate Rubio. I hate Vance. That's not what I'm saying. I don't care. I mean, hate who you want, but that's not the point. The point is their popularity, their name IDs through the roof. They're both very good with the media. They're both very eloquent. They're up there. And already people, depending on what they're looking for, are trying to pit them against each other in the 2028 presidential primary. I've explained to you before that that's simply not going to happen. It's not going to happen, and it doesn't matter what you prefer or what I prefer. I'm sorry. The truth is, Donald Trump is going to pick one. I suspect at this point in time it'll be Vance. I don't know that, but I suspect it'll be Vance. Donald Trump's going to pick one, and that guy's going to walk through the GOP primary. Other people will, of course, get in. Maybe good people. Maybe better people. But whoever, whether it's Rubio or Vance, whichever one of them gets Trump's blessing, the other one is not going to run. And the guy who gets Trump's blessing will be seen as the heir apparent, and he's going to win. Not telling you not to pick a horse, but I'm telling you, you can shout into the void till you're blue in the face. These guys are personal friends, and they're not going to run against each other, even if they wanted to. Even if they hated each other, they've both been around the game long enough to know it will be Donald Trump who chooses the Republican nominee in 2028. Maybe you hate Trump and the thought of that drives you crazy. Maybe you love him and you're thinking, great, that's how it should be. But it doesn't matter whether you love it or hate it. It's the way it is. Here was Rubio.
3: Prominent Republicans who've said they want you to take over the Iran negotiations. They trust you. They think that you will prioritize Israel's interests. And they're attacking Vice President Vance.
28: Who are these prominent Republicans?
3: Senator Sheehy, the Wall Street Journal opinion page. There's people.
28: Well, that's not a Republican. That's a newspaper. You're a troublemaker.
3: Questions.
28: No. Look, guys, listen. Here's the bottom. You know who the lead negotiator is? His name is Donald J. Trump, the president of the United States. That's who dictates our policy. He has a team of people that work together on this.
0: It's a great answer. There are going to be competing interests trying to draft both of these guys in for various reasons, maybe good reasons, maybe bad reasons, but there'll be various interests trying to draft them in. I don't think you should waste too much emotional energy on it now because it is what it is. All right. John Thune said something that said a few things that's bothered me, but here he was talking about John Fetterman.
6: Senator Fetterman has indicated that if Democrats officially become anti-Israel, he would leave the party. Have you had any conversations with him about maybe?
0: Is that Pete Buttigieg asking that question?
6: Senator Fetterman has indicated that if Democrats officially become anti-Israel, he would leave the party. Have you had any conversations with him about maybe joining the GOP conference, and would you welcome him if he were to offer that?
10: Yes, we would welcome him. I haven't talked to him recently. I have had conversations with him in the past, as have many of my colleagues, about the challenges he faces in his caucus. And, there are many of us who I think would welcome the opportunity to have him join the Republican conference.
0: Why? Why? John Fetterman, he didn't get here 5 minutes ago. John Fetterman has been in politics for, from what I can tell, his entire adult life. You remember, he was a mayor in Pennsylvania, rose up, state legislature. Now he's a United States senator. He's not some unknown quantity. John Fetterman is a far left nutball. Because he goes on Fox News once a week and says something nice about Israel, we're going to welcome him into the GOP. Now, is that the only qualification there is? He's not with us on anything. Border security, deportations, tax policy, regulation, energy. You could go down the LGBTQ freak mob stuff. There's not a single issue where John Fetterman is with us. But we have such battered wife syndrome in the GOP. We would welcome him. I can't wait. What? This is why I've said it a long time. This is why a male vitality stack from Chalk should be a requirement to be an elected Republican in Washington, D.C. I'm not even kidding. I would like to see an internal rule passed in the House and the Senate and the White House where every single dude gets a male vitality stack with their breakfast every single day. And under doctor's supervision, we have to watch you take it. It's natural herbal supplements. It's not like we're putting anybody on a drug. I'm interested in all of them getting a 20% increase in their T levels in 90 days. I want more focus. I want some actual guts. And that's why I want them all on a male vitality stack from Chalk. I want you on one too. Unless you're a woman, they have a female vitality stack for you. The greatest natural herbal supplements from guys. They don't just pretend to be anti-communists. That's the most hardcore anti-communist company I've ever worked with in my life. Go get a subscription. Your life's about to get better. C-H-O-Q. 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Chuck.com/Jesse. Mike Pence said something. It made me mad. Hang on. Won't be
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16: The robotics teacher and men's tennis coach at Winter Haven High School facing a long list of charges that could have him locked up for life. Polk County Sheriff Grady Judd says Otis Cutshaw groomed one of his 15-year-old students for a sexual relationship.
17: I don't believe he woke up at 55 years of age and decided to try this one time.
16: The sheriff says Cutshaw admitted to sex and exchanging explicit photos and videos and to deleting their chat history, but insisted he would be able to eventually marry the victim. The superintendent says he's being fired. Just in time for the start of the new school year, Broward School's unveiling buses updated with automatic stop arm cameras. School board member Dr. Alan Zeman says it's all about safety.
18: Greater enforcement of an existing law. You're not allowed to pass a bus with the arm out. Everybody knows that. They still do it. Very unsafe.
16: Violators will get warnings for the first month, but starting September 9th, you'll get a $225 citation. Miami-Dade relaunched its program back in May. With Florida's News, I'm Kimba Tyler.
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23: Expect some delays traveling 75 southbound. There's a vehicle fire that's blocking two right lanes as you approach Martin Luther King Jr. Boulevard. Accident blocking the right lane, Kennedy Boulevard westbound before Howard Avenue. And slow ride, I-4 eastbound from 301 to past McIntosh Road. Katie Wilkins, News Radio WFLA.
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30: Feeling the heat today with field-like temperatures above 100 degrees, a mix of sun and clouds. The lack of rain coverage has kept us mostly hot today. However, we'll have a chance for some isolated showers through the course of our evening, coming in from the east and tracking towards our coastline. Our temperatures will eventually fall into the 80s late tonight, overnight lows in the upper 70s and lower 80s as we head into our Friday morning. Friday is looking even drier with only about a 20% chance of an isolated shower or two, and afternoon highs in the mid-90s. 90s. Max Defender 8 meteorologist Zuleika Soler.
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26: 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They don't even have to be political. Hey, Sasquatch Ninja, I have a hard time believing you would call yourself El Mayo if you were a cartel leader. Are you not one of those Miracle Whip freaks? Miracle Whip is fantastic. It's fantastic. Now, hold on a second. I like mayo too. I have mayonnaise in my fridge right now. We switched over to Duke's. Hey, Chris, you people eat mayo, right? Can you, is it kosher? You can't. Have you had Dukes? It's legitimate. Corey, Dukes? No on the Dukes? Oh, degenerate producer Corey has to make some dietary changes. We don't need to go into the details. Either way, I like mayo. I'm Mr. Mayo. I don't want that nickname. Chris, can you delete that? Anyway, Miracle Whip is a nice change of pace every now and then. A little fried egg, maybe a little bacon, couple slices of bread, a little Miracle Whip on there. What, Chris? I'm not the only guy. I am the only guy in this studio who likes mayo, who likes ranch, who likes... Have you guys ever had the white barbecue sauce, like the white sauce? And you never had it? How much time have you spent in the South? You got to go look it up right now. It's big in Alabama. I don't know if they call it barbecue sauce, white sauce. It's awesome. Absolutely awesome. Mike Pence isn't awesome. And he said something that bothered me a lot. He went on CNN. Is what he said.
9: As I mentioned in the book, there's been a conservative principle for years that when you go to war to win. And one of the enduring lessons, and I lived through those years, that's when we first met. The war in Afghanistan, the war in Iraq, it seemed that there was always a willingness to fight, but fight to a point. I think we're in a moment right now where we've got to allow the armed forces of the United States to finish a war.
0: Why is it always the guys sitting in the air conditioning who talk like that? And they use these buzzwords that if you ask them details, they can't give you any. And look, maybe I'm taking it a little personal. Spent a little time in Iraq myself. What do you think finishing the job in Afghanistan looked like, Mike? Not that you would know. I mean, you never heard a shot fired in anger. But what would finishing the job in Afghanistan look like? Be honest. I want people to be honest and real about everything. Would you keep American troops, mass American troops in Afghanistan and send them into the mountains until every single member of the Taliban is dead? Maybe you're sitting at home saying, yeah, that's what we should do. Screw the Taliban. Okay, understandable. How many troops are you willing to lose for that? To liberate Afghanistan from the Taliban, how many American lives should we lose there? How many? Because that's what you mean when you say, quote, finish the job. Finish, we should finish the job. And then people say this right now about Iran. I get emails every day about it. People, I don't know if they haven't thought about it enough. Maybe they're watching the wrong programs. We should finish the job. Let's finish the job. What's that mean? If you think that, fine. I want you to walk through it mentally. What does that mean? What does finish the job mean? Is that regime change? I have to assume that's regime change. So you want to eliminate every member of the IRGC. By the way, that'd be lovely. I would love that too, but let's not act like that just happens miraculously. Clean out the entire Iranian government. Install a new person who could avoid getting killed and would actually be accepted by the people and give an entire new constitution? Exactly how long do you think this is going to take? How many American lives? I hope you don't think you can do this with B-52s flying overhead. How many American lives should we lose doing that? Well, let's finish the job. It bothers me so much. And the people who use that term almost always, they're civilians who've never shot somebody. I can't stand it when I hear that. Mike Pence spent the entire, now I realize he's an older man, I got it, but he spent the entire global war on terror wearing a suit and a tie. Finish the job. Believe me, buddy, we did the best we could do. It just bothers me. I shouldn't let it bother me, but it bothers me. You know what doesn't bother me? In fact, I find it hilarious when communists, like your liberal Aunt Peggy, get truth or facts thrown in their face. They all do the same few things. There's just a couple few things they learn. They either will call you names or they'll try to change the subject as fast as humanly possible, or they'll just shut down and run away. Here's Representative Sarah Jacobs.
3: My constituents who are paying on average thousands of dollars more a month in costs because of this war would beg to differ that our economy is not impacted by the Strait of Hormuz being closed.
6: But California imports much of its oil and gas, unfortunately, because of its own regulations.
3: Yeah, I want to talk about the national average of gas, actually.
0: hold on. But let's talk about the national average of gas. I just wanted to remind you, that's a communist tactic. And the communists, you know, the Democrat in your life, they're just robots. Think about them like robots. They don't want to think through things. You know, we just had that talk about what does finish the job look like, how I want you to think about that. Communists never do that. And they don't want their people doing that. They want specific programming, specific verbiage uploaded to all the different communist cult members. And they'll send them out to the world to repeat those same things, but they're never going to be able to sit and argue with you in depth at all. They'll change the subject, or they'll shut down, or they'll call you names every single time. All right, one more thing here. Thune casts doubt on the Senate passage of the House budget plan.
26: little nitty gritty thing, but let's talk about it. The House of Representatives, they threw the SAVE Act in a budget and passed it yesterday. Maybe you saw the headlines. Maybe you thought to yourself, oh, good, we're making some headway here. But praise God, we're actually possibly maybe going to get the SAVE Act. Okay. Larry Kudlow interviewed Low T. Langford out of Oklahoma. Here's how that went.
7: Right now, you, the leadership in both houses are bungling everything, sir. I say that with all due respect, and we are personal friends. It's not, but you're bungling everything. Nothing is getting done. Your messaging is non-existent. You've lost your swag, your swagger, your riz, or whatever the young people say. No one knows what the heck you're doing, sir. They have no idea.
10: Yeah, you're welcome. And this is part of the challenge we've got with all of our media friends out there that continue to be able to beat up on Republicans and say Republicans are all the problem. But apparently the socialist Democrats in New York City, they seem to be perfect because most conservative media right now is beating up on Republicans and just ignoring the socialists who are running rampant all over the country. So,
26: yes, that eunuch ginger out of Oklahoma would very much prefer that you would focus on Democrats and not beat up on the Republicans who won't do things like pass the SAVE Act. Remember why they won't pass the SAVE Act in the Senate. It's just a few Republicans, and they are dedicated to stopping you and me. On the good front of this whole thing, most of these guys are leaving. We are getting new blood in there. All right, I'm going to do some emails. Someone wants to talk a little more about China. Are they winning? Is China winning this long game? We'll talk about that. Before we talk about that, let's talk about gear. 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
4: Alcohol could explain what led a St. Johns County man to threaten a family in Volusia County. New Smyrna Beach police arresting Kevin Moss on Monday night. It was after he allegedly tried to break into a home and threatened to kill Judy Lewis and her son. Lewis says she doesn't know Moss and thinks he may have been drunk. Moss is charged with attempted burglary of an occupied dwelling. Don't even think about driving around a stopped school bus.
5: Broward School's rolling out its bus safety program this morning with about 1,000 equipped with AI-powered stop-arm cameras, bringing in an anticipated $8 to $12 million a year earmarked for transportation safety and bus driver initiatives. School board chair Sarah Leonardi believes other budget money could go to teacher raises.
6: I think it costs about $15 million to deliver a 1% raise. So 8 to 12 is, it moves us in the right direction.
5: A 30-day warning period will expire on September 9th, and drivers caught illegally passing stopped school buses will receive $225 citations, which can be appealed. Miami-Dade relaunched its stop arm cameras back in May. Eric Rodriguez, Miami.
4: Florida's crackdown on fentanyl leads to another big bust.
7: Operation Icebreaker 2 nabs 49 people in a multi-agency takedown in the Palm Coast, Daytona Beach area who were caught trafficking large amounts of fentanyl, cocaine, and meth into our communities. Attorney General James Uthmeyer says fentanyl is the greatest scare our state has seen because just a small amount can kill quickly.
8: Fentanyl cases now in Florida are down over 70%. Fentanyl deaths are down about 50%. And that's just in a year and a half.
7: He says statewide prosecutions are up 500% since the initiative began 2 years ago. Wendy Grossman, Miami.
4: Those trying to protect sea turtles in Volusia County have something to celebrate. The county announcing that it has set a new sea turtle nest record this year with over 1,500 nests recorded. The record-breaking nest was found yesterday morning in Daytona Beach Shores. That breaks the old record set 3 years ago. More nests can still be found, too, as nesting season runs for another 3 months. With Florida's News, I'm Kimba Tyler.
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10: There is an incident reported right now southbound of I-75 just before Brooksby Downs. That right lane is blocked, but northbound lanes are clear. Right now, no other major delay other than a little bit eastbound of I-4 approaching Polk County. This is not due to an incident. Westbound were clear as well. East and westbound lanes of the Selman also, and no issues on the Gandy or Courtney Campbell Causeway. We're incident-free on the Veterans and no issues on I-275 north and southbound, and this includes the Howard Franklin and Skyway bridges. I'm Brian Black, News Radio WFLA.
11: Feeling the heat today with field-like temperatures above 100 degrees, a mix of sun and clouds. The lack of rain coverage has kept us mostly hot today. However, we'll have a chance for some isolated showers through the course of our evening, coming in from the east and tracking towards our coastline. Our temperatures will eventually fall into the 80s late tonight, overnight lows in the upper 70s and lower 80s as we head into our Friday morning. Friday is looking even drier with only about a 20% chance of an isolated shower or two, and afternoon highs in the mid-90s. Max Defender, meteorologist Zuleika Soler.
12: The latest round of strikes underway. I'm Lisa Lucera, Fox News. U.S. Central Command says they began about 6:45 p.m. Eastern and are designed to diminish threats from the Islamic Revolutionary Guard to commercial shipping. Earlier, President Trump claimed again that Iran would like to make a deal.
13: They would like to do something, but I say they're not ready yet. They need more of the same. They're not ready yet. They got some evil intentions.
12: In a sign the conflict is expanding, Yemen's Houthi rebels attacked a Saudi oil tanker in the Red Sea, which triggered another warning from President Trump that if they do it again, they and Iran will face consequences. The White House says President Trump is growing frustrated with the top Senate Republican as a voter ID bill stalls.
14: President Trump's patience is running out, White House Press Secretary Caroline Levitt says, over the Save America Act stalling in the Senate.
15: He wants to see as much of the Save America passed as possible by the August recess. He knows